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19: 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You can now find us on Channel 260. I knew I was going to mess that up at some point tonight. I was hoping it wasn't going to be to kick off the solo portion. But hey, the best laid plans of mice and men. In case you missed that, yes, we're on a new home, Sirius XM, Channel 260. 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Chan, the phone number to join the show, 310-840-4910. You can call, you can text, 310-840-4910. Got into a bunch tonight. We'll recap it in just a bit, but I want to get right into my take here. You know, in case you missed the show yesterday, I was off. So I know that Brad and Kate did a fantastic job. So I had Monday off. So I was last on the air on Friday. And if you guys don't know, we've talked a lot of football. We're going to talk a lot of football. And we're going to get you caught up on all the baseball happenings tonight anyway for the rest of the evening. So don't you worry.

0: But if you know me, if you know Pat Boyle, you know I love my tennis. And that is why I was off yesterday. I was at the U.S. Open. Flushing Meadows, the USTA Billie Jean King Center in Queens. And what a day it was. It was beautiful. It was absolutely gorgeous. We got ready for the U.S. Open on Friday. We had Danny Kluppinger on the show, studio host from Tennis Channel. She was awesome, broke down the entire tournament, both on the men's and the women's side. And I gave you some predictions for the U.S. Open. One of those predictions was that I thought, despite his growing age, Novak Djokovic on the age, on the cusp of 40, he'll be 40 next May, despite the fact that he plays less and less, had an early exit in Cincinnati, one of the main Masters tournaments leading up to the U.S. Open, a place that he has historically dominated and lost in the first round to a guy that's been known more for being a clay court player than anything else since the beginning of his career. Young player that's on the rise, and Thiago Tarante, don't get me wrong, but still, it was a pretty shocking upset, even for Novak Djokovic, who you can question what his motivation has been outside of the Grand Slam tournaments for the last year and a half. But that being said, the greatest of all time always shows up for the Grand Slams. And yes, I call him the GOAT, even though I love Roger Federer and watched Roger's Hall of Fame induction ceremony in Rhode Island on Saturday. I wasn't in Rhode Island, but I watched the Hall of Fame induction ceremony. And I got a little bit emotional, not going to lie. That was the reason that I got into watching tennis, wanting to play tennis, was because of Roger Federer. So he'll always be my GOAT, but in terms of the GOAT, it's Djokovic. I mean, he's won 24 Grand Slam titles. That's more than Nadal, two more than Rafa, three more than Federer. And at age 39, up until just this year, and even including up until Sunday night, still dominating the sport outside of Alcaraz and Sinner. Dominating is not the right word, but still finding himself in the mix for titles at every Grand Slam tournament. When this sport has proven that you really don't last after age 35, and yet he's 39, and he last won a Grand Slam title just a couple of years ago. But now that Alcaraz and Sinner are at the peak of their game, and yes, I know that they've been, you know, Sinner not playing the U.S. Open, Alcaraz hasn't played in 4 months until yesterday. This felt like, I felt like we've said this at almost every Grand Slam this year, but between Sinner being hurt for this, Alcaraz missing Wimbledon in the French Open, and when Sinner got knocked out of the French Open, I feel like we've been saying it every Slam now this year. It was the last best chance for Novak Djokovic. And boy, Father Time waits for nobody. And I think that was more apparent than ever on Sunday night when Joker gets stunned. Not only does he get stunned in the first round by a clay court player ranked number 50 in the world in Mariano Nivone, but he got annihilated in the fifth set. Loses a five-setter, with the last two sets being 6-2, 6-1. That only tells half the story. And my main take is this, and I know that Djokovic was sick. He vomited courtside several times. Looked in severe pain at times in the last set. Started crying towards the end. It was a brutal, brutal watch. For any Djokovic haters, I mean, you had your cake and you had two cakes and you ate all of it on Sunday night. If you really are a Djokovic hater that much, to the point where you've been waiting to see what a lot of people predicted would happen for years and had not happened, and he continued to win Grand Slam title after Grand Slam title. Maybe this was your comeuppance, watching him lose to a player that, even with his age, should have had no chance to beat him and destroyed him in the last two sets. And you see Djokovic crying in pain, vomiting. You're a Djokovic hater. You got your comeuppance on Sunday night. And so I understand that if he wasn't sick, he probably still could have gutted out a win. But I honestly thought Djokovic could have made the quarterfinals. He had a draw set up for him to make a deep run. Because again, for those of you that want to be prisoner of the moment and say Djokovic needs to retire, oh wow, Djokovic, yeah, that's it. He's cooked. He's done. He should just retire now. Let's not forget, Djokovic got to the semifinals at Wimbledon, lost to Jannik Sinner. Yes, he got knocked out early in the round of 16 at the French Open by Joao Fonseca, who could be a top 10 player by next year. And he's not far from being in the top 20, but inconsistent, but still has all the weapons and firepower and came from 2-0 down to beat Joker. But let's not remember just back in January, Novak Djokovic beat Jannik Sinner in a 5-setter that lasted over 4 hours in the semifinals at the Aussie Open. And then took a set off Alcaraz in the championship match. And really, up until these last two Grand Slam tournaments, or two out of the last three, the only time Djokovic loses is to either Sinner or Alcaraz. And it's normally in the semifinals because Sinner and Alcaraz are ranked 1 and 2, and then they play each other in the final. Up until a couple of months ago, those guys had won 8 straight Grand Slam titles. And so with Sinner not being at the U.S. Open this year because of a knee injury, and Alcaraz playing for the first time in 4 months because of wrist surgery, Djokovic had a draw set up where the best player he was going to play probably didn't come until round 4 against American Brandon Nakashima, who has been playing the tennis of his life. And that's something we talked about with Danny Kloppinger on Friday. Like, Nakashima, I wonder who's the favorite in that match if we get there. Well, we don't have to worry about getting there because Djokovic is done at the U.S. Open. 4 hours and 35 minutes. And I don't think Djokovic should retire, but I think he will retire at the end of next year. For the last couple of months, and really for the last year and a half, I've been thinking to myself and wondering, as a tennis fan, that it feels like in the blink of an eye, Roger Federer, Rafael Nadal, and Novak Djokovic, arguably the three greatest players in the history of this sport, all playing at the same time. I've watched their careers go by right before my eyes. And with Federer, I didn't want to believe it. Kind of snuck up on me as a Roger Federer fan. But when he lost in his last Grand Slam tournament, which was Wimbledon 2022, and he gets bageled 6-0 in the last set, and he just looked old, I was like, whoa. Maybe he's got another year. Didn't even end up playing the U.S. Open and retired just months later. Nadal, it was kind of slow and painful and brutal, the injuries, not being able to stay healthy, whether it was the back or the knee. And you kind of felt it with each passing tournament, with each Grand Slam tournament that he had to miss or that he had to pull out of. And then in his final French Open, he gets easily beaten early. With Djokovic, again, guy was in the Australian Open title match in January after beating Sinner in a 5-setter. Went to the Wimbledon semifinals again just a couple of months ago. So even just a few days ago, I thought, all right, Djokovic has at least all of next year, maybe all of 2028. But I feel like that timeline has now been rapidly sped up. I think 2027, next year, is going to be the final year of Novak Djokovic's career. I think the U.S. Open next, I don't know what his final tournament will be. You know, again, there's smaller tournaments outside of the Grand Slams. Djokovic, who has kind of turned his back on Serbia because of a lot of political disagreements between the government and he, and has kind of embraced Greece as kind of like his new home. He lives in, I believe, in Athens. I know he lives in Greece. That's essentially where his primary residence is now, to the point where you know, competing in the tournament, in a small tournament at the end of the year last year in Athens, was like the biggest deal in the world to him, like outside of playing in a Grand Slam. So maybe playing in Athens next year, playing in a small tournament in Greece at the end of the year next year would be his last tournament. But I think his last Grand Slam tournament is going to be a year from now at the U.S. Open. 310-840-4910. I don't think he'll win another major. I thought he had a chance. When he went to the title match at the Aussie Open in January, I said, well, he just needs a draw to open up for him. He got it at the French Open. Alcaraz hurt. Sinner got knocked out early in that stunning upset in the second round where he was a game away. And then the heat and the humidity basically put him in a physical shock, and he got crushed the rest of the way. And Djokovic gets beat by, again, a rising star in Fonseca, but he should have won that tournament. He should have won it. And Sasha Zverev ended up winning his first Grand Slam title. Wimbledon, all right, he gets to the semifinals and only loses to the eventual champion, Jannik Sinner. But here at the U.S. Open, to lose in round one, first time in 79 Grand Slam tournaments. You know how many years that is? There's four a year. That's 20 years. 20 years. 20. Since Djokovic had lost in the first round of a Grand Slam tournament. And it was the first time ever that he lost in the first round of the U.S. Open. It's just, you didn't think it was possible. No matter the age, no matter the fact that he hasn't been playing that much because he is getting older. And his body is starting to break down. It seemed impossible, especially when he goes up by a break in the fourth set. He's up 2-1. He goes up a break in the fourth set. Like, the finish line is in sight. And he had been struggling. Again, the humidity was an issue. They closed the roof. He was still struggling. And then it was, you know, probably midway through the second or the third set, and McEnroe and Fowler are like, I think he's sick, or he's got something going on. This isn't just the heat, because the roof is closed. It's like a comfortable 70, 75 degrees inside Arthur Ashe Stadium once they closed the roof. So whether it was the flu or whatever, you know, Djokovic is somebody that basically had a gluten allergy early on in his career that caused him a lot of issues with his stomach and stomach issues and problems on court and dehydration and whatnot. Hadn't really been an issue up until it feels like this year. Now it feels like anytime it's even a... And Djokovic is somebody that has always kind of hated the heat. Like, you don't win 24 Grand Slam titles because you don't like when it's too hot out. When you think that the Australian Open is played in January, which is the middle of the summer in Australia. The French Open this year, it was like 95 degrees for a week straight. The U.S. Open, it's always hot and humid in New York in August. It just feels like he has more and more intolerance to adverse conditions than ever before. Maybe that's because he is 39. You saw it coming with Tom Brady in his last season in Tampa Bay. We see it coming with LeBron James. We've seen it over the last year and a half, LeBron James slowing down. We've been seeing it for maybe about a year with Novak Djokovic, and I wouldn't even say excuses, but the reasonings why are there. Okay, he's 38, 39, losing to two players that look like they could be two of the greatest players of all time in Alcaraz and Sinner. And he's losing only to those guys in the semifinals or in the finals of majors. He's still fine. And then all of a sudden now, these two out of these last three tournaments, I think it's become apparent more than ever, Djokovic is never going to win another Grand Slam. I think he knows it. He knows he can almost, he almost has no chance of beating Alcaraz or Sinner in a Grand Slam match. And now, two out of the last three tournaments, he hasn't even had to face him, and he's still gotten knocked out. So he's going to finish his career with 24. And I think in 12 months from now, we're seeing essentially the sending off of the greatest player of all time in men's tennis, in Novak Djokovic. And again, he goes up 2-1 in the fourth set. He's up 2-1 and a break in the fourth set. The finish line is near. And he wins one of the final 12 games against a clay quarter that is number 49 in the world, which, no disrespect, there's a lot. There is so much depth on both the men's and the women's side of tennis now in this sport, where if you're ranked 50, 60, 70, you see, even if it's the smaller tournaments, but you'll see players ranked outside the top 50 beat top five players almost every week for the smaller tournaments. And even in some of the Masters tournaments, which are the second tier behind Grand Slams. But you rarely see it at Grand Slams over the course of a best of five, but that's become Djokovic's worst nightmare. The thing that used to be his greatest strength, physically outlasting opponents, wearing them down, taking their legs, it's now his greatest weakness. It was sad to watch. And again, somebody that a decade ago, I hated Djokovic. As a Roger Federer fan, seeing Novak deny my favorite player title after title after title, seeing a guy that wanted so desperately to be loved by the fans and so desperately to have the following that Federer and Nadal both had, and deep down knowing that he was never going to have that, so he then became the villain, the bad boy, if you will, the guy that had the arrogant, smug look on his face that would always point his finger to his ear as if to tell the crowd, go bleep yourself, when he would beat Rafa, when he would beat Federer. And now only, I feel like, in his later years has he truly earned the adoration and respect of a lot of tennis fans. And there are still, like I said, there are still pockets of tennis fans that will never like him and that were very happy on Sunday night. And as somebody that loved Roger Federer, I've, in the last couple of years, really come to respect the greatness, because it's undeniable at a certain point. It's undeniable. Greatest player of all time, and we're watching probably the final 12 months of his career. And I don't think he really has any chance to win another major. Even if you tell me at all four majors next year, the Aussie Open, the French Open, Wimbledon, and the US Open, if you tell me that in all four of those, neither Jannik Sinner nor Carlos Alcaraz play in those tournaments, both of them miss all four next year, which is nearly impossible, but let's just go there with the hypothetical, I still don't think Djokovic wins any of them. I think, again, his incredible legendary career was bolstered by legendary fitness and physical acumen and outgrinding opponents. And it started to wobble about a year ago, and now it's falling off a cliff. It's falling off a cliff. Again, he probably wins that match, if not for whatever sickness he was going through. With the flu, stomach virus. I mean, he's throwing up on the court. He was throwing up on courtside. He wasn't throwing up on the actual court, but courtside. In the changeovers, he threw up a couple times. But like the physical pain, you know, he's grabbing at his quad, grabbing at his back. I think that's a guy that is just no longer able to play five-set matches, to play at an elite level, let alone a great level, for 4 hours that used to be no problem. So he probably beats Mariano Nivone the other night if he's not sick. But would he have even gotten past round of 16? Did he ever have a shot to win this tournament in retrospect? Probably not. Probably not. Never going to win another major. I'm not sure. I'll even take it one step further. I'm not sure if Novak Djokovic even gets to another semifinal before he calls it quits, which, again, I think is going to happen in a year from now. It was definitely very tough, very sad to watch on Sunday night. 310-840-4910. 310-840-4910. You can call, you can text, you can hit me up on Twitter at PatBoyle44. We will get you caught up. There is some U.S. Open going on right now. It's been a rainy day, but we'll get you caught up on some U.S. Open scores, get you caught up on some baseball scores as well. I've got some stories from my trip to the U.S. Open yesterday, but also when we return, we're going to talk about Bill Belichick and why I'm a believer yet again in another GOAT, the greatest coach of all time, following their big shock win on Saturday in Ireland, and why I don't think it's just a one-off. 310-840-4910. I'm Pat Boyle. This is BetMGM Tonight right here on Westwood One Sports.
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1: 2 years away with a shot at another ring. Now the three-time defensive player of the year joins Myles Garrett on the NFL's most terrifying defensive front. How are teams supposed to stop that? Westwood One Sports.
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3: 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I'm Pat Boyle. 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Let's get you a quick baseball scoreboard update here, and then I've got some thoughts on why I'm a believer yet again in Bill Belichick. But we've got some massive playoff implications on the line here tonight and every night through the month of September here in Major League Baseball. We'll keep you updated on all the biggest scores every night as we get ready for postseason baseball. And obviously, it's going to be the majority talking points on the NFL and college football, especially Monday nights, Thursday nights. We're doing shows live during Monday Night Football, Thursday Night Football. The show doesn't stop just because we are on Westwood One Sports. And yes, our folks and our friends at Westwood One, obviously, you can hear all the games on the Westwood One Sports app, but we've got you covered for all the live reaction, the pregame, the postgame stuff. It's going to be awesome. Our show does not skip a beat when the football season starts and the primetime games are going on. But let's get you caught up here on some baseball scores. We have a couple of finals, including a big one between two teams chasing a wild card spot, or at least trying to. The Guardians, they beat the Blue Jays 6-1. That is a massive win for Cleveland as they entered the night in that final spot in the AL wild card, a half game ahead of Baltimore. And the Guardians, at least now for the very moment, have a full game lead on Baltimore as they got a really dominant, I mean, one of the best starting pitching performances of the entire season, outing from Gavin Williams. The 27-year-old spins seven shutout innings, giving up just two hits and striking out 13 Blue Jays. No matter how mediocre the Blue Jays offense has been this year, they still don't strike out a ton. How about 13 punchouts for Gavin Williams? My goodness. Have yourself a night. And yet they were still down 1-0 going into the bottom of the fifth. And that is when the bats finally heated up for Cleveland. Patrick Bailey, two-run bomb in the fifth. Then you had another two-run bomb in the seventh. And this one, a pinch of the pinch hit variety from Angel Janao, the 22-year-old. How about that for a freaking moment? After he pinch hit for Travis Bazzano. What a move that was. What a freaking move that was by Guardian skipper Stephen Vogt. Travis Bazzano, who is one of their top prospects, and goes to a 22-year-old off the bench, and he bangs one 426 feet into the Cleveland night. And then for good measure, in the eighth, he got another two-run bomb from Angel Martinez. And the Guardians take care of the Blue Jays 6-1. But yeah, the story of that one, Gavin Williams, seven innings of two-hit ball with 13 Ks. Cleveland gets a massive win. Elsewhere, that NL East lead continuing to slip from the fingers of the Atlanta Braves. They get beat by the still competing, still playing hard Washington Nationals. The Nats beat them 9-5. Not great. Not a great pitching performance from A.J. Smith-Shawver. Braves starter, who again has been hurt for most of this season and has only appeared in a couple of games. He got roughed up. Atlanta dealing with some injuries at the wrong time right now to that starting rotation. And then in the battle for the NL wild card, the Reds eke out a win over the Padres, 4-3. Cincinnati, I mean, their season's on life support, but hey, anything they can do to disrupt the pecking order right now in the NL wild card standings. San Diego's been hot, but they got dealt a setback tonight

despite the chance that they had in the ninth inning. Fernando Tatis homer to make it a one-run game, but that was all she wrote. The Reds pick up a big win. Rays beat the Mets 6-2. I had to thank the Mets for bringing the Yankees a game closer in the AL East or keeping them at their deficit last night. The Mets beating the Rays, but the Rays bounce back tonight with a 6-2 victory. Behind another good start from Freddie Peralta, the former Met. Wouldn't you know it? Goes up against his former team who, you know, he couldn't get out of the freaking fourth or fifth inning when he was pitching for the Mets in May, June, July. He comes to the Rays, and all of a sudden, his last two outings, he can't be touched. Six shutout innings against Detroit last week, and tonight against his former squad. How about a nice little shove-it spot? Six innings, three hits, one earned run, seven Ks against his former team. And the year for hell from hell for the Mets, you know, gets dealt another gut punch. Freddie Peralta literally couldn't get anybody out the first half of the season. And he dominates the Mets tonight. Go figure. A couple of live scores to get you caught up on here. We mentioned another brutal night for Paul Skeens, but the Pirates, another team whose season on life support, they need to get on a heater and they need to get on one fast. They're still ahead of the Giants, 12-7. Skeens couldn't get out of the fifth inning, got shelled to the tune of eight hits, five earned runs. Not a great night for Paul Skeens. Bottom of the seventh, Mariners lead the Red Sox 9-4. Seattle, you want to talk about being cooked. I said they were cooked a couple of weeks ago after their worst loss in franchise history when they got annihilated 22-0 by the Brewers. After that, they actually won five of their next seven. Since then, they're now on the verge of losing, or they lost five in a row. Looks like they're going to snap that losing streak tonight. But in their last five games before tonight, they've gotten outscored by the Phillies, Blue Jays, and the Red Sox, 34-12. So they're 10 games under 500, but at least they're helping out my New York Yankees dealing what looks like a loss to the Red Sox, 9-4 Seattle in the bottom of the seventh. And let's get you one more score here. The Brewers have come back to take the lead against the Cubbies. It was once 3-0 in Wrigleyville. And then a massive sixth inning just now from the Brew Crew. Brad, Combs, Monty, probably all ripping their hair out of their head. You got Bryce Turang scoring on a balk and an Andrew Vaughn double to tie the game. And then a two-run bomb from Christian Yelich. Milwaukee now up 5-3. In the top of the sixth. Oh, boy. Look the other way, Cubs fans. 310-840-4910. All right, I'm Pat Boyle, BetMGM tonight, Westwood One Sports. Let's get back to college football here. Again, I was off yesterday, but all weekend, I couldn't help but be incredibly impressed by Bill Belichick and the North Carolina Tar Heels for that win on Saturday. Ugly win for sure. One where I think North Carolina is going to be competing for a spot in the ACC championship or the college football playoff? No. But for a lot of folks that thought this could be disaster, that this could be another 4-8 season, that they would struggle just to be 500, Bill Belichick proving a lot of people wrong. I'm a believer. I think North Carolina, again, I don't think they make the ACC title game, but I don't think they're going to be far off. I think they're going to go 9-3 this year. I think the only three losses are going to be against ranked teams. I think they'll lose to my Notre Dame Fighting Irish in a couple of weeks from now. I think they'll lose against Miami, who's ranked number 7 in the country. And I think they'll probably lose to Louisville, who's ranked number 24 to begin the year. It'll either be versus Louisville at home or at Virginia, who looked utterly dominant against NC State over the weekend. 9-3. I got North Carolina going this year. And you can make all, and we talked to, we talked to our college guest earlier in the show. We talked to our guy, Robbie Calland, and he said, I'm not putting much stock into it. I think this team's going to struggle to be bowl eligible. You win in a rainy, ugly-ass game in Ireland in week 0 against TCU, whose offense couldn't get
who scored 10 points in their first two possessions, didn't score a single point after that? I disagree. I say that was a genius, prophetic, gutsy, brilliant, defensive slugfest kind of win. That was exactly the kind of win that Bill Belichick and North Carolina needed to start their year. I'm a believer. I think Belichick's going to take a huge leap forward in year two, despite all the off-the-field stuff around him, which, again, part of it he is mostly definitely responsible for. But we thought Bill Belichick could go to college football and be able to avoid the distractions. And yet he brought every distraction with him. Brought every distraction with him. Whether it was his girlfriend that's 50 years younger than him, Jordan Hudson, who basically can how cringy that's gotten. Whether it's Mike Lombardi, who was placed on paid administratively in July pending a university conduct investigation, who Belichick brought with him. They said they were going to be the 33rd team. They looked like an utter joke last year. They were a dumpster fire. I mean, it was a disaster last season in Chapel Hill. And a lot of folks thought it was going to be the same exact thing this year for North Carolina. I think you got another thing coming. I think this is going to be a really damn good team. I think this is going to be a team that is ranked at some point this year. Probably at the end of October. When I think they're only going to have one loss on their schedule, it'll be against Notre Dame. And outside of that, I think they're going to be 6-0. They play East Tennessee State. They have a bye week. So they don't play again until next weekend, the 12th, against East Tennessee State. Easy W. And then we'll see how they stack up against Dabo Swinney and Clemson. Because last year, that was like the mid-off of the beginning of the year. When North Carolina got out of the gate, got ambushed by TCU on Labor Day, lost by 34 points. And then they claimed a couple of easy wins against Charlotte and Richmond. And they got crushed by UCF and they got crushed by Clemson. Clemson, who completely stumbled and fell flat on their face in the early part of the year, and then they still beat up on North Carolina. I think you get a whole different result this time. And I know that game is at Clemson. I think North Carolina is going to win that game because I think they got a great defense, and I think Clemson is going to be even worse than they were last year. What people think North Carolina was going to be, I think that's going to be Clemson. I think Dabo Swinney will struggle to be above 500 this year. I really do. I think LSU is going to crush them this weekend. I think LSU is going to crush Clemson, and I think Clemson is going to be brutal. And they have a pretty soft schedule. They play two ranked teams. LSU this Saturday, Miami at home on October 3rd. I think they're going to lose both those games. I think they're going to lose to North Carolina. I think they're going to lose at Florida State, who looks sloppy against New Mexico State. I could see them losing at Syracuse. I could see them losing at Duke. I just don't think Clemson's good. But this is about Bill Belichick in North Carolina. This is about the big step forward in year two that Bill Belichick is about to have. And there was all the excuses as to why they could have lost that game on Saturday. His son, Steve Belichick, on medical leave, hasn't been with the team in a couple of weeks. He's their defense coordinator. Belichick says, that's fine, I'll whip up a plan to stop Jaden Craig, the Harvard transfer. And TCU had chances to win this game. They get inside the five, go for it on fourth down, get stuffed, get inside the red zone again at the end of the game. Jaden Craig throws a pick. They could have ran for it. That's what Belichick does to you. And yeah, year one, it wasn't as easy and quick as a lot of us thought it might be if you were a believer in North Carolina last year. I mean, I didn't think they were going to get to the college football playoff. I didn't think they were going to go 4-8 and be a national disaster. But a year of implementing his culture, a year of implementing the Belichickisms that we came to witness for two decades in New England with the Patriots. I think we're going to look back on this game in a couple of weeks and think, where a lot of people are just saying, whoa, all right, TCU just stinks, right? Because Belichick in North Carolina ain't that good. I think in a couple of weeks when North Carolina beats Clemson, we're going to say, nah, maybe TCU ain't half bad. And that North Carolina's defense is elite. North Carolina's defense is one of the best in the country. And if you can get good quarterback play, you don't have to get great quarterback play from Billy Edwards Jr. And he certainly had his fair share of misses on Saturday. But if you could just get good quarterback play where you're not turning the football over,
I think the run game, I was impressed by Benjamin Hall. I'm surprised Demon June didn't get more carries. And they had three running backs combined for 22 carries. Okay. Maybe that is a bit of a problem if Demon June can't get to 1,000 yards this year, because I thought he was due for maybe a big-time season. Still early. The offense is a work in progress for sure, but I think the defense is elite, and if you could take care of the football, Bill Belichick and this defense are going to win them a bunch of games this year. It happened on Saturday. It's going to happen a bunch more this year. I'm a believer. Not a trace, a doubt in my mind. I'm a believer. Belichick's getting at least 9 wins this year. 310-840-4910. We'll take a short break. When we come back, we'll get you caught up on some more scores. And we'll prepare for hot or cold coming up at the top of the hour. We got a lot of great topics to get into. We'll take a short break. Get you caught up on some U.S. Open tennis, as there's a bunch of play resuming. Got Coco Gauff.

0: just like that.
1: The next football snap you see will mean something. 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Patriots at Seahawks. 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
1: 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We're moving up the dial, baby. And as always, you can hear us on hundreds of local affiliates throughout North America. Fun show so far, in case you missed it. Talked about whether or not the Houston Texans should give CJ Stroud a contract extension before this year begins. Texans GM Nick Caserio saying they are not going to talk contract extension once the season starts. I think that's smart. I don't think they should pay C.J. Stroud before the year begins. What has he done to earn a contract extension? What has he done to earn $60-plus million a year? Or even if you think on the cheaper side, $52, $55 million per year? They already guaranteed his fifth-year option, which was essentially a guarantee. They guaranteed his fifth-year option, which I thought was a no-brainer when it happened back in this spring. So his fifth and final year of his rookie deal is already guaranteed for 2027. There's no reason to give him a contract extension now. He's regressed significantly the last 2 years. There's no point. The only problem that you run into if you're Texans front office, if you want to be wrong, right? You want to have a good problem. You want CJ Stroud to ball out this year. I think the Texans defense is going to be the 85 Bears, and that's not hyperbole. I think they're going to be historically good. I think they can win a Super Bowl this year if C.J. Stroud if C.J. Stroud plays like he did his rookie season. The Texans are winning the Super Bowl, and it's not even going to be close. They won't even be tested in the playoffs if C.J. Stroud plays the way he did his rookie year. But there's not a whole lot in the last 2 years that would suggest that that's going to happen. He took a step back in year two, and last year he took another big step back. And then in the playoffs, oof. Four picks in the first half against the Patriots. And this is for a quarterback that has won a playoff game in three straight years. I don't think DeMeco Ryans gets enough credit as being one of the best coaches in the NFL. I really don't. He's the defensive play caller. That defense is unbelievable. C.J. Stroud has held them back the last 2 years. He was the reason they were in the playoffs in his rookie season. So if the Texans are... I mean, it's tough to even say if the Texans are wrong. Like, if C.J. Stroud balls out this year, regardless of whether or not they win a Super Bowl or however far they get in the playoffs, like, okay, then you're going to have to give him, what, $62, $65 million a year next season? And if you think that's crazy, I mean, Dak Prescott got $60 million a year last year. Mahomes just got restructured for $64 million a year. And forget about where you think C.J. Stroud fits in the quarterback hierarchy. The fact that the NFL salary cap goes up basically 10% every single year means quarterback salaries will go up 10% every single year. So what could have been $55 million this offseason is going to be $60 million next offseason. And if C.J. Stroud puts together a good season this year, then take that $60 million and add a couple mil onto it. That's a good problem to have for the Texans. And if C.J. Stroud is mid, struggles with the turnover, struggles with his decision-making again, regardless of what that offensive line looks like or not, because that was a big reason why he was bad last year. The offensive line was terrible. They've made significant changes on the offensive line. But sooner or later, you've got to learn to play with a mediocre offensive line. Joe Burrow has done it. Whenever Joe Burrow is healthy, that offense cooks. And their offensive line hasn't been anything special his entire career. They've been bad. So if C.J. Stroud has a great season, no brainer. You pay him.

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7: 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I'm Pat Boyle. Phone number to join the show, 310-840-3910. That's not the right number, is it? 310-840-4910. 310-840-4910. Hopefully I haven't gotten out the wrong phone number all night. Take one day off. Forget the phone number of the show. You could call, you could text, 310-840-4910. You ever have that happen to you? Where it's like something that you, I don't know, wherever, if you put your keys, just like things you do every day of your life, and there are just certain days where you're like, wait a minute. How do I do this again? Where is this? Not so much me with the keys, my mom, God bless her soul, Debs. She usually listens to the show, so she's probably hearing this right now. I've never seen somebody misplace their keys on a daily basis. And there's a, you know, growing up, we had a basket right on the side of the banister. When you walk into the front door, put your keys there. It's a 50-50 shot. I can't find my keys. Where are you putting them? There's one place to put them. Love you, Mom. But anyway, I just forgot the phone number. So that was me. Lee says, happened to me when I got back from Vegas. Well, yeah, that might be a whole other set of issues there, Lee. But that might be a whole other set of issues that you had coming back from Vegas. Decided to put everything in the bathroom drawer. Yeah, hey, that happens.
8: Yeah, I was like, I'll remember that. I was freaking out yesterday. I was like, I don't know how I'm going to get to work or charge my phone or anything.
7: Wait, so you put everything in your bathroom drawer and at home?
8: Yeah, because it was the first thing
7: you went to Vegas.
8: Well, after I got home from Vegas, first thing I did, because I was like rushing to the bathroom, and then I was like, I showered, and then I don't know, for some reason I thought it was a smart idea.

0: polished pitch, she asked about me. What had I tried? Where had I gotten stuck? What my life looked like? And then explained exactly how they could help. 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

0: obviously. I mean, geez, that's a sad situation as well. This one, honestly, might bring the team together. So again, for anybody that hasn't heard this story, I think it's the wildest story of scam artistry I've ever seen. This dude who has never been close to playing in the NFL for over 2 years, I believe it was. Actually, since February 2022. So for the last 4 years, has defrauded more than 24 women out of a total of $1.3 million by scamming his way and pretending to be an NFL player for the 49ers. Dejon Love, which again is his real name, and he would go by pseudonyms such as John Love, Avril Love, and Jordan Love, which, yeah, Jordan Love is the quarterback for the Packers, and maybe that was a good excuse. Like, he's like, no, I'm the other Jordan Love. I'm not a quarterback, but I am on the 49ers. This dude was meeting women on dating apps and on his Instagram posting workout videos of him on the beach, which, by the way, looked god awful. I mean, he has no athleticism compared to what an NFL player or an NFL receiver would actually look like. Bringing his helmet to the beach, bringing his helmet everywhere, a Niners helmet that he got, which is not a real team helmet because he's never actually on the team or in the league. But he made it, like, imagine creating an entire Instagram persona, social media persona, cosplaying as an NFL player when you've never even been close to being one. And then meeting women on dating apps. And I got to give him credit because the scamming was good. Like, you, again, it's fair to ask the question, how dumb were some of these people to fall for this? Like, he was creating fake bank statements. The stuff he's putting out on Instagram, again, outside of posting actual game footage or pictures with guys on the team, which, again, at the end of the day, like, do your homework. Google exists. Whatever name he was using, it's very easy to find that. Although I will say, I think Google AI's overview was actually getting manipulated into when you would search him, it actually was coming up that he's a member of the 49ers. Because his Instagram, it was like, you know, it links to the, when you search something on Google, like the AI overview will just reference a link, and it was a link to his Instagram. He's posting photos with cars. He's putting out fake bank statements. And then he's basically saying, like, hey, like, here's this investment opportunity. Can you float me, you know, float some money? And I promise, you know, we'll make a couple hundred thousand dollars on this. He made over $1.3 million. Finally got arrested on wire fraud and conspiracy to commit wire fraud with an 18-year-old who was supposed to be his quote-unquote financial advisor. But man, some of the stuff this guy, the length this guy went to was just sensational. When some people would call him out, the doubling down, the tripling down. Social media had a field day. Some sports teams had a field day. Oh man, we can get into this more tomorrow. But Zach, good job. Shout out Zach Kroll. Shout out our guy Monty. Shout out Lee DeLapp. Shout out my co-host Brad Evans, everybody else working on the show. I'm Pat Boyle. We'll see you tomorrow at 6 p.m. Eastern.
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Night Edition of What's Up on Sports Night. Whitney Youngest and Charles and L. Willingham getting you up to 3 a.m. Eastern Time. Number to hit us up on the talking text line, 310-840-4910. 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It is at NELL_BTP. A hell of a lot to get into as we roll throughout the evening here tonight. Got some big time news here on What's Up on Sports Night. Remember, a bunch of different ways you can check out the program. 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So super duper excited for that as well, man. A lot to get into. We're going to get into the National Football League. We'll get into, and it feels like over the last couple of shows, NFL, yes, obviously going to talk about the National Football League, but then what is going on right now in the landscape of college football? LSU versus the SEC. 4 days away, ladies and gentlemen, from the season opener for LSU. Tigers versus Tigers.

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0: people within the landscape of the conference aren't going for Lane's BS, aren't going for LSU's BS. And they told you yesterday just how serious they were. Serious as a heart attack. They're willing to take unprecedented steps to get their point across and to enforce their rules of their conference. I believe this thing ends up going to the federal level, similarly to how we, to what we saw between the Big 12, Texas Tech, and Brandon Sorsby. But while we do have an opportunity here, like I've said a couple of times since we began talking about this last week, you gotta give credit, I believe, to each respective conference in the job that they've done self-governing. Ain't bad. They're handling themselves like bosses. There's unity. There's power in numbers. I gotta stop kicking this camera. There are power in numbers. There are. I think you're noticing that with this situation when it comes to the SEC versus LSU. I want to ask this question on the phones at 310-840-4910. We know the details of this situation. It feels like everyone in the country is against LSU. Is LSU a heel? Or do they have, in your mind, go away heat? What is a heel? A heel is a vision, is a villain, rather, that you want to see lose. Somebody that you're tuning in to see, hey, are they going to have things go haywire? I know a lot of people are going to tune in Saturday night at 7:30 simply because it's LSU versus Clemson, right? Two blue blood programs in the landscape of college football. Two well-known brands. But do you really care about the game, or are you hate watching LSU because of the crap that they have tried to pull here? Or are they a go-away, or do they have go-away heat, right, to where you're tired of LSU and you're tired of hearing about him and you're tired of seeing Lane Kiffin on your TV screen at a press conference each and every day trying to justify the BS that he's pulling? And to take it a step further, you want to see them expelled from the SEC, like the chancellors and the presidents and the ADs yesterday alluded to. 310-840-4910. Is LSU a heel or do they have go-away heat? Your calls on that. Plus, I'll tell you why the Tennessee Titans look like a power-hungry organization at the moment. Next.
1: Aaron Donald is back.
2: I'm back.
1: 2 years away with a shot at another ring. Now the three-time Defensive Player of the Year joins Myles Garrett on the NFL's most terrifying defensive front. How are teams supposed to stop that? Westwood One Sports.
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0: that detailed of an answer to where he's really speaking and going in and giving you nuance that you didn't have prior. 310-840-4910. Are the Titans wrong for revoking that reporter's credentials? 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
1: That's Brady on the defense there. In case you missed any of their comments, you'll be able to find it on demand at WGR550.com. Some news on the injury front. Connor McGovern, Terrell Bernard, CJ Gardner-Johnson, and Keon Coleman did return to practice. Khalil Shakir did not practice. Looking around the league, Joe Milton was not claimed off of waivers. The Lions, they placed running back Isaiah Pacheco dealing with a back injury on injured reserve. Titans coach Robert Saleh said Carnell Tate is working out some stiffness. He did not practice yesterday. Bengals coach Zach Taylor said Ja'Marr Chase, after tweaking his knee, will be limited this week, but he feels good about his progress. And Colts general manager Chris Ballard said Keenan Allen will play in Indianapolis' Week 1 game against the Ravens. In baseball, the Blue Jays, they fell to the Guardians 6-1. The Yankees beat the Angels, who were sold yesterday, 7-3. And the Red Sox fell to the Mariners 9-6. And the Mets fell to the Rays 6-2. That's your Paddock Chevrolet Sports Update. Paddock Chevrolet with you for the extra mile since 1935. I'm Joe Calley for Western New York's Voice of the Fan, WGR.
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8: What a way to finish this incredibly popular segment.
9: What's going on in there?
1: Ketchup. Just a fruit smoothie.
8: Last time we did this, we just debated soups and decided that Lake Erie is, in fact, not a soup. Don't let anybody say we didn't give it a lot of thought.
5: No, we definitely did.
3: We took it out for a spin, but no, this ain't the car for me.
10: You bozo. You bozo. You bozo.
8: I'm already going to walk out of the room. I'd like to apologize on behalf of WGR and Odyssey for this segment.
2: You're listening to Jeremy and Joe on the home of all sports, all the time, WGR.
8: Hello there. Hey, everybody. Hi, how are you? I am right now adding my Sabres tickets that I drafted last night to my calendar. Yeah. Ticket draft last night. Got the fellas together. There's four of us that split tickets. And I'm just putting them in. But I got to put them in differently because the calendar itself loads up the full Sabres season, right? So I have to go into our family calendar and add a separate event that has, in all caps, it says Sabres Ticks to indicate to me, my wife, like, not only is there a game, we have tickets to this one. So I've got to make a different calendar for the ones that we do have tickets to versus the ones that we are just...
11: You need different color background.
8: Yeah, got it. Yeah. Got it. Got a different color coded. Like, there it is, Saturday, March 6th. New York Rangers at Buffalo Sabres with a little hockey icon. That's not the – right above that, the indicator, we have tickets to this game.
11: So how much would you say, like, you live and die by your calendar? Your digital – your on your phone, computer, whatever program you're using.
8: I would say it's – with we have this one where you can all put all of our events together and with all the kids and their camps and schools and school days and this drop off and this and that, it's important. You know, we've even got one of the ones where you take a picture of a itinerary.
11: Yep.
8: And it'll upload all the dates to the calendar, or take a picture of a invite and it'll put it on the calendar. So I live and die. I mean, I try to remember to look at it. So somewhere in the middle.
11: It's funny, if it is not on my calendar...
8: It doesn't happen in your life.
11: It is not going to happen in my life. And I found this out the hard way, and I do this a lot in the summer. Because I've started to... And it's technically my work calendar. Like, you know, it's shared with my work email. But I've recently had to put, like, days that I'm golfing with people, like on the weekend. Because, as you might imagine... I make plans. People reach out to me and are like, hey, I'm going to such and such in 2 weeks. You should come and play with us. I'm like, sure, yep, let's play. Yep. The problem that I've started to do is like starting to double and triple book. And if it's not on my calendar, it just doesn't happen. And I don't like how reliant I am on my calendar. And where I'm coming with this is I'm surprised that a father with three kids and a wife that also works,
8: yeah,
11: that you are not as like locked in, dialed in on your calendar as me. I guess you just have better communication skills than I do.
8: Well, I don't know about that. That's definitely maybe not.
11: Yeah.
8: Well, The problem we have is that I have a calendar.

0: calendar. She has a calendar. They're supposed to kind of marry into one program. Sometimes they do, sometimes they don't.
1: Yeah.
0: Yeah. I mean, right now I'm looking at it, and every single Sabres game is already double booked, which means I've subscribed to the calendar twice. And like, what happens if something like that happens? Is I'll just close the app and not
1: just throw it out.
0: I don't want to think about it for a year.
1: Yeah, it's too much.
0: Yeah, it's too much going on.
1: Yeah.
0: So we had our ticket draft last night, though. So very exciting.
1: Did you do? Would you say you did well?
0: You know,
1: how do you? And does somebody judge this afterwards? Does
0: someone say
1: like he got the A+ draft?
0: Everybody's got their own things they're targeting. There's Rasmus Dahlin bobblehead night. Maybe that's something you want.
1: Wait, so do they have the calendar out that like gives you like the themes of?
0: Oh yeah.
1: Oh, that's out.
0: So
1: okay.
0: We had the games,
1: 4 weeks away.
0: The theme nights, the giveaways. You know, there's the salt and pepper shaker. That's the day before Thanksgiving. That is not a theme night, but that is a giveaway night. There's disco night, which is a theme night, but not a giveaway night. There's, you know, there's a couple different things in there. And how did I do? Well, my mission was to get afternoon games because I like 1 o'clock, 3 o'clock, whatever. My first pick was Kids Takeover Day. There's something that might be different. Before, my number one on my board would have been the home opener.
1: Yeah, sure.
0: Which, in the home opener this year, the Sabres are giving out Atlantic Division Champion mini banners. Be a pretty cool one to get.
1: Yep.
0: That was the first pick. I didn't have the first pick, but I got some afternoon games. Then I also tried to get Friday and Saturday nights because everything's a school night.
1: Yep.
0: And there's a lot of, you know, Tuesdays and Thursdays and all that. I did, you know, sometimes you got to find something that'll separate one team from the other. Like, does anybody out there have a rooting interest? I got two different Tuesdays. One's Calgary, one's the Islanders. Which one do I want to pick? Now I'm looking at, all right, well, I got 10 games overall. I want to separate it far. I don't have three games in a week, right? You want to make sure you're not overloading 1 week and then you're dry for a while. And I picked Seattle because I figured that maybe between now and January 21st, I can get some sort of campaign to boo Jason Bottrell. That's just me.
1: Just imagine.
0: Maybe we won't run that campaign, but I thought I'd like to go watch them beat that guy's team. So
1: that's
0: here it is.
1: I like the pettiness on that
0: It's right in the thick of a Sabre season ticket draft, and I see that Seattle, and I think I got.
1: Ooh, I've got a. I'm pivoting. I am pivoting.
0: I think I got reason to go to that game.
1: Right.
0: That's right.
1: That is.
0: I'm
1: that game had a draftable grade.
0: Who was the NFL player that used to pretend the person across from them, like, threatened their mother or something, or said bad. Michael Jordan used to pretend someone.
1: Oh, right. Yes.
0: That's me.
1: You're finding your motivation.
0: That's right. That's right. It's Seattle, Thursday, January 21st. All right. Yeah. All right.
1: Just finding your motivation.
0: Pretty much. So
1: it's a good level of petty.
0: Sabres ticket draft. I looked at, honestly, it's stupid, but I looked at the Winnipeg game and I thought, are we going to be chanting "We want Connor" that night? Or is it Hellebuck's revenge game? And I'm thinking, pre-deadline. We could be there. Maybe we're happy. Maybe we're courting him still because that's more of a deal for the deadline. You know, that kind of stuff. So anyway, I had that draft. I was also drafting two different guillotine leagues while drafting this Sabre season ticket draft. And one of the guillotine leagues was the bullpen guillotine league, which is a couple of guys here and everybody that's in our YouTube chat that was able to jump in. So it was a banner night, Nate. It was a busy night. Busy night.
1: I remembered when you were talking about drafting your tickets, it's like, I thought he had another draft, but it was the fact that you actually had three drafts yesterday.
0: Yes. One of them a draft of actual things, two of them drafting, you know, fantasy football player outcomes and all that. And I learned that you don't need to do anything special. Yahoo can, in fact, handle multiple drafts in the same browser, just in different tabs.
1: Good.
0: So if you need to do multiple drafts at the same time.
1: Now you know.
0: I did that. On the Sabres, you know, well, whatever, we started here. I have a question for you about the Sabres and a thought on the Sabres. Every time we talk to anybody, which we're going to talk to Marty Baron today at 9 o'clock about the goaltending situation, he went on TSN and suggested that maybe Connor Hellebuck could sit out the whole season and how that would, again, drive pressure. So I wanted to talk to Marty coming up at 9. We'll get to Sal. We've got Joe Marino and Sal both on the Bills. We've got Scott Wilson on UB football because UB starts tomorrow against Albany and they've named their starting quarterback. So lots to get to today. But on the Sabres, how much of what I want the Sabres to do with the Hellebuck trade, which I keep saying, I think it is definitely a cool move, and whether or not it's a smart move, I am open to both sides of the argument. I think it's debatable. I lean yes, it is a smart move, but I'm not exactly as firmly in it's smart as I am it's cool. And I was thinking about this draft and these tickets and all that. And when you're drafting these tickets now, am I still doing it the same way where I'm thinking, I just want to see them win on a Friday night? Mm. You know, they're going to play the Anaheim Ducks. That feels like a good one. They could beat them. Or is it, no, I want to get the Tampa game. I want to get the Florida games. I want to get the games that feel like they have a lot. And you find yourself getting to your base instinct on whether or not you are just convinced they're going to be good again.
1: Yeah.
0: How convinced am I that what I saw last year is just going to be what they are? Maybe not division champ, maybe competitive and playoff team, but fully expecting that, you know, we use Super Bowl or bust for the Bills to describe some place they've never been before. But for the Sabres, playoffs or bust is a different kind of way to say it, because if you don't make it, that's a bad year. You went to the second round and lost by a goal in game 7. If they were to not make the playoffs, that's a bust. How can we talk about the blank or bust to describe someplace a team has never been instead of, hey, you really better get to this or else the season is really not a good season? Because for the Bills, we say Super Bowl or bust, and if they made the AFC Championship game, who could make the case that's a bad year, right? They didn't get over the hump, but that's still, they were a good team, they were competitive. If the Sabres finished 10th in the East, aren't we mad? Really upset? You had a moment, you had a window, and what happened here? Whatever goes wrong, if it's injuries, if it's regression, if it's goalies, you know, it's hard to know. And I'm not out here predicting that, but we just had a magical season, truly magical year and playoffs, and all fell in love again. And maybe it's the I don't consider myself much of a pessimist, but I always have a little bit of a, you know, things are great. When's the hammer going to drop on my head?
1: Yeah.
0: And for the Sabres, I'd like to shake that more than I have currently shaken it.
1: So, I mean, you know, not to make we're talking about the Bills and the Sabres sort of in the same light here. So I feel like it's important to say that part of the reason, A, the windows obviously are much different. We are entering, hopefully, a window for the Sabres, and we are on, hopefully not the back end of a window for the Bills to win a Super Bowl. But I don't know where Josh Allen ends up ranking on the NFL top 100 here in the next like week. I'm sure it's going to be like either, he's a top three player.
0: He's top three. He's QB1.
1: He is like Nathan MacKinnon in the NHL. And I don't know that the Sabres have a Josh Allen on their team. Don't get me wrong. Dahlin is an unbelievable player, but no one's talking about him as a top three player in all of the league, a true franchise altering player. I don't know that 33-year-old, you know, Connor Hellebuck gets that sort of like treatment and or conversation, but it would certainly validate a lot of what they're doing now that we've been talking about over the last 4 or 5 months since the trade deadline, since the playoffs happened, and since they had success in the playoffs. And I know, you know, like they were an overtime period away from going to a conference finals, which would have been really cool and very validating for a lot of reasons. But I think the validation of losing two of your better players, one of which in Alex Tuch is one of your best players, and feeling like you didn't replace him, this would go at least a long way to say they may not have replaced him on his line, but they got one of the best players at their position in the league.
0: Yeah.
1: And they don't have that on their team right now.
0: Well, I want to, again, Bill Sabres, blah, blah, blah. How different, really, would Connor Hellebuck be from Aaron Donald?
2: Not that different.
0: How, right? How different is that, really? The Rams just got Aaron Donald.
1: I almost feel like Miles Garrett than Aaron Donald.
0: Okay, because I feel like a guy off a down year that we aren't sure if he's going to be dominant again. But when he played, he was dominant.
1: Yeah.
0: How different is the Hellebuck signing than Aaron Donald? And the reason I also want to bring that up is because he's not the quarterback. He doesn't have the most say over it. But he would be going in with a defense corps that we think is probably great, top five in the league, up there. They're core four defensemen. I mean, Byram's out, sure, and now Zellweger's in. But they've got anchors back there, and they'd put him in that. So it wouldn't guarantee anything. The Rams, of course, have maybe the best offense in football, and Aaron Donald's on the other side of the ball. But I've got a guy who's, yeah, sure, he's a little bit up there, but hey, he's back. And
1: yeah,
0: he, when he plays, he's dominant. The Sabres aren't the Rams pre-Donald, but that was a comparison I kind of felt like, oh, I mean, Owen, you said not that far off. How far off is that?
2: I was going to say the exact same thing. It's a force multiplier in some ways. Like, it's a guy that's going to come in, and your situation was such and such last year. He takes whatever that is and just runs with it. It's the kind of player that if you give him an environment, it's almost impossible for him to fail. And that's what I think the Rams have provided for Donald, is now he's in a situation where he's probably not going to be triple teamed now. Yeah. He's going to have one-on-ones. Yeah. And he's going to go in there, and he's going to like wreck it.
0: He's insulated.
1: He's going to be in.
0: You almost swore.
1: You almost swore
0: at 6:15 a.m.
1: I know.
0: He almost swore.
1: Got him going
2: a
1: little.
2: Close. But really, like that, and that to me is what Hellebuck can be in the system that the Sabres have, in the way that they're able to build their decor out with the players they have. It's like putting Donald next to Myles Garrett, putting Hellebuyck behind Dahlin, Samuelson, Power, all that stuff. Like, that's a very significant piece to add that doesn't only impact what he does. It is a ripple effect throughout the rest of your roster. And that's why I'm so huge on this idea, is so much of goaltending is environment and how you interact with the team in front of you and how they support what you do well. And to me, Hellebuyck is a guy that is like a ready-made fit for a team that defends really pretty well last year and that gives up some rush chances but isn't going to ask the guy to do, like, move heaven and earth to win games, which is what he's done in Winnipeg for 5 years. That's been his job. Their decor has not been great. He has been the backbone there. And they've got a defensive system that was built around letting him see the puck and like letting him take over. And if you put him in an environment where it's like, we're going to score a bunch, defend, you know, at an average to above average rate and make you, you know, make 28 saves a night and we're going to win 75% of our games. That is a very, very good situation for a goalie to step into. Long term, too. These are not old players. It's a dream fit for a goalie like Hellebuyck. And the age stuff to me is not a concern. The contract is not a concern.
0: No, contract's not that big a deal.
2: That contract is going to be UPL's contract in 2 years.
1: Yeah.
2: It's going to be the same value. And like, you're going to get better out of him. I'm telling you right now.
1: And I also think, too, what his presence could do in the next year or two when the Sabres actually have some cap space to spend some money.
2: Yes.
1: Him and Tage together.
0: To try and get somebody, a real big fish, because Cale Makar just signed for $20 million.
1: Yes.
0: And
1: the Sabres aren't going to have that contract.
0: Right. They're probably not going to have the rights to a Cale Makar. And honestly, guys like that don't hit the open market. You can only sign them if they're your own guys. But that said, the Sabres have room for a $20 million player.
1: Yes.
0: That's something I made sure to check yesterday. I think their cap space next year,
1: it's like 30 something.
0: 36. I think you have 36 million in cap space next year, which, you know, I mean, you could be in on and call about Connor McDavid, but are the Sabres not offering up their pieces to Winnipeg so they can save them for a run at McDavid? That seems ridiculous. McDavid,
2: of course.
0: Right? You can't necessarily hold out for that,
2: but
0: or
2: how,
0: even think you could get it.
2: My thought is how much better are the chances that something like that is realistic if Hellebuyck is on this team?
0: Or if somebody's on the team, if you've just proven again you are a true contender.
1: Yeah.
0: Because a contender is going to get that guy. I mean, Minnesota got Quinn Hughes in Minnesota.
1: Yep.
0: You know, what have they really won more than the Sabres? The answer is nothing. Yeah. Not much.
2: They've won less in the playoffs than they... Like,
0: right. They've been competitive and they've been good for a while, and there's reason to believe they can continue to be competitive. But, yeah. I mean, I still don't have any idea if it's going to happen. The other part of this that, for me, this is actually where I was getting to before I had the epiphany that I don't think Aaron Donald and Connor Hellebuyck are all that different right now. The other part of it was how much of wanting something to happen like this is that I want to see that the GM of the team has a fingerprint, has something on this team, because Kevin Adams' roster makes the playoffs. Yarmo makes a couple of deadline trades that are nominal moves, like Sam Carrick and Olin Zellweger are his biggest pieces. And if they just kind of roll back with all the other draft picks, like, do I not get Yarmo's fingerprints on the roster outside of Zellweger and Crevier until Daxon Rudolph shows up, whenever that is? So he's thought of as this, you know, bold, aggressive GM. He's calculated. He's been in the chair before, and he has a high approval rating, I think, despite there being very limited influence to this point. You know, I have no doubt that it is going to come, and when it comes and how it comes remains to be seen. But the whole thing, the whole conversation yesterday we had with Mike McIntyre of the Winnipeg News really like just renewed the whole thing for me. He made it sound like it's so bad in Winnipeg that they will not repair it, that it's not even about player and team. It's player and fan base, player and country, and that maybe Hellebuck and his family feel unwelcome and unsafe, and that's the kind of fracture that you've got. To me, that kicked the whole thing wide open again. It's not your typical, I want to get out of here because we're not winning. It's deeper than that. And again, I don't think it's not the number one Blaze A, what would be the best thing they could do. That might be Dylan Larkin. But what's the best thing they can do? In this moment, I'm eager for it, and I dig back to, because I want reassurance that the Sabres will have layers of insulation to stay good.
1: Yeah. The one thing I'll say too with Yarmo is if he is able to pull off this Hellebuck trade and it ends up being for a discounted rate before the season starts, after the Byram trade and securing a top four pick, I think that he will have pretty glowing reviews of waiting out the Jets and getting Hellebuck for less than they would have at the draft. That will come off as like a really savvy move for him.
0: He didn't blink.
1: And the Byram trade ends up being great. And if, you know, Rudolph ends up being good, like there's just a lot of things. But to your point, I was, and I don't know if everyone agrees with this, but like I was at the point where I didn't really view the number four pick being a player that they drafted for this team. It didn't necessarily make a lot of sense for me. But it also did not make sense for me to trade the number four overall pick in a trade for Connor Hellebuck.
0: No, either. I agree with that.
1: So it was kind of a no-win situation for me. So if they end up trading Bo Byram, getting four overall, and then getting Connor Hellebuck at 65% of the rate they would have paid 2 months before, I'm going to have a hard time not giving him really good grades for his offseason.
0: 803-0550. That's our phone number. If you want to chime in on this, we'd be happy to have you. Coming up on the show today, Joe Marino of the Locked On Bills podcast and all Locked On Bills things. We'll talk with him about boundary corner, because Nate, you had a tweet about the boundary corner spot that I completely agree with. And I don't know that we're going to yell and get mad about it, but there's just a curious thing the GM said a couple months ago and a curious thing he said yesterday that I don't think match.
1: They don't match at all.
0: With you that they don't match.
1: They just don't match.
0: So we'll get to that. Joe Marino's thoughts on that as well, boundary corner. Scott Wilson on the UB broadcasts on UB's home opener against Albany tomorrow and their quarterback situation, because they've announced their quarterback. Belknap Heating's hot or cold. Joe Kelly brings us takes. He brings us ideas. We decide if they are hot or cold ideas. It's not hot takes and cold takes. Sal at some point, I think at 8:30, and then Marty Baron on the UPL idea and see what he thinks about this. And I wonder how different he thinks Hellebuck is from Aaron Donald, adding an aged former dominator person that dominated the sport at the position recently, coming back and just doing it again on a team that wants to win. So that's where I landed. 803-0550. Wednesday. Hot again, muggy again, soupy again as we get into fall eventually. Jeremy and Joe, Nate's in for Joe here on WGR.
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1: Booking.com is the easiest way from a day surrounded by noise to a stay surrounded by nature. 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

0: you know, tensions between Canada and the U.S. and the reception that Connor Hellebuyck may be expected to get for being an Olympic hero versus what he did get here in Canada, and specifically in Winnipeg. We know that, you know, his family, his wife especially, was subject to a lot of online vitriol. And I think that's where this relationship really soured. Not necessarily the relationship between Connor Hellebuyck and the Jets, but in some ways, Connor Hellebuyck and the country of Canada.
1: That's Mike McIntyre yesterday from the Winnipeg News kind of giving us the picture, painting the picture of how it's going in Winnipeg since Connor Hellebuyck made that public trade request, which we had known for a while he likely wanted that. The team issued a statement. David Pagnotta, fourth period, had said yesterday that the Sabres and Jets have kicked things back open. Maybe the Sabres are still very much pursuing this. We opened up talking about Hellebuyck a little bit, so if you want to chime in on that, you can at 803-0550. That's the phone number to get to us. Jeremy and Joe, I saw Joe yesterday. He was part of this Sabres season ticket draft that we had. First pick was the opener, as many might expect.
2: Yep.
1: That's how it goes. It's a great night to be there. And we expect a lot of sellouts this year as well. Jeremy and Joe, Nate's in for Joe. Joe's out this week. Joe Marino at 7, Sal at 8:30, Marty Baron at 9, Scott Wilson on UB football at 7:30, and Belknap Heating hot and cold as well. But I know I'm setting you up because I want you to take this because I saw your tweet about the Bills boundary corner situation. Brandon Bean spoke with the media yesterday and ran through a lot of things, why they did this, why this was that, and you picked up on something that I saw you say it and thought, that's right. So lay it out for us.
2: Yeah, I actually went and found the quote that he basically talked about last year in the playoffs. And this was at one of the press conferences. I don't know if it was
1: the draft.
2: I don't know if it was the draft press conference or it was the press conference with Terry Pegula. But it was one of those press conferences talking about, I think it might have been both. He talked about the injuries they had. They talked about Dane Jackson specifically having to go in that game.
1: That's definitely the draft. The draft, okay. when he was justifying on day two, why took Davis and Igbinosa, and he talked about how injuries in the secondary have sunk them again and again and again.
2: And especially at the cornerback position. And then, yesterday in his comments, he talked about, we really like D. Alford's ability to play inside-outside. We really like our room as long as they can stay healthy. Well, that is very contradictory. Yeah, if they can stay healthy. They haven't been able to.
1: No, they really
2: haven't.
1: That's
2: the whole point.
1: Hairston and Benford have been hurt frequently.
2: It would be one thing for me to say, okay, and this was a couple of days ago on Twitter, where when they cut Connie Walker, I was like, okay, they're going to go bring a...
1: Sign somebody.
2: They're going to go sign a veteran. I guess I can understand, and I think my tweet was something along the lines of like, I could understand a team in a Super Bowl window, especially one that has been talking about this cornerback room and the injuries they've had and it being a huge issue in the biggest moments, not wanting to just rely on an undrafted rookie to just be a guy that might play some meaningful snaps for them. Like, Jamarcus Ingram was their number four corner last year, and they missed him in the playoffs. So, their number four corner, and I say this probably about a lot of teams' number four corner is going to play at some point during the season, hopefully not in huge moments during the season. So they can like D. Alford all they want on the outside, but it dramatically shifts what they do defensively. If one of their corners goes down, now they have to elevate somebody from the practice squad, and there's a good chance that I like Jordan Hancock. I don't know if him and D. Alford are going to have more of a timeshare at nickel, but like it changes a lot of things.
1: Yeah.
2: If you have to move your starting nickel out to boundary corner.
1: Well, this is pretty deep in the weeds on roster construction for a team. We're talking about, you know, practice squads and how many players they keep at each position, but they have 10 offensive linemen. Every offensive lineman has his own backup right now, and it's whack-a-mole. I can't see the future. I don't know who's going to get hurt. There was good news on Connor McGovern yesterday. He's taking snaps with the starting offense. So, okay, they're aiming for the opener for him. I think that trends well for him. But everybody on the offensive line has their own backup.
2: Yep.
1: I got 10 offensive linemen and 3 corners on the outside. And of these two positions, the offensive line has stayed. We always knock. We got a lot of wood in here. We knock on wood all the time. The offensive line has been exceedingly healthy.
2: Yep.
1: For multiple seasons. And the corners are not. You're thin there, and they

0: get hurt. You've got multiple guys that get hurt.
1: They have six outside linebackers.
0: Yeah. They've kept a lot of depth at positions that aren't the position that at the draft they said, we are so thin at this position, we needed to take a guy in the second round. And depth here is something that's going to be different about this team. And right now, I guess I don't know that it is. So it does strike me as odd. My best explanation for it would be this, Nate. No matter who you draft, you're going to have a reason that you did it, right? When the Bills took Igbinosin, maybe you thought, a corner? Mm-hmm. I had other needs, whether it's edge rusher or defensive tackle at that time. Maybe it's a guard because you don't know who's the left guard and you don't know about the future of Osiris Torrance. Maybe it's a receiver. We would have had ideas in the second round. And when they draft Igbinosin, immediately people launched into, what's that say about Hairston? Do they not trust Hairston to be their long-term guy there? He's a first-round pick. He's been hurt. Is he the wrong fit? You know, people speculated. So you're the GM of a team. There are maybe at the moment you draft a player, four different players you're going to draft. You pick one. Then you go say the reason that you did that one. There would have been a reason for the guard. There would have been a reason for the receiver. There would have been a reason for anything. The only one we get is the reason that you took the corner. So Igbinosin's here, and it's a second-round pick on what seems to be a depth corner. And he is the depth corner, I guess. But those three are all going to play. And then behind them, I'm on the practice squad. And that's just kind of...
1: Yeah.
0: Maybe that's because Jordan Hancock looked so good and they think he can play in the slot and Alfred will flex to the outside. But they love talking position flexibility. They've shown that in a lot of different things they do. It's kind of odd that they don't have a punt returner yet for that, other than Greg Dortch, who's probably off the practice squad.
1: And he mentioned the first name out of his mouth for punt returner, D. Alfred. So if their plan is the first guy out of his mouth being D. Alfred, that means you're number four outside corner and number one nickel corner is going to be your primary punt returner. I don't know. There's a couple of things, that being, I think the boundary corner and what they've done with the roster there, even like, I get it because Jackson Hawes is clearly going to be playing some sort of variation of H-back, fullback, and tight end. Like that's, they used a fullback all preseason, all of training camp, and then got rid of both of their fullbacks. It would be, I think, a very easy way to just say they've clearly got that role planned for Jackson Hawes. He's going to play more and not be a traditional hand-in-the-ground tight end. So having the fourth tight end, I guess you can make sense. But, I mean, four tight ends, six edge rushers. Six edge rushers is crazy to me. And you can look at the defense, say the scheme is changing to 3-4, but it's the same number of edge players as a 4-3. They have never carried six edge rushers. They just haven't. I don't know that many teams do carry six edge rushers. So that one's confusing to me. If nothing else, I can understand the interior defensive line depth to a certain extent, but I'm having a hard time on edge, and I'm having a hard time in the corner room. I just months after the general manager made it a point and a selling point of why you drafted someone as high as they did as a depth player, when in the second round, you really want to be drafting potential starters. I mean, Caden McDonald went in the second round. He's going to be a key contributor.
0: He went to the Texans.
1: For the best defensive line in football. He's going to be a starter. So, like, I just think to myself, like, second round, okay, I can get behind a guy if he's going to have to play a little, but... I mean, from what the head coach said, is he really, Max Hairston was their guy all along. So, I don't know. There's a lot of contradictory statements around that position. And let's hope that it's a moot point and we're not talking about their cornerback four. And I guess it's a luxury to be angry about the cornerback four position. But the only reason, you know, we're quote unquote angry about it is the general manager made a big deal about it.
0: Right. 803-0550. So, I found that a bit odd.
1: Me too.
0: That I also did think, though, anybody talking roster right now, we are compared to seasons past. I mean, the last two seasons, we had a position to yell about from the top of mountains to say, maybe even three seasons, you haven't done enough here. You haven't done enough. That's receiver. We had 3 years, for me it was five, to yell from the tops of a mountain. Now you look at the roster and think like, well, I feel like maybe you're a little thin outside corner. After, and again, half the point is they made a point about it.
1: Mm-hmm.
0: So, But we'll see how it goes. And Kenai Walker, they indicated that they did not put a waiver claim in on any player, but they did hope to get Toriano Pride back.
1: Mm.
0: So they lost one of these depth corners in Toriano Pride, and you would wonder if anybody from the 53 is not making much of a contribution, like you could have kept Toriano Pride instead. Would Kaliki Latu have been claimed by another team? Maybe.
1: Maybe.
0: Maybe not. You know, you're playing the game. You're trying to guess who will get claimed and who didn't. You kind of don't get to know that. So I'm not sitting here saying the GM should have known all that. But if there's a player they have that would not have been claimed, then that player to the practice squad, while Toriano Pride is here,
1: yeah,
0: like would have been, you would hope for that.
1: And like, I know a lot of people's conversation just immediately goes to Trey White. Well, why don't they just sign Trey White? Trey White's out there. Why don't they sign Trey White? I don't, for a team that wants to play more man coverage, and to your point, we talked about the McDermott connection yesterday. Like, to me, fine. You could sign Trey White. It wouldn't be the worst thing that they did. For me, it's just, how about another corner with some experience in the NFL? Or to your point, I forget the name. I don't know who was it, Pittsburgh or Seattle. Somebody dropped
0: Andre Fuller.
1: Andre Fuller.
0: Seventh round press corner. Yeah.
1: Yes. So like that would have been a move I thought, okay, they're looking for a certain archetype of player, had a draftable grade. Okay, he's on the practice squad. But to me, it was a veteran move all day.
0: Yeah,
1: having at least, you have Shaq Thompson at linebacker. They have a bunch of age, I would say, veteran hedges at a bunch of positions, except corner. There is no hedge at corner. They have a second-year player and a rookie as your two most important pieces outside your number one corner. I just think that's an awfully risky proposition. I just think it's risk for the sake of risk.
0: 803-0550. Matthew Stafford, the fourth-ranked player in the NFL, meaning it's Bijan, Josh Allen, and Myles Garrett.
1: How do we think it's going to roll? What do we think?
0: I think Garrett is
1: number
0: going
1: one?
0: To be number one.
1: I
0: thought that the whole time he set the sack record.
1: Yes. I think I agree.
0: I think yes. Garrett won. It would not surprise me for Bijan to be ahead of Allen. And the only way I'll explain why is every year when they do the NFL Top 100, there are more running backs than you think, and they go higher than you think. Saquon Barkley was the number one player one year. And, you know, we argue about running backs and their value all the time. The NFL players don't have any qualms about boosting running backs up the chart. So it would not surprise me at all if Allen is three today, Bijan is two, and Garrett is one. I guess it wouldn't surprise me if Bijan is one for that matter. But a guy has a record-setting season. Right, that's what Barkley did. Barkley got to 2,000 yards. He was the number one player.
2: Yeah,
0: mm-hmm. Garrett got the sack record. He's going to be the number one player. That'd be my guess in the NFL players poll. 803-0550. We do have to, of course, tackle the story on the Patriots.
1: Ryan
0: Paganetti.
1: Have to.
0: And how they cheat.
1: But do it gracefully?
0: Cheat?
1: Yeah.
0: No one is surprised.
1: No one.
0: By this latest revelation what the Patriots did during the Belichick years to field goal kickers. And I saw, was it Lawrence Tynes? There was one guy, a kicker in the NFL, who responded to this thing about the Patriots and how they mess with kickers, how every stadium actually messes with kickers, but people don't notice it other than the kickers.
1: Mm.
0: I think Lawrence Tynes said in Tampa, they would zoom in on his face as close as possible and put it on the Jumbotron. So like, that was a way they try to mess with you. It's always something. And the Patriots one was a next level way to mess with kickers. We'll get you the short version of that story coming up and then flesh it out a little bit later. And the Dolphins made a trade I want to talk about as well. 803-0550, Jeremy and Joe, Nate in for Joe here on WGR.
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1: 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I mean, between the gear and home decor, I have a didn't buy it and maybe should have, which was they had Bill's Zuba's toddler snow pants, full-on ski pants last year. Looked at those. Regret. What might have been. I should have got those for the kids. Didn't. Someone out there got them instead.
2: I have a tough time at the BFLO store, largely because of the hats.
1: Too many. So many good ones.
2: I cannot. I am averaging a troubling amount of hat purchases a month right now. Whether it's mostly golf related, but here's the problem. I go from golf season to football season, and there's no time in between where I don't see 15 hats that I need to buy. How many hats do you have? Do you know?
1: How many hats do I have?
2: Yes.
1: 70. That's a guess. I've got 50 of them on top of my dresser at one time.
2: My second room in my apartment, they're organized, but they're on the floor based by brand. And then, you know, like there's like team stuff and then golf stuff. I probably have 70 golf hats alone. 15 Bills hats, 5 Notre Dame hats, a couple of Knicks hats. And I have not even bought, I haven't even gotten a new Bills hat this year yet. I will at some point be doing that. I almost did when I went to the scrimmage. But I didn't want to buy anything that day because I was saving all my money for the chicken parm sandwich. They ran out.
1: So is that like it's on your to-do list is to get a chicken parm sandwich?
2: I would like to get the Matty Matheson sandwich, yeah.
1: Right. Well, good luck to you.
2: Yeah. It's an endeavor I think is very attainable, frankly. But the preseason games, they sold quick too. Everyone's after the chicken parm sandwich, which I guess I don't blame them.
1: So the story on the Patriots that we'll just dabble in here and get a little bit deeper. The Patriots, according to Ryan Paganetti, who he's also the one that I think found the scoring trends when NFL coaches are wearing pants, rain pants. Like, don't look at the weather report. Look at the coaches. If the coaches are wearing rain pants, fade scoring. He did a big study on that. Anyway, he found in a decade of television broadcasts at Gillette Stadium, when opposing kickers lined up at Gillette, the video board would display a reversed view of the kick. So there'd be a second set of uprights behind the real uprights, and the flags would blow the opposite way as the flags. He found dozens of examples where the Patriots would flip the image and put it on the Jumbotron behind the goalposts for opposing kickers.
2: Yeah.
1: And they never did it for New England kicks. So it's an illusion that the Patriots would create for their opposition. He writes, Ryan Paganetti, they tried copying the idea when he was in Philadelphia. He used to work for the Eagles, but the video board location made it nearly useless. But he says it perfectly encapsulates the Patriots dynasty. No detail too small, no possible edge left unexplored. That was a tactic New England used. Imagine what they had to forfeit a first-round pick for. Joe Marino, Locked On Bills podcast, Patriots. When we return. Talking about the roster, the practice squad, punt return, and boundary corner, which we just got into a little bit as well. Jeremy and Joe, Nate's in for Joe here on WGR.
3: 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We asked people if they could do an impression of

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1: 1 week out from the start of the NFL regular season, we heard from Joe Brady and Brandon Bean yesterday.
2: I think, you know, should continue to make it challenging on offenses. You know, we've talked all along, if you know exactly where guys are going to be, it makes it easy for an offense. And I think that that's something that should be an advantage for us as we continue to progress throughout the season.
1: In case you missed any of their comments, you'll be able to find them on demand at WGR550.com. Some news on the injury front. Connor McGovern, Terrell Bernard, C.J. Gardner-Johnson, and Keon Coleman returned to practice. Khalil Shakir still did not practice. Looking around the league, Joe Milton was not claimed on waivers. The Lions, they placed running back Isaiah Pacheco, who's been dealing with a back injury, on injured reserve. Titans coach Robert Saleh said Carnell Tate working out some stiffness and did not practice. The Bengals coach, Zach Taylor, said Ja'Marr Chase, after tweaking his knee coming down from a catch a week or two ago, will be limited this week, but feels good about his progress. And Colts general manager Chris Ballard said Keenan Allen will play in Indianapolis' Week 1 game against the Ravens. In baseball, Blue Jays, they fell to the Guardians 6-1. The Yankees beat the Angels, who were sold yesterday, by the way, 7-3. The Red Sox, they fell to the Mariners 9-6. And the Mets fell to the Rays 6-2. That's your Paddock Chevrolet Sports Update. 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I'm Joe Calley for Western New York's Voice of the Fan, WGR.
3: Obviously, Christian speaks for himself. I'm excited about Max, IGB, and D. Alford. I think he's shown a lot, not only in the games, but you guys have been at practice and seen what he's played. And that's the great thing about D, is he is our starting nickel, but, you know, Jordan Hancock's done a nice job. If we feel like we need to move D outside for an injury or whatever's going on, we can do that as well.
4: Bills GM Brandon Bean talking about their roster moves, their practice squad, how they arrived at the numbers they arrived at. Good morning, Jeremy and Joe. Sneaky Joe's out, and Mr. Nate Geary is in with me today, tomorrow as well, and talking plenty of things with you this morning. We've got Joe Marino, the Locked On Bills podcast, joining us in just a moment. Also coming up later today, Sal at 8:30, and Scott Wilson, next segment on UB football. They open their season tomorrow at home as the college football season gets started. For week one, no more week zero, week one will be tomorrow that things get started. Joining us on the Western Hotline, Mr. Joe Marino of the Locked On Bills podcast. Joe, good morning.
5: Good morning, guys. Hope you're doing well.
4: Doing well. What do you make of the explanation from Brandon Bean? We were talking about it. Nate kind of had a little bit of a, I don't want to say a bee in your bonnet, Nate, necessarily, but just a little bit of a note here that when they drafted IGB, the idea was that they need so much depth at corner, a premium asset on depth corner is important. And here, their numbers are a little light in that spot. What do you make of all that?
5: Yeah, it's tricky for me, Jeremy, because I made my final 53-man roster projection, and obviously the last few spots are always tricky, and I wound up putting Kenai Walker on my final 53, and I said at the end of that podcast, I said, this doesn't sit well with me because I don't actually think he's an NFL roster-worthy player, but Brandon Bean said so much about corner depth that I just don't think they're going to go thin there. And then they did. Now, I will say this. Kenai Walker on the practice squad, the way that the practice squads are now extensions of the active roster, you know, you kind of have your cake and eat it too, because you still have Kenai Walker, but you don't have to burn a 53 spot for him. And obviously, I think you're going to have to get through Benford, Harrison, IGB, and Alford on the outside before you're going to get to Walker as the player that's going to be in there. And so that probably makes a lot more sense to be on the practice squad. But yes, I definitely felt like they would not go lean at corner based on what Bean said this offseason. And of course, they ultimately did.
4: So Walker, practice squad, no one on the active roster. The Tre'Davious White idea has been there. And we talked about that a little bit, just like another returning player. It doesn't appear that it's going to happen, but who knows? Break glass in case of an emergency. When it comes to the style of player that they want here, how are they setting up? We did this last

0: asked you a little bit, Joe, right? The change in the secondary coach showing us how they're going to play. What will people see from the corners this year that is different? And how do both Benford and Hairston translate to the new defense and how they'll play?
1: It's a lot more athleticism. I think that's what it really comes down to is guys that have more dynamic movement skills that'll give them a chance to hold up in man coverage. You know, I think this will be a lot more man coverage this year. You know, let's make sure we're aware of that. Doesn't mean all the time man coverage. Like, the most aggressive man coverage teams in the league are still 30-40%. And so I think the Bills could potentially fall in that range, but they're going to be asked to stay in phase and play on an island a lot more than they were in the past. And I think that requires a certain level of athleticism. And, you know, with Benford, Hairston, and IGB, I think they're different athletes, but they both present top-tier traits in individual ways. And they're going to be stressed in some new ways, and I think that those movement skills are really going to pop.
2: Joe, the other position that I think for me raised an eyebrow was six edge rushers. It's just a pretty big number for two players that are going to be on the field at the same time. Your thoughts about, you know, all six and Mike Dana probably being that sixth player, and maybe what you think that means for what they're going to be doing on the defensive line.
1: Yeah, I was a little surprised by the six outside backers. But listening to Bean talk yesterday, I was able to kind of gain some perspective, obviously. He talked about how they got some veterans there. And they do, right? Chubb, Mike Dana, Michael Hoyt, a veteran coming off of an Achilles. You know, even Craig Rousseau is still super young, but, you know, a guy that's played a lot of snaps. And I feel like they want to be mindful of that. And they want to rotate for sure. Although there's certain guys that are playing more than others, but I feel like the need to manage some of those guys probably plays into it. And it also being a spot where, like, let's face it, end of last season, we're talking about Matthew Judon and Andre Jones off the practice squad as the Bills were kind of searching for some answers. And, you know, you saw a veteran player like Joey Bosa, like, fade down the stretch. And so I think they're mindful of those dynamics of recent years and probably wanted to beef up a little bit. And they got a good mix of young guys and aging players. But I think that mix kind of demands having more numbers there. And they got themselves pretty well protected.
0: They also added Shaq Thompson once again. So, you know, you've got your edge rushers, your linebackers, your defensive linemen. The whole mix is they're going to be this different kind of front. Shaq Thompson is stepping into a role we've heard before. Not just here to be a leader, here to play if needed. They're going to get him up to speed. Shaq Thompson, Joe, was a very big part of their season last year. Maybe saved the day for them at that position on some level. How big a role do you anticipate him having this season?
1: Well, I think, you know, Brandon Bean kind of said it best yesterday. He's like, yeah, we brought in Jordan Phillips and Jordan Poyer last year at this time, and kind of wondered, like, if they needed him to play, they would, and they eventually needed him to play. And so I think the obvious goal would be for the Bills to lean into Bernard, Dorian Williams, and Caleb Ealarmzor, and they would handle everything that's necessary at linebacker. But unfortunately, those guys have been banged up. We have Terrell Bernard, certainly widely understood the injuries that he's had. Even Dorian Williams, for a guy that has never really been a consistent every-snap player, has had a lot of bumps and bruises along the way. And so I think they needed this in a big way. I've been saying for months that they needed to add a veteran inside backer for this roster. And I mentioned Shaq Thompson, and the other names were Bobby Okereke and Jermaine Pratt. It's like they need a veteran here. And so I think it's another kind of a cake and eat it too situation where you get your veteran, but you don't actually have to burn a 53 spot. Obviously, you know, if there was this demand across the league for Shaq Thompson, he probably would have signed somewhere by now. But he's also at that point in his career where this is what some of these guys do, like what Greg Gaines did and Shaq Thompson. And you saw other guys, other veterans throughout the league kind of like, all right, we're not going to do camp. We're not doing it, right? I'm in my 30s. If I got to play a long season, I have to manage that. And so this is when it makes sense, the most sense, to latch onto a team. And I think that's where Shaq Thompson's at. And I think he'll be a nice hedge for the Bills. But obviously, you hope you don't have to get down to it. But, man, we know these NFL seasons are battles of attrition. And, you know, you're going to get your shot at some point, and I'm sure Shaq Thompson will need to help this team. And if he does what he did last year, that'd be a nice addition.
2: Another area too, Joe, that I know, I think I saw you tweet about, maybe it was, you know, after the muffed punt by Ray Davis, but the punt return position, you know, not really being fully vetted out and with, a clear plan. Obviously, they signed Greg Dortch to the practice squad. It could just be he's a plug and play for 3 weeks. And if it works out, maybe he gets a, you know, game day roster and he gets elevated from the 53 man or from the practice squad to the 53. But overall, where is your mind? Where is your confidence level in their return game as we head into week one, not exactly knowing what a fluid plan looks like?
1: Well, I think they certainly upgraded it with Greg Borch. I mean, this isn't a guy that hasn't ever done this. I think he has 121 fielded punts in the NFL with one muff and has done it for Jeff Rogers, the Bills' current special teams coordinator, the last 5 years in Arizona. You know, he's under 30 years old, you know, these tried and true NFL punt returner. And so obviously he's on the practice squad. I think some of that could come down to if you're a vested veteran and you're on a week one roster, that salary becomes fully guaranteed. And I think the Bills are probably mindful of a few guys that, you know, they wanted to have around, but didn't necessarily want to make that type of a commitment to. And so I think there's a we'll see approach here with Greg Dortch, but I have a feeling that he's pretty comfortably the best punt returner this team has. He gives you something at receiver, and I think I think he'll ultimately handle this job. But if not, I think it's default Khalil Shakir. I thought it was interesting that Bean mentioned Dee Alford as a guy that could factor into punt return. When I didn't see him practice it. He certainly didn't do it in any preseason games. That's an interesting layer. And then there's also the Keon Coleman kind of wild card. You know, tinkered with it a little bit. Certainly part of what he did his last year at Florida State, you know, can he be an option? And then, of course, Ray Davis, right? So I think that they feel like they have options. But to me, the clear best option is Greg Dortch. I think he'll expire his elevations and then they'll kind of see from there. But if he does a nice job, you know, you saw the consequence of not having a trusted option back there. You force a three and out. You feel like you're going to get the ball back to your offense, and instead you give the other team a short field and they score a touchdown. That's nightmare stuff. And we can't be taking possessions away from Josh Allen like that. So I'm hopeful that Greg Dortch can be the answer here.
0: You mentioned he gives you something at receiver. How much is that something? Because they're not keeping a high number of receivers, but they do have a bunch on the practice squad. And if Dortch is elevated for a game to be the punt returner, he's probably, you know, an injury away from stepping in. He's what, Joe? Impossible to shake the gadget label when you're the size that he is, right? Like 5'7". What do you see in his game, if anything, that he could add at that position?
1: I've been dialed in on Greg Dortch for a while, going back to his time at Wake Forest. You know, he's 5'7", 173 pounds, much more quicker than fast. Like, he runs a high 4.5 in the 40-yard dash, but his shuttles, his three-cone drills, those are really, really exceptional scores. So, like, no, he's not going to open his stride and burn you, but my goodness, you know, he's lightning in a bottle with some of that quickness. And so I think that actually kind of hurts some of the gadgety type stuff, because I think you do want pure speed, right? Like, that's a lot about foot races and can you corner the defense with your speed. And I don't know that Dortch is going to give you that, but in a phone booth, he can shake you, right? And so I like the route running profile. He catches everything. I think his drop rate for his career is under 3%. And you saw him in college at Wake Forest catch everything. My comparable player to him has always been Jamison Crowder. I was actually going back and looking at my own tweets for over the last 10 years about Greg Dortch, and I must have said that he's Jamison Crowder 2.0, you know, three different times on tweets back in, you know, the late, early, what is it, like 2018, 2019 range. And so I think that's the type of player that he is. And, you know, I think him being in Arizona for the last 5 years with their injuries at quarterback and their inconsistent play at quarterback didn't really foster a great environment for him to be a high-volume producer. But there were certainly a lot of times where him and Kyler Murray were pretty synced up and had some good production. So I think he gives you a whole lot more at receiver than somebody like Mecole Hardman would give you, or even Trent Sherfield. I think he's not, again, you know, I don't think you're going to funnel a lot of your offense through him, but I think he can help you in the slot, play a little bit outside, but, you know, obviously the punt return is going to be the main thing.
2: Joe, on offense too, like, maybe the one position I was interested in, not necessarily shaking my head or scratching my head, with four tight ends, because I do think that without a fullback on the roster, I'm I'm pretty interested in what Jackson Hawes' role is going to be, because I think it's going to be more than just an inline, hand-in-the-ground, 13 personnel guy. It would appear, Joe, they've got some big plans for Jackson Hawes in this offense as more than just what we saw from him his rookie season.
1: No question. I think a huge part of this decision is a belief that Jackson Hawes can do a little bit more, you know, and certainly an A-list inline blocker, right? But can you use him as a blocker in different ways as more of an H-back? And I think he certainly can. And you start to ask yourself, you know, do we need a fullback and this? You know, we're going to do this 8 to 10 plays a game. We have this guy available. We can just beef up and have another tight end on the roster and have a nice hedge there. I think they've played into that quite a bit. And, you know, I think if you can have Hawes as your primary lead blocker whenever you want to use it, I think that opens up your offense a whole lot more, because whether it's Ben Van Sumeren or even Reggie Killian, there's a much better receiving profile with Jackson Hawes. He looks a little slimmer to me this year. Looks a little bit more fluid as a route runner. And I think you can see the Bills get even more out of that fullback position, even if there's not actually a fullback on the roster.
2: A quick follow-up to this too, Joe, because I'm wondering, as we prepare for week one in Houston, how much different you expect the Bills to protect in that game, knowing that the Texans really are a rush four team and they've got four guys, and then they got guys that can rotate in that can get after the quarterback. And the Bills really struggled. And in fairness, a lot of that film, it was not Spencer Brown's best game. He was a little banged up, the shoulder injury in that game. How much different, other than, you know, expecting to have a better game from Spencer Brown and Deion Dawkins, how much different do you think they'll try to, defend their pass rush this year? And will, you know, Jackson Hawes be a big part of that, do you think?
1: Surely. They can't just go five-man protections against those guys. They can't do it. And I understand the idea. Like, if they're going to be a rush four team, we'll go five-man protection and we'll maximize our eligibles in the route distribution, right? Like, in theory, that makes sense. The problem is it's Danielle Hunter and Will Anderson, and those guys are game wreckers. And, you know, I think there's some context here. I think Spencer Brown was trying to get it done on, you know, with a bum shoulder, and, you know, who knows what Deion probably had a concussion, right? Like, there's reasons for this, but I think they're going to help the protection in different ways this year, with, you know, chips, obviously a huge part of that from your tight end, like a Jackson Hawes, but, you know, other things like running the ball, the screen game, getting the ball out of Josh Allen's hands quickly, some play action rollout type stuff. I think you have to continuously move that launch point for the quarterback. And so they're going to have to be different this time. And boy, I'd be really surprised if they weren't, because we've seen the last few meetings of the Bills offense against this Houston defense, and, you know, tapping into some new ideas is going to be critical. So yes, I think it'll look different, and it has to be different. And I think Jackson Hawes will certainly be a helpful piece in doing their best to contain those elite edge rushers.
0: Joe, when we talk next week, it'll be a game week, but let's do a tiny preview here, because yesterday, in talking about this Houston defense you're talking about right there, Nate suggested, like, could they be up for a regression? They were so good last year. Are they better? They had Jadeveon Clowney. They had Caden McDonald. I know you liked him quite a bit coming out in the draft. Are you of the belief, fearful, that Houston's defense could be every bit as good, maybe better?
1: For sure. And they're building that inventory of reps together, right? Like, this is 3 years in a row of this secondary all being together. And it's a zone defense, right? Spacing the field, passing off routes, dealing with different route combinations. They're all repped together. And Clowney, come on, man. As the third edge rusher, their rush packages with, you know, those two outside guys, Anderson and Hunter, with Clowney as the guy that can reduce and play inside. And then, of course, like Sheldon Rankins, who's a really, really good interior rush player. I mean, that's problems. Those are problems. And so, with a really, really cohesive back seven, you're going to have to make some plays. You're going to have to fit some throws into tight windows, and guys are going to have to make some catches. But ultimately, I'm going to be talking next week so much about running the ball. And I think there's going to be a lot more of a pass aggressive nature to this offense in totality this year. But I don't know if that's week one. I think this is going to be a James Cook game, quick passing, play action. A lot of under center. I think you got to be under center in this game against Houston, because you can't have those guys teeing off. They need to be aware of the threat of the run and pass, and I think that'll give the Bills their best chance. But for as much as we're going to talk about this, like, Houston's offense has its own problems, right?
2: Sure
1: against
2: do.
1: This Bills defense that I think are going to be really important for us to also talk about next week.
0: You say quick passing game. There are things about the offense last year that fans didn't like. Screens are one, but maybe a bigger problem against Houston, a team like Houston, is how often they were running mesh. So, like, do you feel like mesh will not be a part of the game plan in week one?
1: No, yeah, I think they got him get away from that a little bit. And I think this is where DJ Moore really helps you, because you have a guy that can uncover against man coverage, and I'm sure he'll get plenty of Derek Stingley.
0: Yeah.
1: But you get some chances to move him around, and you get him against Lassiter, or, you know, who's still a freaking good player, or, you know, their slot option, Jalen Petrie. You know, I think that's going to give DJ Moore some more chances to uncover and tap into that. So I don't think you have to run mesh to try to get somebody free. Hopefully you can just lean into DJ Moore and how that impacts all of your receivers and get them into better matchups, and you can play a little bit more straight up.
0: The other thing I'm hopeful for, like, I know it's Houston, it's going to be week one, but, you know, it might be a playoff preview. It might be a good example of, you know, if they need a throw, who are they going to go to? And in spots like this, DJ Moore's presence, whether he's uncovering or if he's just giving Josh Allen, I know who I should probably go to on this play, as opposed to standing back and looking around. Like, he took so many sacks last year while waiting for guys and looking and looking and looking. And maybe he steps to the line and says, better or worse, I'm going to go to my number one guy because I've got the most faith he'll get it done. And Moore's always been pretty good catching in traffic, not, you know, jump balls, but just strong hands, the playoff game, the catch that he made. I'm hopeful that part of what his fit is Allen just confidently going one place for better or for worse.
1: Yes, and one of my favorite metrics about DJ Moore last year was how good he was when Caleb Williams was pressured. In fact, in 2025, among the 58 receivers and tight ends to be targeted at least 20 times when the quarterback was pressured, DJ Moore was number one in passer rating, number two in average yards per target. And so I think that's really, really helpful that, you know, DJ Moore is a guy that Caleb Williams, when he was pressured, looked for him, and the results were really good. I think Josh Allen having an option like that is going to be super, super helpful. In fact, when Moore was targeted, when Caleb Williams was pressured, he had 16 catches for 296 yards and three touchdowns and 12 first downs on 24 total targets. And when you think about how much chemistry, like, Williams and Moore lacked overall, for it to show up in those moments, I think is really encouraging for what it can be with Josh Allen.
0: Joe Marino of the Locked On Bills podcast on the Western Hotline. Joe, we'll talk next week, game week, and the matchup. Very exciting. Thanks for the time.
1: Looking forward to it, guys. Thank you. Appreciate it.
0: Joe Marino, Locked On Bills podcast here on our airwaves. And next week, of course, that's the opener. Then the following week is the Thursday night week two is like throwing me off, right? Oh, they're on Thursday Night Football next week. No, they're on football Thursday Night Football week two. Anyway, I need the games back. I was talking with a buddy about how these 2 weeks, the lull before football, it's not just football. It's just an unsettled time of the year.
2: Yes.
0: Because if you love summer, great news. It's hot.
2: Yeah.
0: Still. Bad news, everybody's going back to school, so summer's over. If you like fall, all right, great. People are back to school, and football's almost back. But it's 85 degrees and muggy. We're in this week to 2 week period of very confused seasonal overlap. So anyway. Bring the football back, then I know what day of the week it is.
2: Yeah,
0: we know
2: right.
0: What day of the week it is.
2: We need an anchor. We need an anchor for every week.
0: I mean, a week from today, it's Patriots and Seahawks.
2: All summer, really, for half the year, Mondays are the starts of your week. Sundays become the start of your week when it's football season.
0: Yeah, right.
2: Sundays are your Monday. Saturday's the last day you really. I can't do it. I'm going to the Bills game tomorrow. We got plans for the Bills game. So it's like Sunday is the beginning. It's the anchor of your week.
0: UB football starts tomorrow at home against Albany. We're going to talk with Scott Wilson about their season opener, about their season, about their decision at quarterback, how things look for the Bulls this season in the MAC. So it's coming up here on WGR.

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1: Hey, I'm going to go grab a pop real quick. 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
2: Hey!
1: Who, me?
2: Wrong cooler, my man. 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
1: Oh, is that right?
2: We got Cotton Candy Cola, ooh. 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
1: Okay.
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1: Whoa.
2: What was right? 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

0: us on the Wester Highland color analyst for UB Football, the Buffalo Bills Radio Network. Scott, good morning. Bulls, Great Danes history, a rivalry renewed. They played a couple times like a decade ago, right?
1: Yeah, they've come across each other quite a bit back in the 80s and 90s. They did play a couple of times since the Bulls returned back to the top division there of football. So there is a little bit of not necessarily a rivalry there, but familiarity.
0: Sure, sure. Both teams being labeled upstate by people in the city, right? That's how that's going to work, basically.
1: Right. Yeah.
0: So, Scott, let's talk about this UB football season for head coach Pete Lembo. Yesterday, the news came out. You can tell me how well guarded a secret it was about what's happening at quarterback for UB.
1: Right. Well, they're going to go with a D2 transfer to start at quarterback. I mean, I don't think it was pretty well known that there was going to be a competition there, and how that was going to kind of work out, no one really knew. But I think that they kind of went the safe route, taking a guy that's been a starter, threw for 3,000 yards, 24 touchdowns last year at Wingate. And the coaches that he's played with rave about him, about his leadership and his toughness and how he's able to execute. So I don't think it's that much of a surprise. It's kind of become the thing in college football now to find some lower division guys and let them go and stick them in there. Ole Miss went to the semifinals last year with a D2 quarterback in Trinidad Chambliss. And now this is the third team in the MAC that has named a D2 transfer as their starting quarterback. So teams now are kind of opening their eyes a little bit more to, listen, if a guy can play, let's let him play. And the Bulls are kind of the next in line in that. I mean, the quote-unquote backup, Jason Wright, is a young player that is an incredible athlete and is still very young and learning the offense. I would be very surprised if he didn't probably play and have a package every game anyway. And I think it was kind of an approach of, listen, if we start the young kid and he's not ready, then you got to take him out.
0: Yeah.
1: And how do you don't, you could mess with his mentals, and you don't want to mess with that. So I think that they're probably taking the safe route and the experienced route and putting a more experienced guy in there.
0: And do you think, schedule, sometimes we might think about this more than a coach would, but they've got Albany and then one more, and then they're at Penn State, right? Like, it's a pretty big couple of tune-up games or whatever, not to dismiss their opponents, but the third game of the season is about a pretty big stage.
1: Right, yeah. If you would rather have a fifth-year guy that's been experienced and starting against 100,000 fans, right, or a guy that's, athletically gifted but has never thrown a pass at the Division I level, you'd probably err on the side of the experienced player. So, yeah, they're going to go into a hornet's nest up there, and I think that plays into it a little bit.
0: Preseason picks in the MAC. I was talking about this with Brad Ryder. I think he said they got picked to finish sixth, which is kind of – the MAC is – open to a degree, right? The goal is a bowl game. And did I see that there's a new bowl game for the MAC to also get into? Is the Puerto Rico Bowl a thing?
1: Yeah, well, the Bahamas Bowl is no longer.
0: Okay.
1: And they have now gotten a bowl in Puerto Rico, which eliminates a bunch of the customs issues that teams had. So, but still also a tropical location. So, yeah, that could be fun. As far as the conference goes, wide open. Because for as many question marks as the Bulls have, they lost a lot of good players to the transfer portal and to Power 5 teams. So does the rest of the conference. Every team is dealing with the same situation. Western Michigan won the championship last year, and they kind of did it with running the football and playing excellent defense. Well, their defensive coordinator now is with the Chargers, and all of their players on defense are gone. So,
0: right.
1: Every year now is going to have to try and figure out a new way to try and win, and it's going to be a question mark. It's what makes the conference so much fun. It's going to be kind of balanced, and every year you're not really sure what's going to happen.
0: And for the way

0: that UB thinks they might have their path to win. What is their formula this year?
1: Oh, they're going to have to run the football. I think, you know, better than they did last year for sure. I think for them, they're thinking, listen, if our quarterback doesn't turn the ball over 14 times by himself, we're going to have a lot better success. last year, they had a team talented enough to really make a push to try and win the championship. And the quarterback turned the ball over so many times that it was just they couldn't overcome it and even get to a bowl game. So I think that if they're looking, you know, if our quarterback can hold on to the ball and we can kind of limit the turnovers on offense, that they have the talent on defense to try and, you know, keep teams at bay and still be able to make plays. They still have enough talent at running back and wide receiver to really threaten teams. So I think for them, they're saying, let's limit the turnovers, play solid defense. They've got a great secondary, like everybody returning in the secondary. Great special teams, less turnovers, that they'll be able to win some of these games in the margins, and they'll be able to win some of these games just kind of playing solid old-school football. But, you know, a new quarterback, again, just like the rest of the conference, so you're not really sure what you're going to get yet.
0: UB home against Albany. That'll be tomorrow at UB. Scott, thanks. Have a great season, and I'm sure we'll talk again.
1: All right, great. Thanks, man.
0: All right, Scott Wilson, color analyst, UB broadcast. I'm telling everybody, go to Penn State. You can go to that game. You can go to, I had somebody write in yesterday. Yesterday, we were talking about college trips you've taken, and the guy called in and
2: about fraud.
0: Admitted to defrauding a lot of people out of
2: 40 people in the tri-state area
0: with fraudulent tickets. Yeah. When we were talking about that, someone wrote into us and said, I got tickets for UB Penn State for $30.
2: Oh.
0: You could make it a day trip. You could make it an overnight, but it's a four-hour drive. There's no fast way to get there. But
2: no, there's not.
0: It's a beautiful drive, and that stadium and that whole area is totally worth seeing. So
2: it is in terms of college football experiences, the tailgate is as good as it gets.
0: Yeah.
2: Get there early. Like, people are out there. People will absolutely be tailgating for a UB football game.
0: I've not tailgated at hundreds of college stadiums.
2: I'm with you.
0: But
2: Penn State is...
0: It's a lot like the Bills.
2: It's
0: a stadium that's out in the middle of a lot of space.
2: Yep.
0: And then everyone's in parking lots and grass lots, and then you go into town later. But, yeah, go to Penn State. If you're, you know, it's the Bills-Lions on Thursday, and then that Saturday is Penn State. UB at Penn State. So, highest recommendation to go to Penn State. Ease of trip, cost, everything. Go have a good time. Meanwhile, good morning, Jeremy and Joe. Joe's out, Nate's in. Todd Monken yesterday. We've got Belknap Heating Hot and Cold coming up at 8 o'clock. These two aren't going to make it to tomorrow's Shots of Audio, but I have to play you two things that Todd Monken said yesterday, the Browns head coach.
2: Okay.
0: Did you see anything he said yesterday?
2: No.
0: Okay, great. Because in the same press conference, he's up there talking to reporters, and Todd Monken is not exactly in an enviable position with the Browns.
2: I would agree.
0: It's not a franchise that's got a lot going for them. The quarterback situation is what it is. Deshaun Watson's been named their week one starter. He said one thing that was very smart that nobody says, and then he might have had potentially the worst take from a coach ever at a press conference.
2: Did he have a Michael Scott moment?
0: No.
2: Okay.
0: No.
2: It's the
0: duality of man. He said something... Yeah. Oh, yeah, more guys should say this, NFL coaches. And that's the one about explosive plays and turnovers. So here's the good from Todd Monken.
3: That's exactly right. I mean, because you can go without turning it over and take a knee every down. Right? I mean, hey, we led the country in not turning it over, and you punted every damn time you had it. Or you can just say we want to lead the American explosives, and you just throw it down the field every down, and you turn it over 12 times. So that is the balance, right? Of our ability to convert, right? When you're not explosive, then that's where, conversion downs come into play, right? And then obviously, then scoring touchdowns in the red zone. You can be all explosive you want, but if every time you're kicking field goals, it really goes for naught. So there is that balance.
0: He's talking about balance there. Finally, an NFL coach said you could not turn it over a million times, but if you're punting it, what are you doing?
2: What's the
0: first
2: point?
0: NFL coach in history, maybe other than Ben Johnson, to say something similar. Finally, a coach saying punts are turnovers effectively.
2: Excited to see what he's done to score you here.
0: That's great.
2: What has he said that has made Jeremy upset?
0: Oh, man.
2: Yeah.
0: What did he
2: say? I'm looking forward to this.
0: Okay. He talked about whether or not he watched Deshaun Watson's tape from time before he got there.
3: I really, to be honest, haven't looked at it. To be honest, only from afar. People say, well, you had to look at it. Well, not really. I looked at it from afar when I was down the road, right, in crossover film or something. But I try to take everything at face value, what I see, right? Well, it doesn't matter what the player is. I think we owe that to our players, guys that are on the roster. I want to go into it thinking every player we have is elite. And all they have to do is prove me right.
0: So to be clear, I just gave him credit for saying something good. As the head coach of the Cleveland Browns, when asked if he watched Deshaun Watson's tape from the 19 games he's played with the Browns, and he said no. Can you imagine a new head coach making the case? I haven't really seen much of these players. I'm just going in with the mindset that they're all elite. NFL head coach.
2: Mm-hmm.
0: Todd, what do you think about how what's gone wrong for Deshaun Watson in his 19 games he's played? Actually, I haven't seen him.
2: Couldn't tell you.
0: I haven't seen him.
2: Just from what I saw from afar.
0: Wasn't there a Cowboys coach that lied about having watched the team in years prior and that was a big scandal? And here's Todd Monken flat out just saying,
2: I didn't see those games.
0: I haven't seen any Deshaun Watson before I got here. I remember watching him from afar. When he was in Houston? When? You haven't watched your starting quarterback on tape?
2: Doesn't it sort of lend to the whole argument that the owner made that decision at quarterback?
0: I mean, Todd Monken's in for the shock of a lifetime.
2: All of
0: his players are elite. It's got to prove me right.
2: I'm the coach of the Cleveland Browns, and I believe all of my players are elite. It's quite a sentence.
0: It's something.
2: Yeah.
0: There you go. The good and the bad, I guess, of Todd Monken.
2: I forget the I think it's Big Content Guy. I think he's a Cleveland, or no, it's Real McNeil. That's who it is on Twitter. He's a Cleveland bleep poster. He has good memes on the internet. And I got to imagine he's gonna do something with that quote. He's got like a lot of real. I'll send you I'll send you some stuff.
0: Yeah, clue me in.
2: Yeah,
0: 803-0550, our phone number. Jeremy and Joe. Nate's in for Joe today. We've got Belknap Heating, hot or cold, coming up top of the hour. We've got Sal a little bit later as well, recapping yesterday. Brandon Bean spoke with the media. Joe Brady as well on roster decisions, how they get down to the 53, practice squad, all that stuff. So we'll do that. Jeremy and Joe on WGR.
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0: fight about fall versus summer. You don't hear this music in the summer, folks. You don't hear this. You don't hear all the network themes. This and 51 degrees outside.
1: In at night.
0: Yeah.
1: Not during the day.
0: I mean, sure, during the day.
1: I'll take it.
2: I feel like 65 is the threshold for the day.
1: Yeah.
0: Let's get that temperature down. It's too warm.
1: 64, sunny, no clouds. No wind.
0: All right, fine. I'll accept.
3: Yeah. I like a 60 flat.
0: 60 flat. Mm. Well, today's 73 and maybe damaging storms coming through.
4: Sweet.
0: And pretty nasty storms. Winds in this area are going to go pretty high. So, you know, batten down the hatches. Gusts today up to 30, maybe up to 60 in some areas. Saw our buddy Pat Hammer tweeting out severe thunderstorm warnings, Allegheny, Cattaraugus, and Erie in Wyoming. Winds could go to 60 and 1-inch hail possible. Looks kind of a little bit south of the city. Gowanda, Ellicottville, that area. So, yeah. Nasty weather. If you think the weather's bad, that's summer. Yeah, I know it's fall.
1: What do you mean? Oh, I'm just saying. I see what you're saying.
0: This is that week and a half to 2 weeks where if it's a
1: good thing, it's fall.
0: I'm going to make an NFL comparison. If it's a late first-round pick you trade away, it's basically a second.
1: Sure.
0: And if it's a early second that you acquire, it's basically a first. You know, you could move it to whichever season you want to fit your narrative.
1: I will say the thing which I do appreciate from you, Jeremy, is you call fall elite, but you actually have watched previous film on fall.
0: That's true. That's true.
1: So you are not going. You don't just assume fall is elite in hopes that it proves you right. You've seen the film.
0: I have.
1: Thank
0: it's
1: God.
0: Also more than weather. It's like it's a full season. The whole idea is like all of the things that happen. It's a wonderful time of year.
1: It's a culmination.
0: There's a song about the most wonderful time of the year, and I think it's this time. I think it's September, October, November. Christmas is good, too.
1: Yeah, it's good.
0: 803-0550. We've got Belknap Heating, hot and cold, coming up. What time does the NFL Top 100 drop their name every day? Like right around 9 or so?
2: So normally, I want to say after the show,
0: nine or 10?
2: 9, 10, okay. Somewhere in there, yeah.
0: One thing about it is Allen being ranked the number one quarterback. You know, it doesn't feel like people are yelling about him against Mahomes. But Mahomes, I hope you're ready for this. For those of you that hate Mahomes getting all the attention, get ready for a full season of comeback player of the year.
1: Oh, yeah.
0: I saw that Aaron Donald is ranked number two for this, but you can't win the award off of retirement anymore.
1: Oh, like coming back from
0: retirement. You're not supposed to be able to come back from retirement and win comeback player of the year.
1: Okay.
0: It's supposed to be injury-based, right? Wasn't that Joe Flacco?
1: Yep.
0: It's supposed to be injury-based. And your injury-based comeback player of the year candidates are Mahomes, Daniel Jones, Kyler Murray, Jaden Daniels, Micah Parsons, whenever he gets back.
1: Yep.
0: So, Tucker Kraft.
1: Malik Nabers. He should be on, right? Did you say Malik Nabers on that list?
0: I did not.
1: He should be on that list, yeah.
0: The point about retirement not being eligible, if Odell Beckham shows out, I would want to vote for him.
1: Yeah, I would agree.
0: I would want to vote for him. Wearing 13 with New York again. Could the Giants be good?
1: No.
0: No? Okay.
1: No.
0: John Harbaugh's a good coach, is he not?
1: He's a fine coach, yep.
0: But they can't be good. Okay.
1: No.
0: You're probably right.
1: Yeah.
0: Jackson Dart's going to run into a wall and be out for a month.
1: He's going to Gus Frat himself, I feel like.
0: Scadabo's going to do it too.
1: Yeah.
0: All right. It's Jeremy and Joe. Nate's in. When we get back, we got Belknap Heating, hot and cold. We'll reset the latest on the Connor Hellebuyck pursuit as well, which there's some rumblings out there. It's very much live and active. So waiting for updates on that. Join us on WGR.
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2: 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Some news on the injury front. Connor McGovern, Terrell Bernard, CJ Gardner-Johnson, and Keon Coleman returned to practice. Khalil Shakir did not practice. Looking around the league, Joe Milton not claimed on waivers. Lions placed running back Isaiah Pacheco dealing with the back injury on injured reserve. Bengals coach Zach Taylor said Jamar Chase, after tweaking his knee coming down from a catch, will be limited this week, but feels good about his progress. Titans coach Robert Saleh said Cardinal Tate working out some stiffness, and he did not practice. And Colts general manager Chris Ballard said Keenan Allen will play in Indianapolis' week one game against the Ravens. In baseball, the Blue Jays, they fell to the Guardians 6-1. The Yankees beat the Angels, who were sold yesterday, by the way, 7-3. The Red Sox, they fell to the Mariners 9-6. And the Mets fell to the Rays 6-2. It's your Paddock Chevrolet Sports Update. 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I'm Joe Calley for Western New York's Voice of the Fan, WGR.
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4: It's not casting Connor Hellebuck in all that positive of a light. I think a lot of Jets fans are not happy with how this is playing out, and certainly his legacy to a degree is probably going to be impacted by how his tenure with Winnipeg looks to be ending.
5: We started the show talking about Connor Hellebuck a little bit and the Sabres. I had a Sabres season ticket draft last night, picking the games. And that's Mike McIntyre from the Winnipeg News talking about Hellebuck and where things stand. I saw David Pagnotta of the Fourth Period on the Sheet show, one of these hockey podcasts, saying the Sabres and Jets have reopened the conversations. So, you know, whether or not it gets done, we'll see. It feels like it's been since early June, so two full months of this idea has been out there. And if it happens, when it happens, we'll have lots of reaction, I'm sure. But in the meantime, it's kind of quiet. I guess a reported trade package would allow us to say yes or no. A lot of the reported trade packages at the time were the fourth pick, the eighth pick, a swap of this and that. And we've all got our own ideas of, I wouldn't trade this guy, wouldn't trade that guy. So, you know, while we sit in this kind of limbo, it's just waiting to see if the Sabres do it. It's something they want to do. I don't think there's any doubt about that, that there's some level of interest. They've been on this for 2 months now. And one thing I like to say about the offseason for the Sabres, it doesn't mean that they'll be bad or they'll have a step back. I'm hoping they don't, of course. But they wanted to do things this offseason, and I really wonder how many things they wanted to do they were able to get done. Because Tuck's a player they wanted to keep to a point, and they didn't keep him. And Byram's a player they wanted to keep, but didn't keep him. And Hellebuck's a player they wanted to trade for, and they haven't done that yet. Now, you could throw in extending Benson and making a savvy trade of Bo Byram, but all in all, the things that they wanted to happen, the offseason they might have laid out, hasn't exactly come to fruition to this point, I don't think. So
6: I would agree. Yeah, I'm of the mind, when we were talking about this to start

0: our first hour, in the 6 o'clock hour, like the conversation around Hellebuck continues to be, to me, at least the most exciting idea of what they're going to be able to do by the time the season starts. Like, to me, Robert Thomas conversations seem to be off the table, right? So there's really not another move to be made.
1: I'd almost forgotten about that conversation,
0: right.
1: Yeah.
0: Right, there's no other real move to be made. So the idea that it's a move that does absolutely move the needle for them for a lot of reasons, but it probably is the only move at this point.
1: Yeah.
0: So
1: it seems so. Or it's just trust that it's all going to work out again.
0: Yes.
1: Could they win the President's Trophy? The reason I ask that is, as good as they were from December 9th on, if they're that good, the October to December 9th part, then they're the best team in hockey.
0: Yeah.
1: Because they were for months and months and months. Let's hope it's not a blip. Anyway, 803-0550 if you want in on that. And our conversation yesterday with Mike McIntyre, to me, gave a ton of context on, you know, he mentions geopolitical stuff and he mentions Hellebuck's wife feeling like she was not safe there. That's my words. He said she was subject to online abuse. And if there's such a rift between the player and the community and the fans, yeah, that is different than just, I don't believe in the direction of the franchise.
0: Right, it's way different than like the Dylan Larkin situation.
1: And then he went on to say that if they give up on this, like you have to kind of walk the line. And to me, it's not quite the Eichel situation, but it's close because it's more than just the team. It's you have another issue that's central. If I'm a player on that team, I'm going to simultaneously want Hellebuck to stay, but also want the best for him if he's my friend.
0: Mm-hmm.
1: And what Mike McIntyre kind of laid out was, if they do trade him, does Mark Scheifele go?
0: Is that a domino effect?
1: Right, like, I'll see you later. I want to go too.
0: Yeah.
1: Like, this looks like a rebuild to me. And we know, you know, players under contract that are later on, doesn't matter how much money they're making, you're not going to want to be around for a rebuild. Some players have a breaking point. So it's delicate for the Jets and for the Sabres, you know, trying to pounce if, in fact, they want to. We'll keep tracking it. 803-0550. It is time for Belknap Heating's Hot and Cold, brought to you by Belknap Heating. For more comfort and less ka-ching, give Belknap a ring. So, Mr. Joe Kelly, he brings us ideas, things that have been texted in that people want us to discuss. Hey, do you think this idea is hot or is it cold? Is it necessarily hot takes and cold takes? No. You'll get the idea as we go along.
2: Oh, yeah. They can be sometimes, depending on what. But I got a little bit of a doozy at the end here for us, hopefully to draw a little bit of a debate. But we'll start in the NFL. Know a couple Chargers fans. They're big on Justin Herbert, if man, as he's called.
1: If man.
2: What if he could do it? But people seem to believe Justin Herbert will win MVP this season. Mm. Hot or cold? How do we feel about Justin Herbert's MVP chances?
1: Pretty good.
2: I like him with McDaniel a lot.
1: I feel pretty good about it, but it doesn't mean I would pick him as the favorite. Today at NFL.com, they had predictions for the 2026 season.
0: Mm-hmm.
1: And there are how many writers here that made 6, 79, 10, 11, 12, 13, 14, 15, 16, 17, 18 votes.
0: Mm.
1: 18 players got votes for MVP. Herbert finished tied for second with 3 votes.
2: Oh, okay.
0: All right.
1: Number one was Allen with 6.
0: Mm-hmm.
1: And then Burrow and Herbert tied. And then Lamar and Dak, Brock Purdy, and Caleb Williams. The 18 writers at NFL.com predicting who will win MVP. They also went on for Offensive Player of the Year, Defensive Player of the Year, Protector of the Year, Offensive Rookie of the Year, Defensive Rookie of the Year, Comeback Player of the Year, Coach of the Year. Mm. Joe Brady did get a vote for Coach of the Year.
2: Okay.
0: Okay.
1: So, Allen and Brady got votes. Nobody else got a vote.
0: Hmm. So, Joe Burrow can never win an MVP. So, they could just go off. Like, he can't win an MVP.
1: Why?
0: Because if he has an unbelievable season, he's going to have the best receiver in football with him. I just don't think you can have the best receiver in the game and be an MVP quarterback.
2: Chase would probably have Offensive Player of the Year at that point.
0: There's no way you can have the Offensive Player of the Year and the MVP.
3: Yeah, would there become?
0: I don't think it's physically possible.
3: Yeah, would there become a debate whether Jamar should win it instead?
0: Right,
1: 100%. There would
0: 100%.
1: I think if you went back in time, you would find that quarterbacks that won the MVP frequently had awesome receivers that were
0: awesome. But if for him to be the level of MVP, it will be because Jamar Chase has had an historic season.
1: How is that any different than Peyton Manning winning it with Marvin Harrison? It used to just be the guys would win the MVP, and we didn't say.
0: Well, those were simpler times, Jeremy.
1: Did Tom Brady win?
0: We're no longer in simpler times.
1: Did Tom Brady win the MVP when Randy Moss had 22 touchdown catches?
0: He certainly did.
1: It's just different era. It used to be. The quarterback that put up the big numbers is going to win the MVP.
0: Not anymore.
1: Who is that
3: before we had cameras in there.
0: That's right. Yeah. Right.
1: I mean, it's
0: simpler times.
1: Like, I'm talking like 2010.
0: Yeah. I was in high school.
2: 16 years ago.
1: Who the NFL voters say is the runaway favorite for the Offensive Player of the Year?
3: Runaway.
1: 9 votes. Second place had 3.
0: runaway Offensive Player of the Year.
3: Bijan.
1: No, Bijan got 1 vote. This guy got 9.
0: JSN?
1: No, not listed.
3: Gibbs.
1: Jameer Gibbs.
0: Not listed?
2: How is JSN not listed?
1: That's crazy. Not listed for Offensive Player of the Year.
2: What? Whoa. That's crazy.
0: Like I said, simpler times. You could just be great. You could be the best receiver in football and be on the preseason potential ballot of winning Offensive Player of the Year. Not
1: Gibbs,
0: anymore.
1: Chase, Puka, Bowers, Dak, Bijan, Jonathan Taylor got votes.
3: Wow. Dak. Taylor got votes above.
1: One. He got 1 vote, Jonathan JSN. Taylor.
2: It's just
1: Jonathan
2: crazy.
1: Taylor was having a monster season until Daniel Jones got hurt.
0: Yeah. Mm-hmm.
1: Monster
3: That's
1: season.
3: That's true.
1: Runaway winner for Defensive Player of the Year.
3: Garrett.
1: No. Right. No.
2: Whoa.
0: Will Anderson.
2: There we go.
1: The 3 picks are Will Anderson, Myles Garrett, Aiden Hutchinson.
0: Mm-hmm. Okay.
3: All right.
1: Let's just do the rest of these, and then we'll get onto Joe.
2: This is good.
3: I like this.
1: Offensive Rookie of the Year, NFL.com voters picked.
2: Offensive Rookie.
3: Jeremiah Love.
2: Love.
1: Second place.
0: Oh. Yeah. It's going to be...
3: Cardinal Tate? It's
1: tied for second.
2: Mendoza?
1: Not listed.
0: Who's in the best situation?
1: 6 votes for this player.
2: Hmm.
1: Close. Why aren't we getting this? Let's just say close to Nate's heart.
3: Close to.
2: Beth?
3: And it's not Jeremiah Love?
1: It's not Jeremiah Love.
0: Jadarian Price?
1: Jadarian Price. Jadarian Price. NFL.com picked Jadarian Price for Offensive Rookie
0: of the
1: Year.
0: Have they not. Speaking of people that are making decisions and not watching any film of the Seahawks, they don't. Zach Charbonnet is going to be back by midseason. Jadarian Price is going to be getting 7 carries a game.
2: Mm-hmm.
0: They're going to have 3 running backs that all get 6-plus touches a game. It's going to be a nightmare fuel scenario for fantasy owners.
1: The thing I always think about with Offensive Rookie of the Year is if you're a quarterback that does anything, you win it.
0: Tyler Shuck almost won it.
3: I almost said Carson Beck.
2: I was there.
0: You almost said Carson Beck.
2: I did.
3: Brissett out of there. He's got a bunch of weapons.
2: Who else?
3: I don't know.
1: Like, you know how quickly Mendoza's going to get in? I think Mendoza gets
0: in. Yes, like week 5.
1: Yeah. I was going to say within 4 weeks.
0: Yeah.
1: You don't get drafted in the top 10 and not play. And I don't know how good Kirk Cousins can be to keep him off. I mean, Mendoza did some nice things in the preseason.
0: If they end up like 1-4, it's over. Yeah. It's over for Kirk.
1: Defensive rookie of the year. The favorite is?
0: It's Caleb Downs?
1: Correct.
3: Yeah.
1: 5 votes to Reuben Bain in second place.
0: I think Caleb Downs is
3: going
0: to change that defense.
1: Coach of the Year, I mentioned Joe Brady got 1 vote. There are 4 coaches listed ahead of him.
2: Jesse Minter.
1: Ben Johnson is in second. Jesse Minter is tied with Brady. But the leader in votes for Coach of the
0: Year. Zach Taylor?
1: No. This one might take you a minute to get to.
3: Jim Harbaugh.
1: No.
3: I like that. We had the same thought at the same time.
1: Also not John Harbaugh.
2: Okay.
1: NFL.com writers picking their coach of the year. The winner is?
2: Robert Saleh.
1: No.
2: I just took a shot.
0: Hold on. Give me one more.
3: It's not going to be McVay. It's
0: no.
3: Super
0: no.
3: Team.
0: No.
3: Shanahan.
1: No.
3: Thought maybe just for some sympathy or something.
0: Vrabel?
1: No. I'll just give it to you. D'Amico Ryans.
0: Oh, yeah, okay.
3: Okay. I don't know.
0: Yeah.
2: I mean,
3: does
2: if
3: he
2: that
3: not
2: defense,
3: have like a super defense?
0: He does have a very good defense.
1: He has C.J. Stroud. If you win the if, one seed with C.J. Stroud.
0: I agree. That's the thing. I agree.
2: That's
1: just
2: the thing.
1: Even I agree. C.J. Stroud is about to have a bounce back season. I just feel like that's that could get you there.
3: You turned me.
1: All right. I turn it back now to Mr. Joe Kelly for hot and cold.
2: Okay. All right. Hellebuck. We talked about him a little bit today. Lots of online comments about why would you want him after his last three playoff performances and yada, yada, yada. To me, Hellebuck, his gold medal win proves by itself he can still be a legitimate playoff performer. Hot or cold?
3: Yes.
0: Hot.
3: Yes.
2: Hot's hot. Good in this scenario.
0: Yes. Yes. Yeah. I'm hot thinking about it.
1: That I do not agree with.
2: Oh. No?
1: No. Mm. I don't think one game shows you he'll still be the guy. I don't think.
2: I guess the Olympic performance, the gold medal win.
1: The gold medal win.
2: If you can extend it to the entire Olympic run.
1: They won two games in the medal round in 3-on-3 overtime. I mean, if they give up a goal to Sweden, they don't win the gold medal. And is he then not ready to be a good goalie? Mm. It's like, listen, I'm a fan of the idea as much as it's cool, and I think it would be an upgrade in net. But I would not be putting that tournament as proof.
3: Okay. I alone proof is maybe a stretch, but that is a moment in a pressure cooker unlike even Game 7 in the Cup Final. It is not the same. It is more than that. It is bigger than that. And he showed up in the biggest possible way as the only guy carrying that team.
1: But here's how I'd say it differently. If they scored on him, would he not be?
3: No, I think
1: if they lost, if they didn't
3: if
1: win,
3: if he lost 1-0 and it was overtime,
1: if he lost to Sweden in 3-on-3, would it prove that he's not ready? I mean, what did they do in the tournament? They beat inferior teams, they made the medal round, and then they won in 3-on-3. So did Canada.
3: I think
1: so,
3: if he crumbled, okay, that absolutely becomes the story that he can't win.
1: Fair.
3: For sure that happens.
1: But does Nathan MacKinnon not have it anymore because he missed an open net to win it?
3: Goalie's different.
1: Okay.
3: Goalie's
0: I do.
3: Different.
0: Yeah,
1: I'm, again,
0: it's
1: very
0: different. It's like
1: not,
0: quarterback.
1: I'm not making the case that he's not.
3: Yeah.
1: I'm saying that tournament isn't why I think it. I would say more, I've got a longer body of work and I've got more numbers for goalies that are his age and a little older that are able to maintain it. You were already at the top. If you drop off a little bit, you're still near the top. To me, that speaks more to the idea than a tournament of best on best.
0: And in fairness, you are consistent in your playoff games, lack of performance or good performance not being an indicator of a larger sample size, i.e. Drake May. You are not deterred at all by Drake May's struggles in the playoffs last year.
1: Incredible player on an overmatched team not looking as good to me does not indicate the player is not good. That seems nuts.
3: And that's kind of the story of the Jets in the playoffs the last 3 years.
1: Yeah. I'm not arguing against
3: him. No, I know. I'm not making the point at you. Yeah. I'm just making the point.
2: Yeah.
3: I also would like to read off his first 4 years of playoff experience. You guys, this narrative is he cannot win. The playoffs are a disaster. Here's his save percentages his first 4 years in the playoffs. 922, 913, 904, 931.
2: Then the defense production went down the years after and he fell apart.
3: You lose Dustin Byfuglien and your team kind of goes in a tank in some ways. And you don't forget how to do that. You don't forget. So I know he's not been very good in the last three playoff runs. Bad even. But that is not because he's not able to do it. He is very clearly able to do it. And if you're out there saying that these 3 years prove that he can't, then I think you're being a little lazy about it. I think you're being lazy about it.
2: Yeah. All right. Up next, from the makers of Is Lake Erie a Soup? A straw. A wonderful little contraption here, right? Brad trying to work it the other day, couldn't get his bottle to work.
1: Right.
2: They only have one hole, not two. Hot or cold?
1: Oh, does a straw have
0: one or two holes?
1: Does a straw have one or two holes?
0: Mm-hmm. It has two.
2: I think one.
0: It has two.
1: I can't even decide what I think. It's a great question.
0: It has two.
2: Why does it have two? Why would you say it has two?
1: So we got 5 minutes to do this. Does a piece of paper have one or two holes?
3: One.
0: What do you mean?
1: A piece of paper. If I put a hole in a piece of paper, does that have one or two holes?
2: One.
0: It has two.
3: Is this one
1: okay,
3: hole?
1: Okay, so every hole is two holes?
0: I think
1: we got to be careful here.
0: Yeah.
2: Yeah, yeah, we do. Tread lightly.
1: Does a straw have two holes? No.
0: The reason I'll say yes is because when a straw is made, it is cut twice. Cut, two holes.
2: But if you cut a straw once, it's still just...
1: Okay, so if...
0: But how would you cut a straw once?
1: If I have a long straw...
0: In the development process...
1: Yes.
0: We're talking about in the manufacturing process.
1: Yeah, sure.
0: You have to cut one end, and then you also have to cut the other.
1: You've seen straws developed?
0: I have it in person, but I've got it on pretty good authority. They've got to cut it twice.
3: How it's made.
0: It's how it's made. Yeah.
2: Okay.
1: Yeah.
0: Yeah.
2: Let me ask you this.
1: Okay, wait. First, though, if I have a straw that you claim has two holes and I cut it in half, how many holes are there?
2: There's two straws
1: with
2: one hole.
1: Now there are four holes?
2: It's two separate straws with one hole each.
1: Yeah, that, I don't know.
3: If you dug a hole through the center of the earth...
2: Mm-hmm.
0: And went
3: all
0: through the other
3: way
0: side.
3: Through to the other side, is that one hole or two holes?
0: I guess it would be dependent on, did they meet in the middle? Like, did you get two holes and go into one, or did you bore all the way through?
3: See that? I don't.
1: Great questions.
3: I don't know.
0: I think that matters in the conversation. For what it's worth,
3: I don't really have a rebuttal for that.
0: AI isn't always right, but AI wants you to know a drinking straw has one continuous hole with two openings. Which I don't really think answers the question.
1: One continuous hole.
0: Yeah.
1: With two openings.
0: That seems like the same thing, though. It seems like they're saying the same thing. There's two openings. There's two entrances.
2: Is that not...
3: I'll go ahead and Google the definition of hole.
2: Even if you had a flat hole,
0: I just think
2: you can step through.
0: If there's two openings...
2: You can enter and exit from both sides.
0: If there's two openings in the manufacturing process, you have to cut each end. That's two holes.
2: Apparently.
1: You got anything else, Joe?
2: this is the finale here. Yeah.
0: It's a real mind bender.
2: Yeah.
0: For your Wednesday morning.
3: Got in it. Got deep.
2: Yeah. But that's hot or cold.
0: But I am definitely willing to die on the on that hole.
1: We got one for you. The Dolphins traded Quinn Ewers. You see that?
2: Mm-hmm.
3: Yeah.
1: And
0: to Jacksonville.
1: Yeah, to Jacksonville. And John Eric Sullivan, their GM, it's a performance business. He was not getting it done. Much like Nate with straws and how they're manufactured. Have you ever watched Quinn Ewers? He's bad.
0: Yeah, he's effectively bad.
2: He's not good.
1: Real bad.
0: Yeah.
1: Bad at Texas. He goes to the Dolphins and they're like, oh, it turns out this guy's bad.
0: He's bad. Yeah.
1: Did Jacksonville not know?
0: Jacksonville has a weird thing going on with draft picks and like prospects.
2: Yeah, they didn't watch any tape.
0: They don't watch tape. Today's the day of teams not watching tape. They don't watch tape. They don't know. They watch tape. They don't go to the combine.
3: Right.
2: I was
3: gonna say.
2: Yeah.
0: They don't want to.
3: Is it because all they do is watch tape?
0: Right. They grind tape.
3: All tape.
0: And they don't want in-person bias to affect their opinions of players.
3: Yeah. They don't want a guy to charm them into some bad pick.
0: No snake charming.
2: No Riz.
0: Yeah, no Riz. Yeah.
1: All right.
0: They're film maxing. They are film mogging.
3: Yes.
2: Film mogging and maxing.
1: I'll take your word for it. All right, that's Hot or Cold, brought to you by Belknap Heating and Cooling. For more comfort and less ka-ching, give Belknap a ring.
0: Two holes.
1: I don't know. What did the chat do anything with this? Oh, no, they're arguing. They're arguing about.
3: Know what
1: they're arguing about? Jack Quinn.
0: Great. Wow.
2: Wonderful.
0: About whether he should or shouldn't be involved in a Connor Hellbuck trade.
1: Possibly.
0: Yeah, that would be my guess.
3: It seems like that.
1: Anything else going on in the chat today, Owen? What do you got? Are they waiting for?
3: I got some flack for saying that the Olympic gold medal game is
0: bigger than the Stanley Cup. I thought you might get some pushback from that.
3: I think that's wrong. It is 100% bigger, the Olympic gold medal game. It happens at once every 4 years. It's for your country. These guys playing on the cup final, like, it's huge, of course. But it's not as big as the Olympic. I think if you asked them, I think they would all probably say that the same. I would expect. It's just a bigger, it's a bigger deal. Everybody on the planet watches the Olympics. Only,
0: it's true,
3: you know, a quarter of America and Canada watches the NHL. So, you know.
0: Not wrong.
1: Houston's getting the team, by the way. Kevin Weeks
3: great.
1: Said Houston news. There was talk Atlanta's going to get one, and it's either Houston or Austin. And Kevin Weeks tweeted out that he thought it was Houston.
0: It's crazy the league thinks they can just squeeze two more teams out of that.
1: Why can't they? Of course they can.
0: I don't know. I don't like it. 34 teams?
1: It's not a great number.
0: It's a terrible number. The other sports teams, or the other sports leagues, does baseball have 32 as well? Does everybody but the NHL have 32 in the major sports?
1: Well, the NHL is 32 now.
0: Yes, they had 30 at one point. But I just think more than 32 is crazy.
1: You won't stand for more than 32.
0: No.
1: Okay. Right. Houston, Atlanta, whatever. Bring back the Thrashers.
0: Yeah, it's the easiest layup of all time to just bring them back.
1: I look forward to hating two new team names.
0: Sure.
1: It's an ongoing bit for me. We're on a roll. Kraken, Mammoth, both terrible. What next?
0: Atlanta just needs to do the right thing, and they just need to go with Thrashers.
1: Alternative. I'm sure that they probably won't.
0: And then Houston?
1: The Houston Yeti.
0: No. Well, we got to think
1: of the dumbest.
0: It's got to be regional.
1: We got to think of a really non-regional.
0: Oh, okay.
1: I mean, the Kraken just claimed, we got these things here, too. I look forward to
0: it. It'll be dumb. It'll be Brigade.
1: Yeah, you hate Brigade?
0: Brigade.
1: Let's find a Reddit post suggesting names. All right. 803-0550, Jeremy and Joe on WGR.
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3: I think, you know, should continue to make it challenging on offenses. 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And I think that that's something that should be an advantage for us as we continue to progress throughout the season.
2: 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Some news on the injury front. Connor McGovern, Terrell Bernard, CJ Gardner-Johnson, and Keon Coleman returned to practice yesterday. Khalil Shakir did not. Around the NFL, the Lions, they placed running back Isaiah Pacheco dealing with a back injury on injured reserve. Titans coach Robert Saleh said Carnell Tate is working out some stiffness. He did not practice. Colts general manager Chris Ballard said Keenan Allen will play in Indianapolis' week one game against the Ravens. Bengals coach Zach Taylor said Jamar Chase, after tweaking his knee coming down from a catch, will be limited this week, but he feels good about his progress. And Joe Milton not claimed on waivers. In baseball, Blue Jays fell to the Guardians 6-1. The Yankees, they beat the Angels, who were sold yesterday, by the way, 7-3. The Red Sox, they fell to the Mariners 9-6 as well. The Paddock Chevrolet Sports Update. Paddock Chevrolet with you for the extra mile since 1935. I'm Joe Calley for Western New York's Voice of the Fan, WGR.
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7: Some action at One Bills Drive yesterday. Or was it 10 Bills Plaza? I'll find out. but we had Brandon Bean speaking with the media on roster decisions, roster makeup, practice squad stuff, and Sal Capaccio's here to break it down for us, talk about what we missed, what you might need to know from it. Sal, good morning.
5: Good morning. It's a great question because fans want to know sometimes. All the weekly action still happens at One Bills Drive.
7: All right, good.
5: The practice facility is still in use for practice, and that's where all the offices are. So that's where we do all the press conferences. And then on game day, they play at 10 Bills Plaza, which is across the street at New Highmark Stadium.
7: 10 Bills Plaza across the street.
5: That's the address, right? 10 Bills Plaza.
7: That's what I'm told. That's what, yeah, all right.
5: I think so, yes.
7: Good to know to make the distinction. Sal, so what did we miss at 1 Bills Drive yesterday? We heard from the GM on waiver claims. They didn't make any on the addition of Greg Dortch, on Shaq Thompson returning, and just kind of where the roster stands right now.
5: Yeah, we were curious about keeping four tight ends and no fullback, keeping three boundary corners. Brandon Bean explained their thought process on all that. On four tight ends, he basically said Kalicki Latu earned his spot on the 53, and you want to keep as many of the, you know, you want to keep your best 53 football players. And also said that they didn't feel like they had to have a fullback because they have a unique group of tight ends that can, you know, do different things as well. And I'm guessing that means, you know, Jackson Hawes can slide back there if needed, or however you want to, you know, run different personnel. That's what Joe Brady said. They can run different personnel usage, right? It doesn't have to be with a fullback. But Brandon Bean said that it's not out of the question they add a fullback at some point if they believe that is the case. And then at three boundary corners, because, and it's exactly what we had said and I had said when I came on here afterwards, I think the thought was, and he confirmed this, D. Alford can bounce outside, and really the key is Jordan Hancock. They feel good about him being a backup nickel enough that if D. Alford bounces outside, Hancock can play that nickel role. And D. Alford told me after practice, he actually played boundary corner like three or four straight games last year, so he's very comfortable in that role. Okay. So that was their thought process there.
7: All right. So Alford has done it in games if the Bills ultimately need him to do that. Shaq Thompson returning. Timeline for him, how likely he is to be a part of what they're doing. We spoke earlier with Joe Marino, and I talked about Thompson, how last year he was a big part of what they did, right? They brought him in, and he became important in how they decided to attack the run. So where does Thompson fit in,

0: in this mix, and how quickly do you think he could get in if needed?
1: So I'm really interested in this because Shaq Thompson isn't the kind of guy you sign to just kind of sit on the bench, right? If you're going to put him on the 53. Now, we've seen veterans on the practice squad like, you know, Jordan Poyer, and then eventually he comes up and he plays, and that could be it. Maybe, you know, Shaq loves to be around football and he's going to be biding his time if the team needs him. But if you're going to use Shaq Thompson, I don't think it's going to be just to put him in a backup role. So does that mean that they're not quite as sold on their linebacker group as we may have thought? What do they think about Caleb Ealarms or? Terrell Bernard was dealing with an injury. He was back yesterday, which, by the way, was a very big storyline yesterday. The guys they got back we could talk about. But I'm just curious about that. What is the timeline? He's got to get ramped up. You know, Shaq is a pro. He's been in this league a long time. He's a former first-round pick. He's put a lot of work in. He knows how to get his body right and ready, but he hasn't had a camp. He hasn't had a preseason. And even Brandon Bean acknowledged that and said at this point in his career, he's not going to necessarily want to put his body through those rigors, but he has to get ready. So they'll ramp him up. I don't know the timeline on it, Jeremy. I am wondering, though, what the thought process is about a guy like that. Like, are you bringing him in? You can say, and it's true, that he's going to help the room, right? We know that. He's going to help the room. He's going to be a leader in the room. And, you know, my gosh, I mean, Joe Brady goes back to him at Carolina days, and, you know, he raved about him yesterday in that regard. But Shaq Thompson wants to play football. And I just can't see Shaq Thompson in a necessarily just a part-time role. And I want, you know, if you're going to put him on the roster, it almost feels like you're doing it because you need him to play. And I just don't know what that looks like right now, if that makes sense.
0: Yeah. All right. Well, with that, we're talking about getting some guys up to speed and how quickly that could happen. That's Shaq Thompson. For Greg Dortch, I'd imagine the timeline there would not be an extensive one. He's been fielding punts for a while, right? And go catch the punt. I don't know, Sal. How tough do you think it is to get him ready for week one, if that's the choice?
1: Not tough at all. It's just the roster maneuvering, I think, there. Because if they want Greg Dortch to return punts week one, he'll return punts week one. They do get two elevations, obviously, and he could be one of them. And what I say about the roster maneuvering is you only get three of those for the year. If you want to use one week one, you want to use one week two, which you might want to against his former team, which was interesting him talking about that yesterday. I'll get to that in a second. But, you know, you only get three of those. Do you kind of do it right away and then say, let's see what happens. If there's an injury, we can elevate him. But if Greg Dortch, if the Bills want, Greg Dortch, to me, is their best punt returner on the roster right now. Yeah. I mean, he's the guy that he should be doing it. He's just not on the 53. So how do you play the roster game with getting him to do that? And then, you know, watching him run routes yesterday, I mean, he can play at wide receiver. I'm not saying that they would bring him up there to do that, but if you do have him on the roster, you can, you know, have him as part of your packages and maybe certain plays that you can put in there. So it's not going to take him long. Jude Terrell was his wide receivers coach in Arizona. He actually crossed over with him in Carolina in his rookie year. And Jeff Rogers, his special teams coach in Arizona. So he knows the schemes. He knows what Jeff Rogers wants of him. And that was a question I asked him. How much did Jeff Rogers and Jude Terrell factor in him coming to Buffalo? He said, I'm not going to lie. I mean, they did a lot, you know, that they were here already. But what was interesting to me was I said, you know, a lot of Lions fans were surprised and upset that you were cut and thought that you were going to be back with them and on the 53, much less maybe on the practice squad. And he said it took him by surprise. He was not expecting to be cut by the Lions. And basically when that happened, he just said, you know what, I'm not going to go back then. Like it felt to me talking to him that he felt like, you know, hey, if you guys don't want me and, you know, I'm upset enough that I'm going to make a decision to go elsewhere. It was really interesting.
2: I'm wondering too, Sal, if Dortch is on the, let's say, you know, he gets elevated for the first or, you know, first two or first three games, what that could mean for Skylar Bell getting a game day jersey in the first 3 weeks. I would think if you're going to dress six receivers, you're going to sit another player at another position. So I wonder if early on Skylar Bell is going to, you know, have some difficulties getting a jersey on game day.
1: Possibly. I think there's fatter numbers elsewhere. It's certainly not out of the question, Nate, right? If you look at the wide receiver group, you could say, okay, if you're going to bring him up, do you really need six wide receivers? One of them, Skylar Bell, is really not going to help you on special teams much, right? We don't think that's going to be much of his role. But if you look around the roster, they have 10 offensive linemen. You only need to dress eight on game day. So you can go two right there that aren't going to be dressing. You already have 12 defensive linemen, including the interior and edge rushers. So yes, that is possible. When I look around the roster, I think there's other places where you could probably sit guys other than that. It is certainly possible that they can feel that, hey, if you know, we would rather have only five receivers than six because that sixth receiver isn't going to do as much. So yeah, I think that is that's possible. The other thing on Dortch, which is interesting, I just want to bring it up, that Brandon Bean said the Bills actually tried to sign him or looked into signing him during free agency in March, and they thought the money was kind of comparable between the Bills and Detroit. They thought they might get him, and he went to Detroit. So it is interesting that they actually looked to do that back in March.
0: Sal Capaccio on the Western Hotline. As we start to count down the days, the week, to the Houston game and that matchup. And Sal, from a health standpoint, we're already looking ahead to like weeks one and two and who's going to miss games. There was good news on the injury front. Keon Coleman, Connor McGovern. I know it's still a week and a half out, but the Bills appear, knock on wood, you're always knocking, to be going into the game, the start of the season, pretty healthy.
1: Agreed. So the guys they got back yesterday, some pretty notable names and a couple surprises, actually, to me. Wednesday, still, 15 days before the first game, whatever. Tuesday, excuse me. Connor McGovern, to me, already out there, a bit of a surprise. Now, he said, he kept telling you, I told you guys I'd be ready week one. You know, that's week one. This is week zero right now, right? So, good to see him out there. But for him to get ramping up, that's really good news. Terrell Bernard, we kind of didn't expect him. I'd say only because of Brandon Bean saying they were hopeful and he was been nicked up. So he thought, okay, maybe we get a little more time. He was out there. C.J. Gardner-Johnson, bam, out of the clear blue. But there he is, right? He's back on the field. Keon Coleman, out of the boot and back at practice. Great. McGovern, Coleman, Bernard, Gardner-Johnson. And then you had several guys who still were not a part of practice yesterday. Khalil Shakir and Ty Johnson were both working off to the side. So was Jalen Kilgore. So was Jude Bowery. And then it was Javon Solomon and Jordan Hancock who were on the exercise bike. So if you take that collective group, that's six guys who did something. You know, they weren't just like not seen. And I agree with you, Jeremy. Like, it feels like they have a chance. The Bills have a chance to have a fully healthy 53-man roster going into week one.
0: Yeah. Which is a stated goal, right? The whole half of, and again, there might be luck to this. You need more than 1 year to know if your new approach is actually getting better results. But the disconnect between the old coaching staff and the training staff or whatever that was, there is a different approach that we might not know the ins and outs of, but so far, whatever they're doing, maybe it's luck, maybe it's working.
1: Yeah, for sure. I just think that from watching the team over the last 9 years and this year, it feels like there has been a different approach to making sure that they're backed off a little bit, if that makes sense, right? Not been as physical or grinding as camp. You know, a lot of the practices were a little bit shorter, and that is a goal to go into every single week healthy, obviously, and doing the best you can to kind of individually lay off guys if they have anything wrong, and then collectively as a group make sure you don't put them in that position.
0: Sal Capaccio. All right, Sal, thanks. We'll talk again.
1: All right, Bills have practice today again, just so everybody knows, at 2:30. So we'll get a little more update to see if anybody else comes back.
0: Very good. Thanks, Sal.
1: You got it.
0: 8 days. No, sorry.
2: 11.
0: 11 days. It's 7 days to the season. I did the 8 thing because I'm pretending it's on a Thursday. The Niners leave for Australia today.
2: Yeah, do you see that the Rams are going to leave the day before?
0: Yes.
2: Which is what the Bills did in London and basically lost two of their starters on defense. And
0: the Rams did this in London and won.
2: Okay, so
0: I think the Australia one, if I have this right, the Rams approach makes more sense to me. The Rams are going to Melbourne the day before.
2: How long is that flight from LA?
0: Long.
2: Yeah.
0: So if you can sleep on a plane, you're fine. Because the local time of the game in Melbourne is 10:35 a.m. The Niners are going
2: to... Like Pacific time.
0: No, Melbourne time.
2: Oh.
0: So the Niners are going to go over a week early to acclimate to Melbourne time.
2: Sure.
0: And then play at 10:30 in the morning. The Rams are going to go over, and 10:30 Melbourne time in L.A. is a normal time you would maybe play a game.
2: Okay.
0: Like a late game. I got to do the math here. My cousin lives in Melbourne, so I just how many hours? It's like 14 hours ahead. But is there not something to that? Let's go over there and play a game at 10:30 in the morning. That's not normal. That's not usual. Should you want your body to be acclimated to play a 10:30 a.m. game? Or should you want it to feel like it's 10 p.m. where you do play dozens of games in your NFL career? So, have I put your brain in a pretzel with time zones here? What do you got?
2: I don't know.
0: The broadcast is at 8:35 p.m. in the U.S. that's a time the Rams would normally play.
2: Yeah, I would agree.
0: So if you had the ability to beam someone there without travel, you'd say, oh, stay on your clock. That's just a primetime game in L.A. It's 5:35 Pacific, L.A. What's the problem?
2: Okay, so it's a 16-hour flight.
0: Yes. The travel is not fun. Can you sleep for half of it? Can you stay loose? Russell Wilson stretching in the aisles on the way to Denver's game in wherever they were playing at the time? Like, that was funny. People made fun of him for walking up and down the aisle and stretching.
2: My only thought about this compared to London is it's a 6-hour less flight from L.A. to London than L.A. to Australia.
0: Okay.
2: I don't...
0: But the... Again, the difference in London is when you play in London.
2: Yeah, the time in London is
0: 1 p.m., 2 p.m.
2: Yeah.
0: A normal time to play a football game. Melbourne is a time you will never play a game.
2: Yeah.
0: Go over a week in advance and get ready to play at a time you'll never play at ever again, unless you go to Australia again.
2: I just worry about the jet lag. That's what I would worry about.
0: Well, coming back, maybe they're off, but. Again, if they were able to sleep the same hours they normally slept, regardless of the circadian rhythm of the sun and being in sunlight, I'm going deep here.
2: Wow.
0: Yeah. Wouldn't they just be able to play it like a primetime game? On your rest schedule, sleep the same hours, do the same things. It's a 5:35 p.m. Pacific time kick.
2: I just don't think you could guarantee everyone on your team or all the important players on your team will have the same exact quality of sleep.
0: Fine. Have you ever played with one bad night of sleep? Can you do that? The Niners are spending a week to get ready to play at 10:30 a.m.
2: Yeah.
0: Have you ever been ready to play football at 10:30 a.m.?
2: No. I'm not really ready to watch football at 10:35 a.m. But...
0: Of course, the Niners will have everybody hurt by their substation before they get there. So.
2: That's a great, great point. I will be really interested to see that game for if one team looks... notably gassed and the other doesn't. Or if they both look gassed and it looks like a preseason game.
0: The other story about them leaving today is it appears that George Kittle, is going on the trip.
2: Yeah, he's playing.
0: Two positive days of practice, trending in the right direction to play. He's going on the trip.
2: Yeah, he's playing.
0: Nick Bosa, ramping up with his knee, will also make the trip. The Niners leave today.
2: Maybe they just want to get away from the substation.
0: Maybe they just want to go hang out and, you know what? There you go. That makes sense.
2: Give the muscles a break.
0: Right. Just go to Australia.
2: Just go to Australia.
0: To get away from your cursed field. All right. Jeremy and Joe, Nate's in for Joe today here on WGR.
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3: Some storms today. Batten down the hatches. Thunderstorms isolated through the area. Southern tier as well. Maybe hail, maybe some crazy wind. And I'm just looking at the radar right now because it looks like one kind of band has passed through.
4: And when we were talking to Sal,
3: yeah,
4: you weren't turned around. There was a point where I looked. It looked like it was pitch black outside.
3: Wow.
4: It got real dark outside. It's much nicer now.
3: You should have told me to turn around.
4: You were...
3: I was deep into conversations about punt returners.
4: Yes.
3: All right. Marty Baron on the other side. We're going to talk to Marty. He made a claim on TSN, like asking if Connor Hellebuyck would sit out the year. So we'll check in on whether he thinks that's a potential outcome, what the right price would be if he's still paying attention to this. And all things Sabres. The Sabres play a game this month, preseason games this month, and they are back in 4 weeks. Good times. Hockey season's going to get here quick. Preseason opens in just a couple of weeks. So check in with the man himself, the media mogul, Martin Baron, coming up.

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0: situation. We will try to get you out of here. I don't know that that's happened here. And David Pagnotta of the fourth period said, I believe that it did. So that comment there about go to hell, you signed a contract. Sometimes it's not in the contract, but a handshake agreement would be, we're going to sign this. And if it starts to go the wrong way, when you want to go, you know, we'll honor that. So yes, you're signed for this salary, for this term, but, you know, we can have open lines of communication. So that is a theory out there as well. Marty Braun joining us on the Western Hotline. Marty, good morning.
1: Good morning. How's the golf game, Jeremy? I played with Nate earlier, but I didn't play with you yet this year, so I just wanted to check on that.
0: It's in good shape. It's not as good as Nate's, but, you know, it's been pretty good.
1: Okay.
0: No complaints.
1: I like it. I like it. You know, most people always have negative comments about their own golf game. It's always like, it's not good. I didn't play enough. It's not, you know. But I like that you're saying it's good. That's the positive mindset that you always have. I agree with that.
2: Marty, is the putter still flaming hot for you right now or what? Did that cool off for you?
1: The putter is hot. That's about the only thing. That and the bunker game. I played out at Craigburn with David Leggio maybe like 3 weeks ago. It was my first time playing there in 3 years. And, you know, they did all the renovations or whatever. I think I shot 102. It was like a tough day.
2: Brutal.
1: But I put a bunker shot to like a foot. I holed out a bunker shot, and I made like a couple of like 20-footers. Imagine if I didn't do that, I would have shot 115. But that was an outlier. It's been pretty decent of late.
0: Well, Marty, we got you on to talk about something you said about Hellebuyck, and we've got some, you know, more developing stories. His statement, the Jets statement. How about the first part of that? Have you ever known there to be in the league an extension is signed between teams, and like maybe there might be a handshake agreement about, you know, it's basically future considerations, right? The idea that like, listen, we're both happy about this, but if you have concerns in the future about XYZ, those are things that between us. I know it's not contractual, but between us, we can have a conversation.
1: Look, every contract is signed with the understanding that at some point, one party or the other may be unhappy about it. The team may not like your performance. They buy you out, like Jeff Skinner in Buffalo. But the team has consequences, right? Like, well, you have dead cap space. Or if you trade a player that you signed to a long deal, maybe you got to sweeten the pot or whatnot. Right now, there's not that same kind of consequence to a player like Brady Tkachuk or Matthew Tkachuk or Dylan Larkin or Connor Hellebuyck that says, I want out. And I think that's where everybody's a little bit holed up on. But I do understand, you know, the player's situation. You're Connor Hellebuyck. You know, you want to win. You're seeing the cap go to 113 next year, maybe 122 the year after. And I really don't know how Winnipeg is going to be able to keep up with that and be competitive. And maybe they do. It seems like it's already started. So he's like, look, I'm getting older. I want to win. I got a taste of it at the Olympic. I would like to be traded. You know, there's players that have made requests in the past. I was just reading an article yesterday. Like, I remember Michael Pekka here in Buffalo sitting out a whole year. And then the Sabres traded him to the New York Islanders. I remember Alexei Yashin. He had a year left to his deal, sat out a whole year in Ottawa until they went to arbitration. And the Senator says, hey, you owe us a year of your contract. You know, Keith Primo sat out a whole half of a year with Carolina. And he didn't want to be there anymore. And then he was traded to Philly. That's happened a lot. I don't know that that's happened as much of late. Guys sitting out, you know, a portion of the year, a year, even though they're on the contract. But we may start seeing that again. That may be the wave.
0: Yeah. How much do you like the idea?
1: Look, it's I think GMs and players and agents and people that are in the business, I mean, they don't love the idea. But they understand that that's a part of, you know, the market, a part of the contract. You know, somebody doesn't want to play. They can sit out. It's their own penalties, right? Like, I look at Connor Hellebuyck, and if, for example, he says, I'm not going to camp, I want to be traded. Well, they're not getting paid in September. They don't get paid until the

0: regular season game start. So he's not losing any money. Well, if he's going to hold out a month in September and he's not traded before the end of the season, why not hold out October and November and then see where you're at? Like, you know, you're losing some money, but are you losing all the money? It's kind of like Willie Nylander a few years back with the Toronto Maple Leafs. Didn't have a contract, held out until early December. You lose some money. You know, we may see Dylan, you know, some guys, Gunther, we saw McTavish do that before. Like, there may be some players, and Hellebuck now doing it in a different way, that are like, we're fine with holding out a couple of months. And by that point, you're like, well, I've already held out a half a year. Might as well keep going. Like, I think there's guys that are fine with that.
1: Marty Brown joining us on the Western Hotline on the Sabres. Potential pursuit of Connor Hellebuck that's pretty been pretty widely reported throughout this offseason. Marty, how about the idea that the Sabres, are they going to pick up where they left off? And can these kids kind of just jump in? The preseason starts in a couple of weeks. Like, we're going to be here pretty quickly.
0: Yeah.
1: And expectations are going to be on this team, real ones, for the first time in quite a while. How do you like how Lindy might be handling that with a young team? I mean, they're always a young team, but right now, like, a lot of young guys will have big expectations.
0: Yeah, I look at the Montreal Canadiens of 2 years ago and to last year, and I'm like, okay, Cole Caulfield got to 50 goals. Suzuki got to over 100 points. Slafkovský was good. Dobesh played well. Hudson was fantastic. Like, you know, so did they lose a lot of players, like a couple of players like the Sabres did? No, but They picked it right up where they you know, where they had left off 2 years ago in Montreal. And I think Buffalo, to me, like, I'm looking at Buffalo and their roster, and I know they lose Alex Tuch, they lose Bo Byram. I actually like the roster that they have right now, maybe even a little bit better. I love Noah Osland. I love Konstal Hellenius. I think Yuri Kulik is going to have an impact. I love Josh Doan. We didn't know what Josh Doan would give you a year ago. I love what he gave the team. I love what Zach Benson gave the team. A year ago, I was thinking Zach Benson may not be a top nine guy. Maybe he's a third line or fourth line guy. And, you know, yeah, he was injured at the start of the season and was banged up a little bit throughout the year. But, man, I think we saw a whole other level. So, and on defense, you lose Bo Byram, but I like Crevier and Zellweger to give you more depth and maybe even the same or close to the same production. I'm totally good. I'm totally good with the roster, totally good with the team. I know that a big part of the success last year was goaltending, and maybe it was a special year. Three goalies. There was always somebody injured, but the other two would pick it up. Their save percentage was great. The goals against average was great. Can they do that again? That's my biggest question mark. Can they repeat? You know, we'll put a pin in Connor Hellebuck, but can Lyon, Luukkonen, and Colton Ellis repeat what they did last year? That's maybe my biggest question mark.
1: And, of course, with that is the context of, like, the division – the conference. New Jersey makes a trade yesterday to try to get a little bit better and gets a nice player. We saw Florida, Tampa will be back. The division itself, it's always been tough. And this is a year, this last year, where they knocked other top teams out. Who are the playoff teams from this division?
0: Oh, there could be six. In my opinion, there could be six. I think that Florida is definitely going to be a playoff team. I mean, Barkov was a huge loss last year. They didn't have Matthew Tkachuk for part of the year. They added Brady Tkachuk. I really feel like Florida is going to be there. I think Montreal is going to be there. I think Buffalo is going to be there. I think Toronto is going to be there. And then I think Tampa would be the fifth team. Boston's going to compete, but I think Boston's going to continue to take a little bit of a drop. Like they did 2 years, from 2 years ago to last year to this year. I think Boston's going to take a drop. I think Ottawa is going to be, I loved Ottawa last year. I think they have a really good team. They did lose Brady Tkachuk. I think last year, at the end of the year, they lost in four. They got swept by Carolina. I think they, I left the season with a bit of a sour taste, and Detroit is out. So to me, there's like six teams, maybe even seven. I'll put Ottawa and Boston in the same, like, they'll be right there, but I think they miss. Tampa would be number five, and then I'll put Buffalo, Montreal, Toronto, and Florida in the top four.
1: All right. Marty Baron on the Western Hotline. All right, Marty, we'll talk again. A couple more weeks to still get some golf in, get some fall golf in, you know. The Sabres tournament coming up.
0: I love fall golf. You know, I just don't love when it's wet, and right now, like, it's been really wet, but give it another week and a half, and hopefully, the fall golf season is going to be in full swing. So I'll be I love doing this, and this, I don't know if I'm the only one. I love going out on a Sunday morning and then coming back and getting the Bills game at 1. I know a lot of people are like, tailgating, all of that. Yes, but there's nothing better on a beautiful fall day to golf in the morning and then at 1 o'clock until Sunday night watch football. I mean, that's a full, like, Sunday.
1: Yeah. The other part about fall golf that's nice is you can more liberally use the gallery rule. Like, oh, it's probably under a leaf.
2: Yeah, that's right. Here. Free drops. Yeah, a lot of free drops.
1: This is fine. Yeah. You know? You're not here low.
0: Lift, pick, and clean. That is a big rule. And then you get to drop it exactly where you want it to be.
1: These are all good things. Thanks, Marty.
0: Okay, have a good one, guys.
1: All right, Marty Baron. The Sabres, Connor Hellebuyck, and if this is all going to happen. During the conversation in the chat, somebody was making a point. This is all speculation. We're wasting our time on this Hellebuyck thing. I mean, pretty widely reported the Sabres do want this to happen for the right price, and it would be the biggest acquisition they make in a trade since Connor Hellebuyck would be the biggest trade acquisition, if they did it, for the Sabres since,
2: I mean,
1: player as they were. I know they traded traded for Hasek,
2: but it doesn't count.
3: Yeah, that's not the same. Yeah.
2: Yeah.
1: It would be the best player they've ever traded for in franchise history. Let's go. Like, you throw the names out. Owen knows the 70s more than anybody
2: I
1: know.
2: That's a good point.
1: You just throw out some names. Who are the guys?
3: I mean,
1: we're talking about it because, you know, the station that talks about the teams is talking about the team maybe making the biggest trade in their franchise history.
3: Probably LaFontaine.
1: Sure.
3: McGillney was big. Was that big at the time? Yeah, it was big at the time. I wasn't alive, but I'm pretty sure that was a big one.
1: There have been some big ones, but it's the biggest since.
3: I think if you want to say ever, you can probably say
2: that. I think you have a pretty good.
3: I think LaFontaine is your answer if there's one. It's Pat LaFontaine.
1: Yep.
3: Which is,
1: it'd be,
3: you know,
1: seismic.
3: Yeah. It's right. The best goalie in the world, I think.
1: LaFontaine, when the Sabres acquire him, is a four-time All-Star. He had 105 points the year before, 2 years before.
3: I don't know. Hellebuyck won a Hart in Vesnas.
1: That's what I mean.
3: Yeah. I think he kind of beats
1: LaFontaine
3: that out pretty
1: is
3: handily.
1: An All-Star.
3: Yeah.
2: It would be Hellebuyck and I think a decent gap.
3: Yeah.
2: Yeah.
3: You know, there's that thing you don't want to say it's better than the old thing, but it's bigger. It's a bigger deal.
1: Yeah. Lee in Buffalo. Hey, Lee, good morning.
4: Good morning. Yeah, I got this Connor Hellebuyck thing. Don't you think that Pekkalainen should be really worrying about and I understand the young guys that we got, and they got their experience in the playoffs. And trust me, I like the team that we got. But you still have to replace Alex Tuch. I just don't think focusing on a goaltender right now when I believe your colleague Paul Hamilton said that the three goalies had a better save percentage than Connor Hellebuyck just because he had one good thing in the U.S. tournament or the Olympics, I should say. You know, I just don't think it's worth it. They need to replace Alex Tuch.
1: Thanks, Lee. I think there's plenty of merit to this point that goalie is not the thing that they need the most. You might want a number one center more if you could get it. But the question is, can you get it? My cross-sport comparisons, I apologize for endlessly crossing sports, but I'll make one for you here. It's a trade that was criticized, but the Colts traded for Sauce Gardner and traded two first-round picks for him. Should they have done that? Arguably no. You could say, why would they trade for a corner? They need a better quarterback. Well, they can't get one of those. So you have to do the best you can with what you can get. And you might want Dylan Larkin instead, but you can't get him, then he's not available. You might want insert player here. Robert Thomas. Mm-hmm. They don't want to give him to you. Okay, what are my other plans? So it's about what's the best I can do to upgrade my roster. And the Sabres, at least the GM to a point, probably thinks this is an upgrade. But what's the price worth? So you might want to replace Alex Tuch. I don't think that's crazy. I thought last year, going into the year, we talked about them needing a top six forward. Who is that? Is that Donner Benson now? Okay, those guys grew into a role like that. And then Tuch leaves. Do they need a replacement? Okay, I'm counting on Donner Benson to be also in that top six. So there's what would I like to get and what can get. And, you know, the Sabres' three goalies having a better save percentage than Connor Hellebuck doesn't really mean much.
2: Yeah.
1: I mean, for me, go out and find all the quarterbacks that had more passing yards than Josh Allen last year.
2: Yeah, it's...
1: You know, like, it's just... If you have... Josh Allen didn't have a down year. So I think there are concerns about it. Age is not a huge one for me. Salary certainly is not.
2: Yeah.
1: It could blow up like any deal. But you could just spend your life making no trades, and then you won't ever lose any. And you won't ever give up too much. But will you win? So... I'll just keep saying it. I think it's a cool idea.
2: I think it's – I. That's where I
1: it's
2: have
1: It's a fun
2: been,
1: idea. Yeah. Is it the right idea for the right price? I don't see the downside. And the main reason I don't see a downside for the right price, which, you know, that's different for everybody, is, oh, he just blows up. What do? I just go get another goalie. You just find another one, and you are in the boat that you're currently in.
2: Right.
1: Which is a guy off waivers, a guy for $1 million, and a guy that had 1.5 good years. Mm-hmm. That's your three-headed monster. These were not exactly, I mean, Lukanen's what, a second-round pick? You drafted and you developed him. But how hard would it be to refurbish the three-goalie system when one is a guy in waivers and one is a guy that signed for 1.5?
3: Right.
1: That's two-thirds of it.
3: That's the other thing about this whole thing, this whole concept, is like that position, if you're not going for something like a Hellebuck, they're available. There are guys there that you can bring in to do league average. I talk about this all the time, the muddy middle of goaltending in the NHL. There's tons of guys who can do the job and will give you the same odds of having a good night as 50 other guys. It's just the way the position works now. Everybody's too good.
2: Yeah.
3: And at the top end, you have to be special in some way, and Hellebuck is. And I think it is worth pursuing being out of that muddy middle to get a guy like this, again, for the right price. It can't be stupid. But it just makes sense to try to do. You try and get better when you can get better where you can. This is a place you can get better right now. The price shouldn't be as high as it would be had all this not happened with him, with the country and the fan base and the statement, all that. It's a situation that makes it very attractive to me.
1: Jerry and Kenmore next up. Hey, Jerry, good morning.
5: Good morning. You know, I want the Hellebuck deal for one reason, even though I don't think our biggest need is goalie, is the easiest way to be good in any sport is to be good on defense. It's almost, you know, the Devils, the Sabres with Hasek. Were they particularly good without Hasek if you throw another goalie in there? How does Spain win the World Cup this year? Lockdown defense. You know, the Bulldog says our secret power was the four major defensemen that we have. The Houston Texans. Does any running back or quarterback on that team scare you at all? Be good on defense, and you can be good.
1: That's the force multiplier point. If you missed it earlier this morning, I don't know if the comments are, like, cooking me for saying it, but we kind of arrived at how different is Connor Hellebuck as an idea as Aaron Donald is for the Rams. I mean, Hellebuck's not retired, but he's formerly one of the best at what he did, a player that takes over games. He's not a quarterback, but like Aaron Donald is amazing going next to Miles Garrett. And for Hellebuck, you don't play in front of other goalies or next to other goalies. You play in front of a defense group, which
2: is very good.
1: The Sabres are pretty strong there.
2: Yeah.
1: So the idea would be a force multiplier. If they had him instead of the three-goalie system in the playoffs, did they advance farther? Maybe. I mean, Montreal had a guy that had a hot playoffs, and he's why they beat the Sabres.
2: Yeah.
1: He's a prospect that was a three-headed monster there in Montreal, right? Oh, and it's Montembeau, Jacob Fowler, and Dobesh. And they went to the one guy, and he's the reason they beat the Sabres.
2: Yep.
1: That's it.
3: That's all.
1: You could say, well, goaltending wasn't their problem. No, there's a reason they beat them.
2: Mm-hmm.
1: One guy who dove a lot. And I have a Dobesh Diving Club shirt, and I can't wait to wear it the first time they play Montreal on these airwaves. 803-0550.
2: Diving Club.
1: There's a YouTube video. I marked this for something to watch later. Joe Marino just sent this to me. I can't wait to watch this. It is on YouTube. Myles Garrett versus Deion Dawkins, a test of strength. Test of strength.
2: Is it an
1: iron sharpens iron with Myles Garrett?
2: It's a couple of I saw some of this.
1: You saw some of it?
2: I saw some of it. It's an interview and it goes in depth, but it shows some of their one-on-ones last year. And it should paint Deion Dawkins I think is one of the best tackles in the league.
1: Yep.
2: It doesn't really, I don't know that he's appreciated as such here.
1: He gets so much respect from his peers.
2: He does.
1: He gets tons.
2: Yes.
1: And what this, I'm going to watch this, Iron Sharpens Iron with Myles Garrett, and his guest, I guess, is Dawkins. Okay, so he and Dawkins are going to be working out strength stuff. I have no doubt what it's going to make me feel is how many times Deion Dawkins said into cameras and flat out said to his GM on the record, go get this player.
2: Yeah.
1: Myles, come to us.
2: Yeah.
1: Go get him.
2: Who would know better? There is probably not anyone that would know better than Deion Dawkins.
1: Yeah. And I'm sure the Bills would have liked to and might.
2: I'm sure too.
1: They might have given up the similar package to what the Rams gave up, but didn't have the young pass rusher of Jared Verse caliber.
2: Truth.
1: 803-0550. Jeremy and Joe. Nate's getting out of here a little early. You got me, Owen, Joe Callie on the other side. Whether it's, Sabres, my ticket draft. Had a good question about the ticket draft. You want to ask questions about my ticket draft? I got answers for you. Ah, in fact, I'll tell you one game I took off my board. Sabres game I took off the board entirely. You're thinking, well, what?
2: Toronto.
1: No.
2: Yeah, I figured that was it.
1: I'll tell you that next.
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0: Doesn't mention Keon Coleman, so I'm going to go ahead and just like take it off the list of things that could happen. I've been thinking Coleman would be a good answer there. He did it in college. He took a punt return in training camp early on, but not really in the mix. It's likely because they're relying on him too much elsewhere. He's out of a walking boot. That's good. And we count down the days. 11 days till the opener. 7 days until the NFL season begins. One quick note, Sam Monson pointed this out. Nate and I mentioned earlier that the Niners are leaving for Australia today, and the Rams are leaving the day before the game. And each team is trusting the science. They're just looking at two different science sets or two different goals. Sam Monson points out the Rams are laser focused on sleep schedule and body clock, and the Niners are focused on hydration and nutrition after a long flight. So two different ways to attack a problem of a long trip. Two different problems, two different approaches, both backed by the science of that approach. So we'll find out which one wins, and the other team will be stupid. Mark in Tonawanda. Hey, Mark.
1: Hey, guys. Jeremy, it's been a while. Long summer for me, but I'm glad to talk to you again, man. To the Deion Dawkins comment, I'm just kind of sick of players advocating to pick up other players. Like, I'm not the biggest Brandon Bean fan right now. I think he's got a lot to prove. But, like, yeah, no kidding, Deion Dawkins. Deion Dawkins wants Myles Garrett. So does Mark from Tonawanda. So does Stan from Cheektowaga. Like, what are we talking about? He's the best defensive player in the game. And it didn't work when Von Miller did all that stuff. He was advocating for all these players. It was just a bunch of nonsense. And not for nothing, I think Brandon Bean sent a clear message to a player like Deion Dawkins. He didn't restructure his deal. He had a down year. I know he still plays at a high level. That's why he's on the team this year. I'm not, anti-Deion Dawkins, but he's got to play pretty well for us this year, better than last year. But I'm going to have to listen to you, man.
0: All
1: thanks.
0: Right. Thanks, Mark. I don't know how much better Dawkins has to be. They put him on an island all the time. He wins often. He's pretty darn good. He's not paid a crazy salary. They didn't restructure his deal. I mean, that could just be because they don't want to push further cap hits down the line. Maybe they're going to move on from him. Maybe they're going to get him a new deal. I don't know. I don't think it's necessarily a clear message. It's a lever they would pull to maybe bring in another player this year. And if they don't have to do it because they don't have a player to bring in, then they don't have to do that. So I don't think that's a clear message to Dawkins. In terms of players advocating for other players, I mean, I don't know. Strikes me as something that doesn't bother me. So if it bothers you because the Bills players keep asking for help on the roster and not getting it in the same ways that they're asking, that doesn't bother me. I don't have a problem with it. Josh advocated for the coach. Josh advocates for other players that they sign. DJ Moore would have been the head coach going to bat for him because of relationships. Even Greg Dortch, right? Like, he worked with a wide receiver coach. I think the league is about relationships, and players wanting other good players on their team so they can win, to me, seems like not something I have an axe to grind about. Phil in North Tonawanda. Hey, Phil.
2: Hey, how you doing today, guys? I got five good reasons why the Buffalo Sabres should never trade for Connor Hollenbeck.
0: All right, I'm going to write down all five. Let's go.
2: Okay, the first one is, in his last 23 playoff games, his save percentage is .870. Okay, that's terrible. And Winnipeg's best teams, this is when they're in the playoffs,
0: yep,
2: he's performed at his worst, okay?
0: Okay.
2: I think that's a valid reason why I don't want anything to do with him, but I understand why everybody wants him, because 2 years ago he was the best goalie in the league and won the Vezina and the Hart.
0: He's won that three times. He's won three Vezinas as the best goalie.
2: Right, I understand, but yep, what I'm trying to say is that he's 33, and here's reason number two. He's 33, and he's on the downside of his career, okay? You're on your downside when you just had a year that UPL had a better year than him last year, mm-hmm, okay? Those numbers are there. They don't lie.
0: Right.
2: And UPL's 27, and he's got a lot to go. Reason number three, he makes $8.5 million a year, which is $1 million more than all three of our goalies cost us.
0: That's right.
2: With the salary cap increasing, we can sign better, higher priced players. But just look at a guy like Tage Thompson, who's making $7 million a year. You think

0: he's going to be happy to have this guy that's never bled one ounce of sweat with the Sabres getting $1.5 million more than him?
1: I don't think. Okay, go ahead. Keep going.
0: Okay, and here's the other one. Okay,
1: wait, it was only three. Is there a fourth? Did I miss four?
0: Yeah, here's the next one.
1: Okay,
0: Connor Hellebuyck, 2 years ago, got a 7-year contract for $8.5 million that Winnipeg gave him what he wanted. Okay, they did him good. They set him up for life. And now, 2 years into it, he wants out of the Winnipeg? What kind of loyalty is that? Why would you want a guy like that on your team? He doesn't have any loyalty. The thing about the Buffalo Sabres last year was the chemistry that we had. And they all came together as a team. This guy's out for Connor Hellebuyck. He ain't out for no team. Because if he was, he'd stay in Winnipeg and tell them people to sign other guys and let's get the ball rolling. I don't want no guy like that. That's not a guy. That's not a Buffalo guy. Okay.
1: Okay.
0: That's number four. And number five is back to the chemistry thing again. The Buffalo Sabres goalies really showed that the three of them were all in it, all for one and one for all. And I think that really helped bring the whole team together. And when you have that kind of team chemistry, to bring in this guy that's going to take away, that's reason number five, you're going to have to take away from some of our young core. I could never get rid of either Oslin, Hellenius, or Kulik. I think those three guys are the future of the Buffalo Sabres. You're not going to call them the French Connection, but you could call them the number one boys if you want. They're all number one picks that we went through 14 years of no playoffs, and these three kids are the Royals, the what we got out of those years. Those three kids, I think all three of them could score 25-plus this year, and to have to get rid of one of them, or even Jack Quinn, who finally is coming into his own, to acquire this guy that's going to make it more than everybody but Dahlin is just the wrong move. It just would screw everything up, everything that you built up. You know, I think everybody wants Hellebuyck because we're so used to wanting to make a big splash because we never made the playoffs. Well, we made the playoffs. We got a solid team. We don't need goaltending. We need scoring if we need anything else. We need scoring. And I think the worst thing that they could do was get Connor Hellebuyck. And all you guys in the media trying to get this trade done, everybody, Baron, everybody, all you guys just Hellebuyck, Hellebuyck, Hellebuyck. I want nothing to do with them. And the happiest day of September for me will be the day that Connor Hellebuyck goes to another team so I don't have to worry about this stuff anymore.
1: All right. Can I ask you one follow-up?
0: Sure.
1: If he goes to the Stanley Cup champions, do you feel like at least half of your points are immediately cratered by that, though?
0: If he goes and wins the Stanley Cup?
1: If Carolina were to make the trade, there was a report that they might be interested. If Carolina were to make the trade, I feel like, listen, I think you make good points and solid arguments why a person wouldn't want this to happen, and I happen to think some are better than others. But all I'm saying is, if Carolina were to do this, wouldn't the whole goalies show they're in it together, bad guy because he wants out? If Florida were to do this, aren't those points immediately destroyed by a contending team that has won Stanley Cups pursuing this player?
0: You're asking a lot for Carolina to win it back-to-back,
1: It's not even about if they win. It doesn't even matter how it goes. If they do it, if Vegas were to do it, because I think there's a point to be made here about the Sabres have never won the Stanley Cup. They've rarely been close. And if teams that are of the pedigree, this is kind of like the Rams make a trade. If the Rams make a trade, it's immediately looked at as good because they have that credibility. And a lot of what you lay out here for the Sabres, some of it to me sounds like Pop Warner mindset. Some of it sounds like the goalies are friends. I'm not saying you're wrong. Some of it sounds like a small-time organization. The chemistry, we don't want a guy like that. And the reality is there are teams out there that look right past all that and say, who cares? Like, we'll work on it. We've got a room. We're going to win. And I want the Sabres to be one of those teams that, of course, is looking to win at all costs. So all I'm asking is, if he went to a team like that, would you at least, like, well, all right, maybe we should have looked past that because teams that win have looked past it.
0: Well, I think I I agree with you that you would feel that way, but there's a better chance that UPL is going to turn into Linus Allmark. We didn't hang on to Linus Allmark long enough, and look what he is now. He's
1: Owen's
0: a
1: waving his Owen's waving his hands. All right, Owen, what? Thanks, Phil. Thanks for the detail. Listen, I wanted to get all his points in here. I've got the 1 through 5 written down just to get to not to like shoot a shotgun at each one of them. But
2: No. I don't have a huge problem with
1: 33 and on the downside is a point. That could be true. We don't know it. $8.5 million, I've got no concern about that at all. Mm-mm. That he makes more than the three goalies. Like, that's not a concern at all.
2: Yeah. Or anybody else on the team.
1: Yeah.
2: Kale McCarr is making $20 million. Tage is making 7.5. He's probably more mad at Kale McCarr than he is at whoever's.
1: I mean, Zach Benson is making more than Tage is. Like, right. he's got access to grind.
2: He's going to grind
1: him. He signed a deal, and the NHL landscape doesn't allow you to redo your deal.
2: Right.
1: 23 playoff games, save percentage is .870. Last 23 playoff games. Not just that, I'd go even deeper. If you want to use quality starts, not a lot of good quality starts in the last three playoff years.
2: No.
1: I get that.
2: For sure. And that's...
1: Goal save above expected his last three playoff games is a -19.
2: Yep. I don't try to defend those last three performances, because they were bad. I'm not trying to say that they were good, but what I will do is point to the first 4 years where he was great, made it to Western Conference Finals with, by the way, weaker team. The teams early in his career were stronger than the teams late. Phil mentioned that his teams recently have been the best that they ever were. That's not right. They were better when they were making Western Conference Finals. The playoffs, he has been good in his career in the NHL more than he's been bad. He's got 4 years of good playoffs and 3 years of bad. And like, I know that the 3 years come all in a row, right? More recently than the good years, but I that is not the kind of thing that you can forget how to do. You don't forget how to play playoff hockey as a goaltender. You don't do it. He can do it. He's had bad years. He's got to own that and fix it however he needs to. And I have full faith that he will, because he's that good.
1: Chemistry, in it together. It's pro sports.
2: Yeah.
1: Like, guys get moved. What Alex Tuck, where's his loyalty?
2: Right.
1: He went and signed in Washington.
2: Exactly.
1: Like, you know, do you want a guy that's going to leave his hometown team, the team that he grew up loving, if you're Washington? Guys sign contracts. I'm going to make the point about that. The landscape of the sport determines the contract more than the loyalty of the guy. Why are these players signing 8-year deals? To get as much guaranteed money as possible. And like we talked about with Marty and Jeff Merrick mentioned, you sign these deals, you say, we're going to do right by this guy and maybe move him where someplace that he wants to go. This just happened with Kayshon Booty, where he got traded. He's a nobody. And the Patriots are thinking, well, I'll do right by this guy, get him to a spot where he could do well. And sometimes there are handshake agreements between teams, even after you sign a $80 million contract. So thanks for the detailed, thorough phone call. I think you make some points I agree with, some I don't. I definitely don't want to be the small team that's always about, like, our guys like each other. Like, that does matter, but Hellebuck's teammates like him too, and his new teammates would like him also, I'd imagine. 803-0550. Maybe some movement on this in the next 2 weeks. Preseason's close. Extendo Sports coming up.
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4: So, follow up, maybe we do more of this tomorrow, the story about the New England Patriots and in the 2000s, what they did. Ryan Paganetti, who used to work for the Eagles, says that the Patriots, when the opposing team would kick towards the Jumbotron, they would flip the image of the field, shoot it from the end zone end to confuse the kicker, to put extra goalposts up there to try and stop the kicker or mess with him. And they never did that to their own kicker. So basically, they altered the vision of the kicker via the Jumbotron. And I would just like to say, I think it's fun. I think it's good that the entire NFL world is laughing and congratulating a franchise that has been busted for cheating multiple times for having cheated more. It's good. This is great. You look at these rapscallions in their 7 Super Bowl trophy. 6. Sorry, Brady got 7. Look at these guys. Isn't that amazing? They were cheating the whole time. What? We have numbers to back it up that they had a higher make percentage of field goals compared to their opponents than any other team in the NFL during this period of time? Oh, what? They won all their games by 3 points? Oh, these guys. Baltimore missed a fourth quarter kick in the AFC Championship game, kicking at that Jumbotron? Man, I'll tell you, these guys are the best. How about it? You got to admire it. You got to love it. They cheated the whole time. I think it's great. It's very good. It's good. Good. Let's keep laughing. The greatest coach of all time, we kept out of the Hall of Fame because we thought he cheated. Turns out he cheated even more. Hey, this is so good. Wow. Amazing, guys. All right, see you tomorrow.

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4: Made it. We're halfway there. Happy Wednesday, everyone. Good morning. Zach Jones, Derek Kramer, Northtown Automotive Extra Point Show. We are exactly 1 week away from the start of the NFL season, Seattle Seahawks hosting the New England Patriots. Not necessarily an opening game I'm super looking forward to. I will say that. Like, I'm excited for the season to be back. But in terms of, like, recent opening day games, I don't know if it necessarily rates super high for me. I didn't like the Super Bowl. I thought that was a pretty bad game.
5: I'm okay with New England starting 0-1.
4: No, I would love if that happens. That'd be nice.
5: That's part of the potential of what we get here, that so is, I'm absolutely ready.
4: That is part of the potential.
5: I'm ready.
4: They are a different team, right? A.J. Brown, Kenneth Walker's not even on Seattle anymore. Okay. There's something there. It's just in terms of opening day games, it's not one of my favorites. My favorite, of course, is Bills-Rams. The Bills play that game. They blow out the reigning Super Bowl champions. That was fun.
5: That was wild.
4: One that I didn't care for, and then it turned out to be awesome, was Lions Kansas City.
5: That one had the juice to start the season. Absolutely, that one did. Detroit set the tone. It was a beautiful game, really. Like, and plenty of people would have rooting interest at that point because by that time, the Chiefs are a supervillain.
4: Yep, they had absolutely become that. The Lions hadn't taken their step forward. So, to be fair, when you first saw that matchup, you're like,
5: why are we
4: Detroit?
5: Why are we putting this blowout, probable blowout, on for the opening night?
4: Yeah.
5: That seems almost disrespectful to the fan base. But then you look at it and go, the NFL knows it's going to get ratings no matter what the matchup is. So
4: it's the only game on. It's going to work. It's going to be fine.
5: It's the first game of the season.
4: Mm-hmm.
5: We're going to get people in. And then all of a sudden, it's got the sauce.
4: It's got the sauce. Let me tell you, though, too. And I don't know necessarily if this is the perception around the opening night game. At least the last three, they've opened very good games. Last year, of course, you have Eagles-Cowboys. The Eagles win that one 24-20. Jalen Carter gets kicked out of the game 5 minutes in.
5: No. Before the first play.
4: Before the first play. It's on the kickoff.
5: It's after the kickoff where
4: yes,
5: Bills camp attendee Ben Van Sumeren tears his knee on the opening kickoff.
4: That's right.
5: And in the downtime, Jalen Carter gets ejected.
4: That's right. So he gets ejected. That's this craziness right away, right off the rip.
5: Immediately.
4: So that goes 24-20, and it kind of leans into, ooh, what's going on with the Eagles? They don't look totally right. They never really get right. Then you go to the year prior to that, it's Chiefs-Ravens. That's a brilliant opening night game, right? Xavier Worthy catches a touchdown in that game because of blown coverage. Isaiah Likely literally has a foot too big for the end zone, and yep, that's why the Ravens don't win that one. That's a very close game. And then you have Lions-Chiefs. Lions win that one 21-20, and I'm

0: fairly certain Travis Kelce doesn't play in that game. He's hurt, I think, to start the season, so he doesn't play in that one, and the Lions win by one.
1: I don't think
0: one.
1: It was Kelce. I think it was Chris Jones.
0: Is it Chris Jones?
1: And it was not
0: contract. It was contract discussions.
1: Yes.
0: Surprisingly, like the last couple. Now I'm not going to go all the way down because there's kind of no point to. But the last three, at least, very good games, entertaining products, and the teams kind of work for you, like they do. The Lions ends up being perfect because it's kind of their introduction into being one of the more well-liked but also just well-run organizations in the sport. Baltimore Chiefs, of course. Eagles Cowboys is a great rivalry. It ended up being a close game. Recent history would tell you next Wednesday, Patriots Seahawks would be pretty good, especially with the moves the Patriots have made. I think Seattle is still just a very good team.
1: You know,
0: that could work.
1: We are due for a dud opening game.
0: Based on this, we probably should be.
1: Yeah.
0: We probably should be.
1: We're probably due for a dud.
0: I kind of now almost want to go back to like the last couple and like, all right, let's see like when the last dud was.
1: What's the pattern? It's probably Bills-Rams.
0: Bills-Rams. That's absolutely right. Because then sandwiched in between that is Tampa Bay-Dallas. 31-29.
1: And
0: Dak is balling
1: goodness.
0: In that game and they lose.
1: Because they give Tom Brady too much time.
0: Yep. So yeah, Bills-Rams, 31-10. Chiefs-Texans in 2020, 34-20. Oh, awful opening day game. 2019, Green Bay-Chicago, 10-3. Not great.
1: Wait a minute. 2019 Green Bay-Chicago?
0: Mm-hmm.
1: Who wins that game?
0: It's Green Bay.
1: Mm.
0: And then 2018, we've got the Eagles facing the Falcons, 18-12. The Eagles win that one. Kansas City in 2017, 42-27 over the Patriots.
1: So only recently the opening game has had the juice.
0: Somewhat recently. I mean, there's a few others in here as well. 2016 is another Super Bowl rematch. It's Denver-Carolina. It's a
1: one-point. That game was really good.
0: It's a one-point win for Denver.
1: Peyton retired, though, and then it's Brock Osweiler quarterback for Denver?
0: Let me make sure. Let me check. I think so. Yeah. Oof.
1: How did I remember that?
0: That's awful. Yeah, no, I mean, like, recently, though, they've been very, very good games. This is our first Super Bowl rematch, though, since 2016, that Super Bowl 50 rematch. So we don't get that all the time.
1: All right.
0: We do get some divisional round rematches. 2018 was that, 2017 NFC divisional round with Falcons-Eagles. 2020 was that with the 2019 divisional round, Chiefs-Texans.
1: Mm-hmm.
0: Baltimore-Kansas City was an AFC championship. And then for the most part, it's actually a lot of rivalries. Packers, Seahawks, Patriots, Steelers, Cowboys, Eagles, Cowboys, Giants over a decade ago now. And then there's a few random games. Dallas, Tampa, Buffalo, Rams, and Lions, Chiefs. So a little bit of hodgepodge, but at least recently, they've been very, very good games.
1: Yeah, I think we're due for a disappointment.
0: We might be. I think based on this pattern, it is pointing to like, it might not be great.
1: It might not be great.
0: You just hope it's Seattle that gets that win.
1: Yeah, that's the thing, is that you hope it's Seattle that, you know, creates the beatdown.
0: I hope so. I've come around. Not even just come around. I've always liked Sam Darnold. But now yes. I really enjoy the fact that he's put up, I think, two very good seasons, over 4,000 yards. Last year, he goes and wins the Super Bowl, so now he's got playoff wins under his belt. The NFC Championship game really is kind of the cherry on top for him. The Super Bowl is not an afterthought necessarily, because, of course, that's actually him getting the championship. But you can never look at that run and say Darnold didn't do anything. Him against Stafford in the NFC Championship game is incredible. But now I'm curious to see if Darnold can put 3 years together. Because if you do that, it points to this isn't just a blip on the radar. This isn't just like a fun run. This is, you've discovered something, or you've rediscovered something, and now you're off to the races. He puts 3 years together, 4,000 yards, 30-plus touchdowns, another playoff season, another couple playoff wins. It's not necessarily Darnold's now in an MVP conversation or Hall of Fame conversation when it's all said and done, but in terms of being a top-10 quarterback in the league, it becomes very arguable.
1: By the way, somebody texted me that it was Trevor Siemian, not Brock Osweiler. In that 2016 game.
0: Oh, my goodness.
1: And oh, no.
0: All right, well, now I want to see what Siemian did that season. Give me one moment.
1: Yep. Not to totally derail what you were just saying there, but yeah, Trevor Siemian.
0: 18 touchdowns, 10 picks.
1: He who started against the Bills on Thanksgiving.
0: He goes 8-6 that year. Plays 14 games.
1: Carolina, by the way, goes 6-10 that year.
0: Well, that was very typical of Cam Newton's Carolina Panthers. Incredible 1 year, right back to being bad, back to the playoffs. Back, it was a roller coaster.
1: Yeah.
0: But to go 15-1 to, what was it, 6-10, you said?
1: That's a drop off.
0: Oof. But yeah, Darnold, I'm curious about. I'm honestly, same with Drake May, though. May is wonderful last year. What's he going to be this year? He ends the season on a really awful note. I don't think that's even remotely arguable. He's terrible in the playoffs. He's really bad in the Super Bowl. And they got a really nice run to the Super Bowl, playing a Chargers team that had no tackles, playing a Texans team that their quarterback forgot how to play the game of football, and then they go and play Denver, win by three, and they only really win the game because Bo Nix gets hurt with two plays left in the divisional round. So I am really curious on. The Patriots as a whole, I really want to see what the next chapter is for them. They, of course, the Patriots have a history of winning. This is not Jacksonville where we're all kind of waiting for the next shoe to drop. New England has been very good for most of our lives now. For like the last 30-plus years, they've been very, very good. But may we only have one great year of sample size. A.J. Brown has well-documented knee problems, having to get his knee drained late in seasons. Like that is not pointing to a player that is going to hold up long-term into his 30s. Romeo Doubs is a good, not great receiver. I think us in Buffalo can fully understand and appreciate getting a mid-tier receiver, believing their quarterback will take them to heights that which they've never seen before, and being horribly disappointed by week 10. That can absolutely happen. And of course, the schedule point. It somewhat is tied to how Drake May plays in the playoffs, right? They don't play a top 10 defense all season. They play a bunch of them in the playoffs, and their points per game drop by 12.
1: They more survive their path to the Super Bowl than thrive.
0: Right. So I'm really, really interested in seeing like what happens next. And the lines, the betting lines also point to most expect the Bills to just take back the AFC East.
1: I think that the biggest question also still has to do with the fact that the offensive line, which got manhandled in the Super Bowl, how much better did it really get?
0: Right. Is it any better?
1: Is it any better? The same foundation or lack thereof of an offensive line that caused May to not start right away as a rookie.
0: Yeah, it's still weird.
1: The two-year evolution of New England's offensive line has not been what we would call spectacular.
0: No.
1: Will Campbell probably should be a guard.
0: And they're still fighting that fight, right? I want to make sure. Like, they're still, like, he's a tackle. That's going to happen.
1: I mean, if he's a right tackle in the NFL, that's still a success. It's not worth the fourth overall pick, but it's still a success. If he's a tackle.
0: Mm-hmm. Yeah, they want to keep him at left tackle.
1: Okay. Go ahead and do that. Trust me, nobody here wants to get in your way.
0: We'll see. I mean, we'll see how that goes. The offensive line, though, is a big point, too. You also, I mean, look at a team like Houston. The problems they've had on the offensive line have probably affected Stroud to the point now where we're seeing a guy that is not the same quarterback he was his rookie year. Him, we have now history kind of pointing to Bobby Slowick even kind of disappeared after that rookie year. There was a lot of, you know, turnover luck for him, namely interception luck, that really helped him out that season. He was very good on the deep ball, which is not always a stat that can go from year to year to year to year. I'm just, with New England, I want to see what's next for them. It's not necessarily that I think they're going to be terrible. I still think they're probably a top 10 team in the AFC. I think they're going to be a playoff team this year. It's also for them, not every Super Bowl trip is made the same. They're not. They did have a super easy path in which, as you mentioned, Derek, they don't thrive in. They survive it. And that's the one thing for me. I'd love if the Bills had that path. I also have history on my side pointing to if the Bills had that path, they probably thrive in it. Allen probably looks pretty good, maybe not against Houston. But against New England, he probably plays pretty well. The Chargers, he probably plays pretty well.
1: Well, let's not go ahead and pretend like... So, yeah, New England's opposing quarterback play was pretty easy to deal with, right?
0: Mm-hmm.
1: But New England's path also did have to deal with some pretty good defenses in there. So they do survive. But it's not like those teams didn't have some sort of elite trait to them.
0: I mean, they did, but Allen really only struggles against Houston's defense. Denver's defense has been great, yes, for 2 years. It literally hasn't mattered.
1: Allen gets 30 points from that offense despite five turnovers. And But I still want to at least give credit. Like, those teams did have elite characteristics to them. If it were in the postseason like this, though, say Buffalo does face similar opponents that New England does, they do have to go to Houston in the postseason. And we all probably have a strong suspicion on how that ends.
0: Oh, they would. That's right. They would have to go there.
1: The Bills also, last year, did not have a defense that you trusted. No. At least in years prior, when they would let you down, there was talent that you trusted. Last year's defense, you could not trust it.
0: No, I mean, that's right. I just, the way I look at it, though, I mean, even you want to go to Buffalo's path. They have one less turnover. They probably beat Denver. Based on how New England's playing that preseason, do you think they're losing, even in New England? Probably not. I think most of us would go into that game going, good, we get to ruin their season. Look how they've played to this point. We've got them.
1: It's actually like the most, like, you're looking at coin flip territory there, because like it's the third divisional game between the teams if that's the matchup. Obviously, whoever wins this thing not only wins the quote-unquote season series, they win the AFC. But I remember saying something near the trade deadline that came back to me. And that was when people were like, wait, why are we not investing this year's first rounder into getting Jalen Waddle? Nate and I were talking about it during a pregame, like after the deadline, and I said, this was not the team to invest that in. They weren't going to make it. And yet they almost do.
0: Yeah, that's where, like, for me, if Jalen Waddle, using him as an example, if Jalen Waddle's on that team rather than Brandon Cooks, I think they beat the Eagles.
1: A
0: team that Cooks is torching constantly the night. They just can't connect because he's dropping a couple passes, so they probably beat the Eagles.
1: They beat the Eagles and get the 2 seed.
0: Yeah.
1: Because that's the last space of separation where New England gets to clinch the division.
0: So if they have 2 seed, now we're having the conversation about Houston that we're having this year, which is you have DJ Moore. You finally have a good wide receiver talent when you're facing this Houston defense. How much does that change things? I know Houston's secondary is arguably one of the best in the sport. It's not even just their pass rush. It's also the secondary. Jalen Petrie, Derek Singletary, like the whole thing. Like it works for them. Or Derek Stingley, excuse me. It works for them. But I think that element adds something to it. You beat Jacksonville last year, who's one of the best teams in the AFC. You did that on the road. Allen finally got a road playoff win. You almost beat Denver after a disastrous game in terms of turnovers. It takes overtime. But this is where, like for me with New England, you didn't thrive. You looked pretty bad the whole way through the playoffs, and then you finally faced a team that was relatively healthy, wasn't missing key pieces, and was arguably equal to you, and you suck. The Super Bowl was awful. You looked bad the whole night.
1: I wouldn't even say equal. Their roster was better than New England's. Seattle's was.
0: Sure, but you're both in the Super Bowl. But yeah. It looked like one of those, like, oh, okay, yeah.
1: You right. Actually did not belong here.
0: Yeah, you don't belong here. Cool, you made it. And that's, again, not every Super Bowl path is made equal. Like, Burrow, I think, still gets the reverence he does for making the Super Bowl. Because, of course, it has to go through Mahomes. He has to get through, at the time, the Greek god of quarterbacks. He's got to do it in Kansas City.
1: And yet he also, people quick to forget, he also goes through the softest number one seed that we've seen in a while, 11-5 Tennessee.
0: Yeah, very weird year there.
1: Where he gets sacked 9 times in that game and they win.
0: Mm-hmm.
1: Because Ryan Tannehill forgot how to throw a forward pass at that point. People very conveniently leave that out. That it was the weirdest one seed.
0: Right, in years where, I mean, if you want to look at the NFC too, we've got teams going 15-14 wins in divisions, and it means either the first seed or the 5, you know, or the last couple of years for the Bills where you could put up 13, 14 wins. It doesn't matter.
1: You're not getting it.
0: You're not getting it. That's where, of course, some of the luck comes in, right? They're a 12-5 team last year. They're the 6 seed. I mean, that kind of tells you sort of all you need to know. Denver, right, is the first seed because they're 14-3. Jacksonville's the 3 at 13-4. It's a loaded group. It absolutely is. New England's 14-3 as well. I am curious how they look. It's not just going to be week one. Week one is oftentimes can be very weird, and it won't necessarily be indicative of what is to come. But specifically with New England. And you could probably throw Jacksonville and Denver in there as well. The new kids on the block. who is going to maintain it? New England, right? Of course, it's the very, very soft schedule into a very soft playoff run. For Denver, it's all of the one-score comeback wins. Right, they're like 11-2 in those one-score games. We just saw a team in Kansas City go from a bunch of one-score wins to missing the playoffs because those typically don't carry over. Now, I can argue Denver did get better, but that's still up for debate with them. And then Jacksonville. As I mentioned, there's not really a previous history with them of winning. So the feeling around them will be, okay, when do you revert back to the Jacksonville Jaguars I know and love? There's no way a team that plays one of their home games in London is all of a sudden going to be, you know, one of the main characters here in the AFC. And that's where teams like Cincinnati, Baltimore, and Buffalo, I think, constantly are staying in the zeitgeist. I've talked about this with the Sabres as well. You've built up that history now with people in the NFL of, I just expect them to be there. How are they not going to be there? They have to. Now, it's funny with Baltimore and Cincinnati. It's actually not the case. Cincinnati's missed the playoffs the last 3 years. Baltimore has gone from winning to being out of the playoffs, one seed out of the playoffs. Like they have been a bit of a yo-yo, a bit of a roller coaster, where Buffalo's just been a constant. The AFC both feels super wide open and also like loaded more than it has been in the last couple of years.
1: Which makes sense for it to not necessarily be a contradiction. Like, it's loaded. Therefore, it's also wide open because of how loaded it is. When it comes to pointing out the contenders, each of them has a legitimate case. And we did this a couple weeks ago.
0: Mm-hmm.
1: The one that I dismissed was, until you prove me something, the Chargers leave them out of the conversation. But the Bills are kind of at that point, too. Like, in the postseason, you just need to do it now. And all of the hoopla and the this is our year and the promise of the potential that they actually have, the elite quarterback, at some point, it's just got to get done. And if it doesn't, you become very quickly, in the national perspective, a forgotten failure.
0: Either a forgotten failure or you just become that annoying team that is always there but never gets it done. There does become a point of you become a villain because you actually lose too much.
1: Yes.
0: And that it's just like enough. And the Bills of the 90s kind of got there too of, great, they're going again.
1: I'm sick of you going to the Super Bowl and constantly just not getting it done. That's kind of where we're at with the Bills now, is it not? Nationally?
0: A little bit.
1: Why is Josh Allen ranked in the top three of the NFL top 100? Mm-hmm. Social media is having a crash out every day that it's not Josh Allen.
0: That Josh Allen is not revealed yet. Yeah.
1: So now knowing that it's the top quarterback, and if Allen gets one, I'm pretty sure we're not going to be able to use social media for like 2 days.
0: I just don't think he's getting one. I think it's going to be Garrett. I don't also care, but it is kind of funny how this is going.
1: Yeah, we're not going to be able to use social media for a couple days if Allen is ranked as one. Because it's just going to crash.
0: Real quick, though, on like that national perception of like just get it done. I know the Rams have a Super Bowl, but many of us, and I fall victim to this as well, we talk about the Rams like they've won like four Super Bowls in this run here with McVay and Stafford. Like they've made it to one. They won one with Stafford. And now you have Donald. Now you have Garrett. You have Puka Nacua. You have Stafford. Like, you have this great Trent McDuffie if you want him to throw him in there as well, because that was kind of what...
1: That's a first-round pick that they paid.
0: That's kind of what got their offseason started. I mean, aren't they kind of in the same boat, too? If they don't win this year, like, we all kind of get to, like, ooh, you're super team. You couldn't get it done.
1: It is something that they've built for themselves.
0: They probably get there, too.
1: You built such a team now in L.A. If you don't get it done, it is a failure. Sure. It's fun to put teams together like this, but maybe Les Snead's plan of bleep them picks isn't all that great, and it's cracked out to be, is it?
0: No, I still think it's great, but...
1: It's fun. It may not be great. It's fun. It sure is fun.
0: We can have this conversation with Connor Hellebuck, because I do want to get to him, but...
1: But imagine the Rams not constantly trading their early picks for these players... With Les Snead's drafting acumen.
0: Right, because they've actually kind of been allowed to do this because of how good he has been in the draft, right? You get Jared Verse, he's allowed to be used in that trade piece to get Garrett. You find Puka Nacua in the fifth round. Like, there's your number one wide receiver. You got him as a fifth-round pick. That's incredible, right? Goff is a good enough quarterback that you can trade him to Detroit, and Detroit doesn't think they're getting totally boned in the deal. That they're going to give you Stafford. They're going to give you picks because, well, yeah, we're going to get Jared Goff back.
1: But also, they managed to get good depth throughout their lineup, typically from the rest of their draft classes. I mean, it's not just Jared Furse.
0: No, Fisk. Braden Fisk as
1: well. Braden Fisk immediately becomes a contributor.
0: Mm-hmm.
1: Cameron Kitchens has 6 interceptions in his rookie year.
0: Yeah. There's a lot of storylines going into
1: Blake
0: this year.
1: Blake Corum's the running back of that draft class. What was 2024 for him?
0: I think Blake Corum's fine.
1: Corum's fine, but it's a depth running back. You get Nacua in the late round, in the fourth.
0: In the fourth, excuse me.
1: But you've gotten contributions from players like Byron Young, Kobe Turner.
0: Mm-hmm.
1: Immediately, Kyron Williams is a fifth-round selection for them back in 22. You can't underestimate what he's been capable of doing throughout the entirety of his draft classes. Now imagine that guy constantly having first-rounders.
0: Right, what it could maybe turn into.
1: What it also could be. The alternate timeline with him when it comes to trading the picks or actually using some of them, not even all of them, some of them, doesn't seem all that different, does it?
0: No, but it quickly becomes the mystery box thing, right? But this guy could be Myles Garrett. Or we can have Myles Garrett.
1: But it's more fun.
0: Yeah, it is more fun. There's a lot, I think, going into this NFL season. I think it's wide open. The NFC does seem to be very much leaning towards the LA Rams, although there's a stat I maybe want to get to today, or we might hold off a little bit on it, but I do want to get to it. But in the AFC in particular, I think that opening night game with New England-Seattle a week from today, I want to see what New England looks like because they end the season all the way in the playoffs, even though making the Super Bowl, in kind of a down note. And I'm curious to see what they look like with some of their new additions, namely, of course, being A.J. Brown. 803-0550, the number to call if you want to jump on, give your thoughts. We are a week away from the start of the NFL season, although we've got it quite a bit longer until the Bills have their opener on the road versus Houston. And then I did mention it. I do want to talk a little bit of Connor Hellebuyck. The morning guys were talking him, and it was not my first idea. I am now all aboard the Hellebuyck train. Zach Jones, Derek Kramer, we'll have Sal Capaccio at 11 o'clock. 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

0: Dallas. Their defense kind of finally figures it out, and they end that NFC Championship drought. And they finally get back there, and maybe Dallas finally actually does make a Super Bowl when everyone projects them to, or everyone in the national media wants them to. I don't know. But you eventually do got to get there. That's the one issue with the Bills, is they don't have a 2020 run or a 2021 run to lean back on and go, okay, well, we do have one. This era is not a total loss.
1: Yeah.
0: And it's always tough to say, too. My memories, you know, 30, 40 years down the road are not going to be diminished with Josh Allen and watching him play football because they didn't win a Super Bowl. I don't think. He has been one of my favorite players to watch ever. He has been, I think for many of us of a younger generation, our version of the 90s Bills, almost wrapped up in one guy.
1: Would you say that older generations resent that Jim Kelly didn't get a Super Bowl? No, it's a regret. It's not anger toward him.
0: I was going to say, I mean, like for most of my life, it's been like a sad, lamenting feel of like, wish we would have gotten one, but it's also like, yeah, but the 90s were amazing. Like, we thought we'd win every single game. Yeah. We almost did win every single game. I think the difference there is, though, is there were still the AFC Championship celebrations. There is still going there and being able to be, we were kings of the AFC. Where for the Bills right now, it is the Chiefs have all of that success. The Bengals get in 1 year, and now the Patriots have already surpassed you, at least in terms of getting there. I think that's where the frustration comes in.
2: But it
0: in.
2: Is still mostly one team.
0: It is still mostly one team. They have, though, entered a different era with now Joe Brady at the helm, right? Jim Leonard coming in as DC. We all know this. We've all talked about it endlessly. We've got a little bit longer until the games get going. I can't wait. I really want to see what they look like this year and over the next 2 or 3 years as they really go into this next era of Josh Allen's career. 803-0550, the number to call. I do want to talk a little bit on Connor Hellebuck and also, of course, the big news in baseball. We will get to that. Don't worry. For anyone that wants to hear my thoughts, we will get to it. But first, let's go to the phones here, and Mike is up first this segment. Mike, good morning. How are we doing today?
3: Good morning. How are you guys?
0: Doing well.
3: Okay, I have two things to talk about. Number one, you're going to see within the next 4 weeks, the Bills are going to end up with another receiver because the one thing I think is the weakling is the second receiver at this point. So we do need a better receiver room than we have right now, but I still believe we're going to be between 14-3 and 15-2. We're finally getting to the Super Bowl. My other thing that I was going to say, the reason that I really called is the Rams.
0: Mm-hmm.
3: Everyone is talking about the Rams like they used to talk about Philadelphia back when Philadelphia was considered the super team.
0: The dream team.
3: You're right, the dream team. if you remember that correctly, they didn't even make the playoffs that year.
0: No, and actually, they come to Buffalo and lose. That's Fitzpatrick. I think Vic has three picks. It's my first NFL game I ever attended.
3: I was at that game. Mm-hmm. I was at most of them. I believe that. I mean, could they not make the playoffs? That's a possibility, but I think they will make the playoffs. But I don't think they're going to win their division. I think it's going to be San Francisco, or it might be Seattle again. My prediction is you're gonna if there's a team that everyone is looking at for being a sleeper team this year in the AFC, it's going to be Tennessee. In the NFC, it's going to be Dallas. I hate Dallas, but I think it's going to be Buffalo and Dallas in the Super Bowl.
0: You know, honestly, though,
1: Mike, thanks for the call.
0: On the Dallas point, Tennessee, I don't know about. I don't. Every time I watch Cam Ward, I'm told he has a special throw somewhere in a game. I never see it. I've never once seen him make a good throw in the NFL.
1: Yeah.
0: I hear about it a lot. I'm not saying I watch a ton of Tennessee Titans games. I don't. But every time I do watch Cam Ward, I'm like, oh, this isn't good. They don't have a ton of talent. But I don't want to totally dismiss it because the AFC South is wonky. The Dallas point, I really like. They have got a loaded offense with Pickens and Lamb. Dak, I think, has been horribly underrated most of his career.
1: Mm-hmm.
0: And the Caleb's Down addition at safety. He's a rookie, yes, but at 18 years old, he's playing in Nick Saban defenses, starting at safety with Nick Saban at Alabama. He eventually goes to Ohio State. We've seen what safeties do for a lot of these defenses. They're able to change them kind of almost on the fly rather quickly. That's been the thing holding them back. I want to get to that Rams point, but real quick on the second receiver, I think something terrible has to happen in the first 4 weeks. Every report out of camp is if it

0: weren't for DJ Moore, Josh Palmer might be having the best camp of a Bills receiver.
1: And also, I'm more at where are you getting one? It's week four. Everyone still thinks they're alive.
0: Brandon Cooks. So I'm sorry. You asked where you're getting one. I had to do it. But no, I think that's right. I think every team's going to want to see how their roster looks. If you're going to add a receiver, it will probably be at the deadline now at this point. And I think they want to see what they have. None of the receivers have necessarily had bad camps to this point, so I'm not really all that worried about them. Now to the Rams point that I really want to get to. I don't think they'll miss the playoffs. But these preseason favorites, there is something to it. And I got this from Fox Sports NFL yesterday. I think it's Ben Fox that actually came up with the research there. Over the past 30 years, the preseason Super Bowl favorite has entered the season with plus 500 or shorter odds 20 times. So over the last 30 years, we've had a team that is favored plus 500 or less 20 times. I asked you both in the break, Dan Dale, Derek Kramer. I'm Zach Jones.
1: Hi, Zach Jones.
0: What do you think those teams' record are of the 20?
1: Based on how you're presenting this information.
0: Don't overthink it.
2: I think I'm going to go low number. I don't feel like there's been that many. I'm going to go 2.
1: Okay. I'm going to go higher than this.
0: Okay.
1: I'm going to go with 7. Okay. And the answer is probably going to be somewhere in the middle here.
0: It's not even a number. 0.
2: I'm closer, though.
0: You are closer. With 2, you are closer.
2: I'll take it. I win.
0: So again,
1: 0.
0: So again, it's over the past 30 years, the preseason Super Bowl favorite has entered the season with plus 500 or shorter odds 20 times. They have gone 0-4-20. Now, I must say this. I'm looking at FanDuel with this. I see the Rams at plus 550.
1: Oh, so they're not at the threshold
0: They're
1: yet.
0: Not there. But it does point to, and this is something I've kind of hinted at throughout the offseason.
1: We still have a week before the season begins.
0: Right, it could change. But I've hinted at this throughout the offseason. This happens all the time that we hear about these super teams that, oh, they're just going to walk to the Super Bowl. It's done.
1: The Bills are considered one of these
0: the
1: teams.
0: The Bills are absolutely one of these teams. The Chiefs, in some of their losses, have been this team. It doesn't often work that way. If you go back to the start of last year, I'm not going to necessarily do this, but where's Seattle? Seattle missed the playoffs the year prior. Most people probably weren't saying they were going to win the Super Bowl. The years are often random. We find out as we go who eventually is going to take the baton. The Rams come in now, yes, as the Super Bowl favorites. But I'm also seeing now that Aaron Donald is officially signed with the Rams that people are starting to say the correct thing, which is he hasn't played for 3 years. Like, are we sure this is really going to be the move that pushes them over the top? They do have Trent McDuffie now, but the secondary still is a bit shaky. And Stafford is 38. You never know when that wall is going to hit. And then it also could just be you lose games. There are other talented teams. Seattle, of course, is one of them. I'm not somebody, and I don't think really many people are out there, of just wrapping up the season, it's over with. This is not basketball. And the reason I bring that up is not to disparage the NBA, but that you can get, you know, in years past, not in the recent era, but in years past, you could pretty much know who's going to win the NBA championship. When it was Golden State's years, you sort of knew. Boston, when they go get Kevin Garnett, it was done. You knew it was done. You knew Miami was going to at least win a title or two with LeBron, D. Wade, and Chris Bosh. You knew that was going to happen, and it did. You know, now we're in a bit more of a random era in the NBA, which I'm enjoying, but the NBA specifically is probably going to have to get back to dynasties.
1: The NBA is currently in its most balanced parity that we will ever see.
0: Since at least the 70s, when they kind of had like a similar-ish run. The NFL is not that, though. The NFL is very random. It only takes the Rams losing a guard for their offensive line, their run game, to get all tossed up into the air and become a weakness for them and a real detriment. The first month of the season won't even really tell us all that much about what is going to happen throughout the rest of the season. You can put yourself in a great position, right? If the Bills are 6-2 or 5-2 going into their bye, whatever that's going to be, they're in a wonderful position. I just think with the Rams thing, I don't think they'll miss the playoffs. I think they'll make the playoffs. They are too talented, but in terms of them just like walking to the Super Bowl, I don't think so at all. And then it should be mentioned, going on FanDuel, as I mentioned, I have the Rams at plus 550 on that app. That's normally what I use. The Bills are second at plus 1,000. So even betting markets look at them and go, probably. They probably should get it done. I think they maybe have the most balanced offense of Josh Allen's career. Is it the best? That is to be determined, and probably not in terms of star power, but in terms of balanced and most complete. I think it is. I think it absolutely is. 803-0550, the number to call. Let's go back to the phones here before our next time out. David is up here. David, good morning. What do you got for us?
3: Yeah, you know, with Dwayne Carter and Mike Hout both recovering from Achilles tendon surgery, and I heard and I read that, you know, AstroTurf, which they're playing on down in Houston, is tough on Achilles tendons, whereas natural grass, which they're playing on for the next 3 weeks in Buffalo, is tougher on hamstrings. You would think that maybe the Bills should just have Carter and Hout be inactive for the Houston game. That gives them 4 more weeks of letting their Achilles kind of get used to playing at a high speed, and then, you know, then they'll be ready hopefully in October to play on turf. What do you think of that?
0: Well, David, I will say if they weren't totally ready to go, and thank you for the call, then they would probably put them on pop, or we would kind of hear about a ramp-up period. We haven't heard that specifically for Hoyt. It has almost been the opposite of they've had to pull him back just so that
1: they've had to stop him from himself. Also, sorry to sound heartless on this, but no.
0: Yeah, no.
1: Why are you sitting players just because of the playing surface?
0: Especially because they're playing in a building they haven't won since 06. I'd like that to stop.
1: Yeah, I would
0: like to win there.
1: I'd like to have a win in Reliant Stadium for the first time since George W. Bush was president.
0: Mm-hmm.
1: That'd be really nice, actually. So no, don't set anybody. As a matter of fact, for the opening game of the year when you want to set the tone and start 1-0.
0: Now, if either were still like both very much recovering and weren't practicing too much, all that stuff, I'd probably be in some ways right there with you. Maybe not getting there for the same
1: playing
0: reason.
1: Playing surface wouldn't matter, though, at
0: yeah.
1: that point. If they're not ready to go, they're not ready to go. It's not necessarily being paralyzed over the turf thing. I would like all the teams to not have turf.
0: I think most players would like that, too.
1: Most players agree with that, if not all of them. However, you're also then in fear of half of the venues in the National Football League.
0: Yeah.
1: Which you just cannot be.
0: No, you can't be on that. And again, it's week one, and if guys are healthy, which both have appeared to be, you got to roll with it. Although Dwayne Carter might be inactive for different reasons rather than just the Achilles.
1: Yeah, it might just be a numbers game at that point.
0: Mm-hmm. 803-0550, the number to call if you want to jump on, give your thoughts on the Rams, the Bills, week one. We've still got a little bit of time before that. I also mentioned we want to get to Connor Hellebuyck, and we've also got our story of the week, which, spoiler, it's going to be in baseball. I've got to get my thoughts on that. But we'll have Sal coming up at the top of the hour. Zach Jones, Derek Kramer, this is WGR.

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11: Wrapping up hour number one here in the Northtown Automotive Extra Point Show. It looks like it's turning into like a sunny Wednesday. I know we're supposed to maybe have like mixed
12: There's
11: in thunderstorms.
12: There's going to be some rain later on, I think, is what we're looking at here.
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12: 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We've got some news.

0: Public will play at Highmark Stadium for the halftime show for Bills Lions on September 17th. That's a choice.
1: I think I know Counting Stars. That's one of their songs. I think it's one of their songs.
0: Sure.
1: That's really all I've got. I'm not somebody that cares for halftime bands.
0: I'm not really. I also don't understand why there's halftime shows for regular season football games.
1: Well, because that's going to be that opening.
0: Again,
1: it gets weird because we've had people in the stadium technically four games for the preseason.
0: No, I know that, but like, even for something like this, it's probably the get off my lawn take that I'll have. Halftime shows for regular season football games. Why?
1: Yeah.
0: Why?
1: I'm fine with that take. I'm not really a halftime band kind of person. The only time I really care is the halftime shows of the Super Bowl, and even then, I'm never going to be somebody that has like an uber strong opinion. Cause I'm like, whatever.
0: Yep.
1: Many of the acts, even going back years ago, were more people trying to stay relevant rather than like, oh, they're like the biggest star in the world. It's not always. Sometimes you do get, you know, very, very major stars are doing it at the time. But like, even for the World Cup final, I could not care less that there was a halftime show. That's usually my get up to go get food or go to the bathroom or
0: yeah.
1: Do I have to go run and grab something? Cool, I've got 15 minutes. I very rarely am like, I've got to be seated.
0: I need to
1: for
0: be
1: this.
0: And again, no. I'll just play the music.
1: I'm
0: if
1: good.
0: I want to listen to the music, I'll just play the music myself.
1: Yeah.
0: You know what I mean by that. But yeah, so there it is.
1: One Republic.
0: Right, One Republic at halftime for Bills Lions.
1: 803-0550, the number to call. Stay tuned. Sal Capaccio coming up next. This is WGR.
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5: What if the thing you're listening to right now never got interrupted? What if it could play uninterrupted from room to room on Sonos? What if you start with 2 Sonos speakers just to see how it feels? What if you really like how it feels and you become a Sonos person who can't stop saying to their friends, "What if you start with 2 Sonos speakers just to see how it feels?" Because it's not magic, but it's not not magic.

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4: Hour number two rolling along here on a Wednesday. Zach Jones, Derek Kramer, Northtown Automotive Extra Point Show. We did hear from both general manager Brandon Bean and head coach Joe Brady before practice today. So in just a couple of minutes, we'll connect with Sal, get his thoughts on all of that. There was also a bit more of good injury news once practice actually hit the field. So, again, we'll talk with Sal here in just a few minutes. But first, before we do that, let's go to the phones here. Rob has been waiting patiently, and so we'll go to him. Rob, good morning. How are we doing today?
5: Pretty good. Yesterday, there was a guy on some Winnipeg sports reporter. I don't know where actually he was from. But he put a human aspect to it that I wasn't aware of with Connor Hellebuyck. He talked about how after the Olympics, because of basically our president, Canadians hate Americans, and he wasn't treated that well. And I guess his wife was getting a lot of bad comments and rude remarks on social media from the Winnipeg fans. It just made me think that too many times we look at these players as that's all they are, as players.
4: Right.
5: And there's a human aspect to them. And if you think about it, Buffalo has a great move that I don't know if anybody's looking at to get this guy here. One, he's got a young kid. And when you're a hockey player, you're here for what, 8 months out of the year? So your kid's going to be going to school here. So you want a good area. You want loyal fans. But you want the human aspect of being comfortable where you're at and being able to do what you enjoy. And one of the things that he's really big on is being an outdoorsman.
4: Mm-hmm.
5: We got a lake. An hour from here, you got great whitetail hunting, and you have plenty of sports guys around here, Jim Kelly, Rob Ray, that they should be reaching out to this guy about the hunting and fishing in the area. One of the Hughes brothers said that this guy will skip practices to go fishing.
6: Oh, I remember that Jack Hughes clip of the summer training, and Hellebuyck does skip out to go fishing.
4: It's awesome.
5: We have one of the best walleye fishing in the area. I know the guy's got a bass on his mask, but we're going to have to change that to a walleye if he gets here. The Sabres, the Bills, they should get together and have the guys that are outdoorsmen that are on the team or previously on the team reach out to him about that, because you got to look at people are still people, and outside of their jobs, they have hobbies and things they like to do.
4: Oh, yeah.
5: We got to sell that to this guy, and I think that being said, we still got to look at all of these sports professionals as people. Thank you for your time.
4: Rob, thanks for the call,
7: man. Rob, thanks for the call.
4: It was Mike McIntyre of Winnipeg Free Press. He was on yesterday with Jeremy and Nate. Funny enough, you bring this stuff up. We were talking with Jeremy as we were kind of doing the show switch.
7: Yep.
4: And he mentioned it, like that was something that Mike was mentioning. It's less now almost about the Winnipeg Jets, and it's kind of getting more towards...
7: It's more of a tension with the fan base.
4: And that's very normal and very standard, it seems, in the NHL. I want to get to more of this, but we do have Sal. Oh,
7: I want to say this real quick before we get to Sal.
4: Mm-hmm.
7: Regardless of cause for anything, and this is fan bases everywhere, stop being incredibly weird. Don't give threats to players' wives or players because something doesn't go your way or you don't like something about them. You don't know them. You wouldn't say it to their face. Stop pretending to be keyboard warriors. And I wish there was like a way that like technology, if you start typing that sort of thing, like you get like a quick little like shock collar treatment or something. Just let you know what you're doing is wrong.
4: It's probably wrong, yeah. I mean, again, most recently, Mitch Marner was very much this part of his story, if not the main thing with his story in Toronto.
7: I mean, we had Tyler Bass with...
4: Yeah.
7: Death threats. Because he missed a field goal that would have tied a football game in the playoffs that nobody had a good feeling about at that point.
4: Most assumed they would have.

0: eventually lost. All right, I do want to get more on this, but we'll go to the Western Hotline, and Sal Capaccio joins us this morning. Sal, how are we doing today? A very busy day yesterday for the Bills.
1: Yeah, for sure. Doing well today. Another practice coming later this afternoon. Bills back on the practice field this week, getting ready. Well, as Joe Brady put it, not getting ready yet for the Houston Texans. Buffalo against Buffalo still, as he said. But as we know, you know, they're starting in their own way to prepare for week one.
0: Yeah, absolutely. Brandon Bean spoke first, and then Joe Brady. But Bean went for, you know, I think almost 40 minutes, which is it's pretty standard. Doesn't talk to you guys a ton. So when he does, you know, we get a lot out of it. What were your big takeaways from Bean and what he had to say to you guys?
1: You know, I just think that his vision for the roster and how he has to construct it was the big thing. Taking the practice squad as a whole group along with the 53 to combine it to make a 69 person and 70 person in the Bills case, because one exempt player, Travis Clayton, as a full roster. So what I mean by that is, you know, Brandon explained, like back in the day, pre-COVID especially, they only got, what, nine guys in the practice squad? Even then, it was less than that, I think, years ago. And those guys were kind of like, okay, they were there to help you practice through the week. But if you needed a player, a lot of times you'd have to go outside the organization, outside the practice squad, street free agents, if you will. Now that's not the case, guys. Now the practice squad is, those guys are part of your team. It's kind of like the Rochester Americans for the Buffalo Sabres, right? They're a minor league, essentially. They are there in your building. They're practicing with you every day. And you can actually formulate the practice squad based on that, based on how many running backs, like a Frank Gore Jr., do we need in case of a call-up? How many linebackers do we need, cornerbacks? That wasn't the case years ago. So that went into a lot of the decision-making on the 53 and what they want to do. So to me, that was a pretty big takeaway, kind of how that happens. And he even said, you know, obviously COVID was not great for anybody, and you know what, there was no fans in the stands and all that with football. But one of the things that came out of it that wound up being a positive now was the rule changes about the practice squad and how they expanded the practice squad back then, and they gave you these elevations and call-ups, and now you can use that, you know, to help formulate your roster.
0: Yeah, and I think we talked about this a couple days ago, too. Like, you know, in years past, a lot of these practice squad guys, like, they wouldn't necessarily get a game day jersey ever throughout the season. Now it's happening more often than not. Will Kunkel joined Shipping the Bulldog yesterday. He covers the Houston Texans. Sally kind of said the same thing of, like, you know, maybe not true for every team, but the Texans treat their practice squad as also part of the roster. It was kind of funny that we were talking about that as well. I did also appreciate Bean kind of giving, opening up the door to the cornerback room. I know it's been a big conversation for Bills fans of just how few boundary corners they do have, but it shows a lot of faith in guys like Dee Alford and Jordan Hancock as well, Sal.
1: Yeah, and Dee Alford, as we said, can play the boundary. And after practice yesterday, I talked to him about that. He said he actually played three or four games last year during the season, like in a row, where he had to play the boundary. They had some injuries and he was squeezed out there. So, you know, I think we talked about a couple days ago that would be the case. And Brandon Bean confirmed that they feel good about that. And Dee Alford said, yeah, I did that. I'm comfortable playing the boundary. And he actually had really cool response when I asked him about, like, what's the difference. And he just kind of talked about the route tree. The route tree is very different covering the boundary versus covering in the slot. And then, you know, as we've also talked about, Jordan Hancock being the having the ascension he's had and them feeling very good about his versatility. If you do have to kick Dee Alford out, then Jordan Hancock can slide in and, you know, play the nickel. So I think they feel comfortable there. Now, Jordan Hancock didn't practice yesterday, and one of a few guys who didn't, he was on the exercise bike. So hopefully that goes well and he's available week one, but, you know, we'll see where that goes.
2: Sal Capaccio here on the Western Hotline. Again, Brandon Bean and Joe Brady spoke yesterday. Bills at practice. Sal, there was an interesting little timeline because some players, there's a timeline that's kind of being revealed, some not when it comes to injuries. Terrell Bernard, they were saying they're hopeful that they have him back ready to go for week one. Kind of the same estimation, you know, that we've known for a little bit on Connor McGovern. But other than that, we didn't get much on timelines, but it did seem like we're starting to get a little bit more news as the season approaches.
1: Well, those guys came back yesterday, Connor McGovern and Terrell Bernard. So yep. I would think that is a very encouraging sign for their availability on September 13th. We'll see, you know, how it all plays out. I figured Connor McGovern would be playing week one, but the way he made it sound, it might kind of butt up to that and kind of that week he might get back. Well, guess what? He's back a week early, essentially, and that's really good news for the Bills, obviously. And he said he wasn't surprised. He's like, I told you guys I'd be ready week one. Yeah, he did. He didn't say he'd be ready 10 days before week one or 15 days, right, before week one. So that's good. Glad to see that, you know, for the Bills and for Josh Allen and for the offensive line. And to Rob Bernard, you know, when Bean made that comment yesterday, he's hopeful and he's been nicked up. We didn't expect to see him yesterday. He was out there. Same thing with C.J. Gardner-Johnson. For him to get back yesterday, that was good news to see. Same thing with Keon Coleman and Ed Oliver. I mean, they're getting players back. You go McGovern, Coleman, Bernard, C.J. Gardner-Johnson, Ed Oliver. That's five guys who haven't been practicing who are back on the field yesterday. So that's really good news. Still missing some players. Ty Johnson and Khalil Shakir both working off to the side with athletic trainers. I posted some video on X at WGR550.com. And Jalen Kilgore doing the same thing along with Jude Bowery. So, you know, still some guys that haven't gotten back. But guys, if you take all of them that I just said, and you take Javon Solomon, who was on the exercise bike, and as I said, Jordan Hancock, everybody was seen in some capacity who's on the 53 doing something.
0: Yeah, and Sal, you look around the rest of the NFL, it does seem like a lot of teams are dealing pretty heavily with injuries. We've already talked about it this week of Houston and Detroit, the first two opponents for the Bills. Both are dealing with some pretty major injuries. Detroit yesterday had to put Isaiah Pacheco on IR. He's going to be out for the first 4 weeks. Where for the Bills, we're still actually, around a week away before we're going to get our first even injury report for the Bills. So to see everyone out there, everyone's at least working to some capacity. Some guys as well, we didn't know we'd even necessarily see that early, as you mentioned with Connor McGovern. It's a really, really good sign and a good start to the Bills season.
1: I mean, they have a chance to have a fully 53, healthy 53 week one. We'll see if they do. Now, granted, Zane Durant isn't one of them because he's not on the 53, but, you know, he was injured, so he is on IR to return. Other than that, I mean, Tyrell Shavers has been on PUP. We knew he wasn't going to be available. And Dorian Strong and Demetrius Flanagan Fowles, which I've never seen anything about him getting an injury settlement, so I'm going to keep him on and say he's on the IR still, but that's a season ender. Fedarian Mathis suspended, but nobody that made the 53 as of now, we know, we think is any danger, but guys, a week from today is when that will come out. So a week from today will be the first injury report of the season. And then they'll have to give a little more clarity. They'll tell us exactly what each guy is dealing with. They don't have to now. We're still a week away from that. And on the Texans side as well. And we know that, you know, the Texans have had a couple injuries. Their right tackle is injured. They've had some wide receiver issues. They traded for Kayshawn Boutte. What are we saying? Boutte?
0: Booty? Boutte now. Yeah, it's Boutte.
1: Boutte now. Okay. I think it's changed a little bit. You know, we know that happened. And then you're right about Detroit. You know, Detroit's has a couple injuries at safety. Now they have Isaiah Pacheco as well. And, you know, and then you have the storyline of Greg Dortch coming from Buffalo from Detroit as well. And, you know, that becomes a bit of a storyline week two.
2: So both Joe Brady and Brandon Bean had a lot to say about Shaq Thompson coming back into the building, being signed to the practice squad, a veteran leader, but a player that, if he needs to play, he'll be ready to go after he gets ramped up.
1: Yeah, and I wonder, like, what Shaq's role is if that's the case. Like, is Shaq Thompson here to just be break glass in case of emergency and be great in the room? Okay, we know one thing. He's here to help leadership. He can do that. He's going to check all those boxes. So that's not a question. We know that. There's never a bad idea to have a guy like Shaq Thompson in your linebacker room or in your defensive room or on your team, right? Never. So that takes care of itself. I'm wondering on the field, though, what is his role? Is he break glass in case of emergency, or is he somebody who they actually think they might need to play? And if that's the case, what does that say about what they feel about their linebackers right now? Because I don't think Shaq Thompson at this point of his career is the kind of guy that you're going to say, yeah, you're going to play for us, and then just be some backup role that just stands on the sidelines the whole game, right? I don't think so. Maybe they're just going to need that and say, yep, and if we need you, you'll go in. But I wonder what that means about, you know, where they think Terrell Bernard, Caleb Elarmzor, and Dorian Williams are, not to mention Joe Andreessen, who's on the team as well. So I think it's interesting. I think it's interesting. And to your point about ramping him up, he hasn't had a camp. He hasn't had a preseason. He hasn't been doing all that. But Shaq's a pro. He's been around this league a long time. Former first-round pick. We know he keeps his body right. And, you know, Brandon Bean said, you know, they're going to have to ramp him up a little bit. At this point of his career, he's not going to put his body through all of that. But at the same time, that means that he has to get, you know, he has to get back into it, so to speak, and have a little time here.
0: Sal, last thing for me here. You did mention it, Greg Dortch. I think you and the media were able to speak with him. A little bit of a weird scenario for him leaving Detroit, right? He didn't think he'd actually get cut and was a little surprised by that.
1: He did. And, The reason I brought it up to him because if you, I think we talked about this where like a lot of Lions fans were upset.
0: Mm-hmm, yeah.
1: They were like, I can't believe it. Like, how did they cut this guy? And they were mad at the GM. And then there was when the Lions initially released their practice squad, they had one spot open. And most people assumed that I read from fans. They were like, oh, that's for Greg Dortch. He's going to resign. That never happened. He comes to Buffalo. And I'm like, hey, Lions fans were mad. You know, what happened there? And he said, yeah, he said it was a, he said, I've been in that position before, but this one caught me off guard is what he said. He sounded like a guy that really did not expect to be cut. And because of that, he was a little bit scorned. And he said he'd be lying if it didn't matter. If he said it didn't matter that Jeff Rogers is here, who was a special teams coach last year in Arizona, and Drew Terrell is here, who was his wide receivers coach in Arizona. So, you know, those two guys and that relationship mattered to him. And I think he just felt burnt by the Lions in some way. That's my word, not his, but just listening to him talk. And he felt it was a better fit for him to come to Buffalo, who, by the way, Brandon Bean said they tried to sign him in March as a free agent. And they said the money was kind of comparable and they thought they might get him, but he went to Detroit. So now they get the guy that they originally targeted back in March on their practice squad.
0: Really curious how they're going to use Dortch. I mean, could he be their punt returner week one? I think absolutely. But, of course, Bean also mentioned a ton of other names. He didn't mention Keon Coleman's name, though, if I remember correctly, when he was going through guys that could be. So that's maybe at least a little something, maybe a look behind the kitchen door. But, all right, Sal, what is the practice schedule? What's the schedule today for the Bills?
1: 2:30 p.m. practice today, and then, we'll full coverage for you at Sal Sports and WGR550.com, and we'll see. We'll talk with players after practice, obviously, and have that for you.
0: All right, sounds good. There you have it. All right, Sal, enjoy the rest of your day, and we'll talk again soon.
1: Thanks, guys.
0: Sal Capaccio there on the Wester Hotline, and as mentioned, you can follow along with all of his practice tweets at his Twitter, at Sal Sports. I want to get back to the Hellebuck conversation.
2: Yes.
0: Because we did take that caller, Rob, who brought up, I thought, really good points. I wanted to get to that Mike McIntyre interview that Jeremy and Nate did yesterday on their show. I haven't been able to listen to the full thing yet. I was able to listen to a few pieces there. But when we were talking with Jeremy during the switch today, he had mentioned sort of the same thing, that it's less now the Winnipeg Jets and more the Winnipeg fans. And kind of that uncomfortable, awkward position many of these players were put in. We don't have to necessarily get political with all of this. It is part of this. There's no doubt about it. But this is, it seemed like, or at least it was kind of told, a similar situation with Brady Tkachuk. Most assumed he would eventually go play with his brother. But following the Olympics, it felt like there was a real kind of severed line between him and the fans.
2: The podcast didn't help.
0: Absolutely. That's the thing. Tkachuk is a weird example because, like, it again, most assumed he was going to leave a couple of years ago, that he was going to eventually wind up in Florida. You have the podcast in which he's not directly saying anything, but his brother and his dad are. And then you have the Olympics, in which the United States does win. There is, of course, controversy geopolitically. And now, yeah, you do have some Canadian fan bases not really cheering on their American
2: players. Yeah.
0: And now we're kind of at this crossroads with a few of them. We have, of course, taken a couple shots at the U.S. Olympic team, and oh, they all want to go play with each other rather than just, you know, continuing to go with their careers in the cities they're currently in. Right, Minnesota sort of entered the conversation. Same with Carolina, Florida, and Vegas. As well, they all want to just go play there.
2: It's kind of where Hellebuck's situation turns a little bit more unique,
0: mm-hmm.
2: for more ways than one. And it has to do with the report on draft day.
0: That he was willing to waive.
2: He's willing to waive to go to Buffalo.
0: Yeah. And it's also different. Not just Buffalo, but it seemed like a few teams.
2: It seems that it is more just about his certain situation, and there's going to be a lot of different places that he could go where that changes for mm-hmm. him. The thing that is interesting, though, is he's ramping up the public pressure on getting him dealt. Also because he knows that this is the last chance he has full autonomy. His contract goes from a full no move. Next year becomes only a 10-team no trade. And that's the rest of it for the rest of the deal. It goes that way the rest of the deal. It's 10-team no trade. So Hellebuck, this is the last chance that he has to have full autonomy on where he can go. But the fact that he was already willing to waive to not go to the usual suspects, the Sabres are involved,
0: mm-hmm.
2: that already tells me it's different. Larkin's situation is also unique in a way. He's not leaving a Canadian market. This is where it's more of the, these guys all want to play for the same teams, this, that, and the other. And Larkin's probably, I would say, the sharpest case of that. Larkin is not helping the narrative.
0: No.
2: Hellebuck's does seem a little bit different because of the fact that there's reports of him willing to waive to go to non-traditional powerhouses or, in particular, just not the usual suspects.
0: Mm-hmm.
2: Brady Tkachuk is traded to Florida. Larkin puts Florida on the list with Minnesota and Vegas. It just, that's where Hellebuck is unique. It seems like it's more of a situation where the fan base and it's him and it got personal. And whether that is something that is, the full story will never be there. But again, I hate when keyboard warriors try to talk tough. I really do. It's one of the worst things that you can do, especially when you get to levels of hatred that you shouldn't be spewing to somebody that A, doesn't deserve it, and B, you'd never say it. You would never
0: right,
2: say it
0: you
2: out
0: never,
2: loud.
0: You'd never say it to their
2: you
0: face.
2: You would never say it out loud. Mm-hmm. You absolute phony. So if that's the report that's coming out of there from Winnipeg.
0: Right, that his wife's getting death threats. He himself is getting threats. That it's now
2: and
0: become
2: it
0: untenable
2: in,
0: between him and Winnipeg's
2: and it
0: fans.
2: Happens in every fan base. That's the dark, unfortunate truth. We've seen it here.
0: Mm-hmm.
2: We'll never, unfortunately, get that to stop, no matter what I say. That is an ugly reality. It doesn't help a lot of these U.S. Olympians about the geopolitical landscape that they've been in, though. It doesn't.
0: Mm-hmm.
2: Some of them are louder about it. Some of them, like Hellebuck, probably wanted to stay shut. Keep quiet. He just did his job and that was it.
0: Well, and you kind of see how it's been handled to this point. Most assumed he had in some ways put in a trade request in the offseason. That's why there was so much noise about Hellebuck at the draft,
2: right.
0: Start of free agency, all that stuff. It does almost seem like Hellebuck waited to the, in some ways, last minute, 11th hour to finally make it formal and public of, no, I want out of here. And I do wonder because of, you know, talking with Jeremy, the Mike McIntyre interview yesterday as well, of, because it's not the team, because it is the fan base or the place itself that he wants out of, there is really no coming back from it. If it's the team, it could be,
2: we could get players out.
0: Or just really, Connor, just give us a couple months. Let's see what the season looks like in December. And then we'll go back.
2: We could even make moves to try to make amends of it.
0: Absolutely.
2: Fix the roster a little bit. You know, there's things you can do about that.
0: Mm-hmm.
2: If it's the roster and it's not. Again, this is where Hellebuck is more unique. It's not the usual suspects. And it's also not a usual scenario, it looks like.
0: It's comparable to Marner in a way, although Marner's not a U.S.-born citizen playing in Canada. He's a Canadian player that...
2: He's homegrown, as a matter of fact.
0: He's homegrown, and many of his fellow Maple Leafs really, I mean, get beat up by both the media and then fans for a couple of years, and eventually just that also becomes untenable. Now, Toronto waits until literally they get almost nothing for him. Right, it's Nicholas Waugh they get back in that deal, and that's really about it. And it's only because it's effectively tampering by Vegas. I should mention that too with the caller's point. We can't have former Buffalo players like reaching out to him or you know, like about the hunting scene. That would be considered tampering. I'd rather not lose a first round pick.
2: You know what though? You can have him run into former Buffalo athlete and well-known outdoorsman Mario Williams. Just have a conversation.
0: You think Mario Williams is gonna like really like do like pub for the city of Buffalo?
2: I mean,
0: for a hockey player,
2: maybe just for the outdoorsiness of it. I don't know.
0: I'm thinking just agent talk.
2: I'm just remembering.
0: Send this to his agent.
2: I'm just remembering with Mario Williams that was part of the pitch,
0: and
2: it was the don't let him leave.
0: It's still crazy. I never will. Real quick, so we're going to get to your calls, 803-0550. The Mario Williams fiasco, I'm in fifth or sixth grade, and it's my history teacher, Mr. Harding. I will never forget. For like a week straight, we were having difficulties like actually learning history because he's like, guys, Mario Williams might come here.
2: Priorities.
0: It's just, it's like anytime we weren't like doing any work, and to be fair, it was like somewhat later in the school year too, he was like, highlights. We're watching highlights. And like he would just put it up on the projector, and it class cut 50-50 for boys, girls, and you know, the guys are sitting there going like, oh, this is a guy that might sign here. And it was just the perfect day, yeah, right, that he gets here. It's like the one really nice day when it's not like crappy in Buffalo during spring. And he mainly signs here for the money.
2: Yes.
0: But the folklore around it is really fun.
2: The folklore's hilarious about it. But look, man, a man can dream. All right? If Dejan Love could be a football player, then Mario Williams could pitch the Sabres to Connor Hellebuck.
0: Catching up on any of that. I love the fact that I don't know the full story because I think it's better. I like that I've sort of been able to piecemeal it through Twitter and TikTok. And
2: that's what I'm doing too.
0: What's going on? I just found out the guy's name like 2 days ago. So like for most of this, it was just the fake 49ers wide receiver. I found out his name and I was like, ooh, that almost takes away some of like the mystique about it. He's like a horror movie villain. It's better when I don't see his face. It's better when I don't know his name.
2: The man took a helmet to go get a haircut.
0: I just hope this. I know he scammed a lot of people out of a ton of money.
2: Yeah, I hope he gets the justice.
0: I did see a mugshot yesterday, but every time I saw something about it, I was laughing. It's so good. All right, 803-0550, the number to call. Let's go back to the phones here, and Billy is up next. Billy, what do you got for us?
3: Hey guys, yeah. Listen, I don't put anything against the players for doing what they're doing. To be honest with you, I mean, let's look at me and you, or. At me and you guys, I mean, if I have a chance, I'm going to want to play in the warm weather, and yep. I'm going to want to play where there's no state taxes.
0: Yeah.
3: And that's, you know, that's basically where Florida and Vegas, they're always going to be the front runners for players. That's just the way it's going to be unless you want to really change the rules. As for Mitch Marner, do I blame him for going to Vegas even though he's a Toronto boy? He couldn't handle the press here. Marner couldn't. He got carjacked. Mississauga's a suburb. He got carjacked in Mississauga. He's making every excuse to leave Toronto. And the bottom line is all he has to do is come out and say, look, guys, I love my hometown, but I want to go play in Vegas, or I want to go play in Florida. Any one of us would, you know, any one of us would want that. I mean, again, like I say, I don't have a problem. One other thing with the American players, seriously. If you're an American player, and if I was born American, do you think I would want to play in Canada? And I love Canada, but I wouldn't want to. I know Winnipeg like the back of my hand. I wouldn't want to play in Winnipeg, and they're not going to come out and say this. They're going to say right. All the right things, you know. But if I was American, I'd want to play in the U.S. And I don't think there's anything wrong with that. And if I was Canadian, I'd say the same thing. Although. Canadians are going to want to play in the U.S. also because of the warm weather and the taxes, like I said. So that's how I see it, guys.
0: Billy, thanks for the call.
2: Appreciate the perspective there.
0: On that point, too, I've been thinking about this the last couple of weeks because there's been more rumblings about, like, you know, eventually we'll get an international team in the NFL, right? Didn't we hear a little bit of that from Roger Goodell of they think it'll eventually happen?
2: Absolutely rubbish.
0: On that, rubbish. It's going to be a really hard sell for a ton of free agents.
2: Right.
0: Like, sure, London is a mecca city, right? It's huge. It's also a major cultural difference. In America, Canada, England, they're about as close to each other as humanly possible. It's still a major cultural difference. What if the team is in Mexico City? Or a team in Canada, right? I mean, we as Bills fans understand, like, there was flirtations with
2: Toronto.
0: With Toronto. At least with hockey... Yeah, it's a European sport. It's a North American sport. It's very specifically a Canadian sport. You've got a conglomerate of cultures, but even then, still, the NHL is running into the problems with Canada and the U.S., two countries that are very similar, outside of really the points that Billy made. The southern states in the U.S. are much warmer, and you don't have some taxes in certain states.
2: And some states don't have taxes.
0: But if all of a sudden, I hate to bring up the NFL in this, but I'll get back to it, but that's it has to be a conversation going on in NFL rooms of, are we going to set up a team in London only for them to always be behind the eight ball compared to literally everybody else?
2: And funny enough, and we got to get to a break here, but nice job.
0: We're good. It didn't break.
2: The timing of when he said it was always incorrect, and it's one of the most dunked on phrases ever. But the, we don't have palm trees, we have taxes from Kevin Adams, was never wrong. it was not used in the right context. It was not used in the right time.
0: Mm-hmm.
2: It was also not wrong. Teams like Winnipeg, Buffalo, they do have to combat with other factors.
0: Yeah.
2: It is real. But when you're in the midst of a 13-game losing streak, in the midst of a 14-year playoff drought, that's not the time to bring that out.
0: Yeah, don't say that.
2: Never
0: say
2: was.
0: That 803-0550, the number two call. We do have the juicy story of the week coming up, but if you want to give your thoughts on the NFL season, we're exactly a week away from game number one between the Patriots and Seahawks, or if you want to talk Connor Hellebuck, some of this stuff going on, the interview from yesterday with Mike McIntyre, with Jeremy and Nate, and then really just the fact that it's not totally dead yet. I mean, it could still very much happen. I think Hellebuck will likely get traded. It just may not be to Buffalo. Again, the number to call, 803-0550. We'll be right back on WGR.
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1: 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Imagine that.
2: Of course, adding Hellebuyck would be huge for this team. I think it would really change some of the, well, probably a playoff team. Are they top in the division? Do they win the division? They're probably a playoff team. Too well, now, even including Hellebuyck's playoff woes, I think they'll be looked at more as a true contender in the Eastern Conference with Florida, Tampa Bay, Carolina, Montreal. You're back up in that group of teams in the conference by making this deal. And that, I think that alone is enticing.
3: That is Chad Edmonds of Expected Buffalo. I think it's from last week. Him talking about what a Hellebuyck move would mean, for the Buffalo Sabres. I'm in full agreement with him. The only thing I'd add there is you have to make the playoffs if you add Hellebuyck. You have to. Because now you're starting to build a brand around the NFL, or around the NHL, that you are to be taken serious and be for real in all of these offseason discussions. Anytime the trade deadline comes up, you know, the feelings around Jarmo Kekäläinen is he's going to make big moves. We'll see if any of it happens. There's a lot of stuff around him too. Again, the feelings now more that it's issues with the fan base rather than the team kind of points more towards Winnipeg themselves even having less leverage, because now it's, okay, this is untenable and this could get ugly. And now we're looking at a lost season because the face of your franchise and the fans are at odds. I mean, that's it can get ugly quickly there.
4: And a public trade request, he knows it's going to make it worse.
3: We already know, like with Larkin, he's going to lose the C when they get to camp Detroit.
4: But when it comes to the relations with the fan base, if you already know it's not going to get better, you make that public trade request because what's the difference?
3: Yeah, absolutely.
4: Really, what is the difference? What it is. What's the difference if I make it public or not? What are they going to do? Be mad at me?
3: Yeah.
4: They already are.
3: For
4: reasons out of my control, by the way.
3: Mm-hmm. I think he will get traded. I will say this, though, and I think I said this off air, not on air yesterday. I just don't want him traded to an Eastern Conference team. If it's not Buffalo, go out west. Fine, whatever. We'll deal with that. Because then I'm watching with interest Winnipeg. Because very quickly that team could go into a total tailspin with one of their greatest, if not their greatest players in franchise history, gone. Now there's a couple forwards out there that could be had by the deadline. I'm also going to be looking at other teams like St. Louis. You know, we're going to have another season where Robert Thomas is on a bad St. Louis team. I will never let go of Robert Thomas. He'll retire, and I'll be like, guys, maybe. But with Winnipeg specifically, just go to a Western Conference team, if not Buffalo, because then Winnipeg, it becomes, hey, if you had forward issues, if you want to replace Tuck, there's a few out there. Expensive, but there's a few out there.
4: There's a few out there in Winnipeg that they might look at everything and go, well, we're starting over, aren't we?
3: Yep. 803-0550, the number to call if you want to jump on, give your thoughts. But it is time now for the juicy story of the week. It is served fresh every Wednesday by Connor's Restaurant and Beef on Weck Wednesday. And this week's juicy story of the week came courtesy of my favorite baseball team.
4: Zach, I am so happy for you.
3: Thank you. Honestly, thank you. I got a lot of tweets. I got a lot of texts from people yesterday. Thank you so much. For anyone that remotely cared about my fandom with a baseball team all the way out in California, the Angels are finally done, pending approval by the MLB, of Artie Moreno's ownership. He has owned the team since 2003. It's been bad for most of it. They are in the longest playoff drought in Major League Baseball. It is also notable to mention, 03, he does not own the team when they win the World Series in 2002. He has been the owner most of, if not my entire life, as an Angels fan. And I was telling both you and Dan in the break, why, like, I'm so excited is if Moreno just sold the team to a random billionaire here, I'd have been happy. It's the fact that Moreno's out. I now get to move on from Hamilton, Pujols, Rendon, the bad coaches, the bad scouting staff, the drought. I can move on from all of it to this random billionaire. Their personality doesn't matter to me. It's more the fact that they're not Artie Moreno.
4: But even then, it could be a Steve Cohen thing where
3: could totally
4: random billionaire also is bad at this ownership thing and mess of a

0: team still remains a mess of a team.
1: But much like Les Snead said, we'll get to the future in the future. In the moment, I'd be thrilled. But it's specifically who bought them. It's Stan Kroenke, who, let's put the he moved the Rams to LA thing to the side. All his teams do is win championships or at least be competitive and relevant. He owns the Colorado Avalanche, one of the best teams in the sports, has won a Stanley Cup in the last 5 to 6 years. Arsenal Football Club, one of the most relevant sports teams in the world, just won the Premier League, probably are going to win another Premier League, and almost won a Champions League last year. The LA Rams have won a Super Bowl in the last 5 years, are constantly relevant.
0: A team that we talked about to open the show today.
1: Yep. And the Denver Nuggets. There's other teams, but these are the main four I'm going to focus on. And the Denver Nuggets, a team who won an NBA championship and are constantly relevant in the NBA.
0: Now on the smaller scale, just to add it in, he has ownership with the NLL's Colorado Mammoth, a team that sneaks in a championship before the Bandits go on a three-peat, and even beat said Bandits to do so.
1: That's right. That's right. So all he's really done as an owner is win championships and make his teams relevant. I will also say in terms of baseball, and why this really is the juicy story of the week, it adds another player into big money teams, probably going to spend a lot, going to be competitive. The Dodgers now won't just own Los Angeles. The hope is, right, that the Angels can come in and play ball. This was also the thought with the Mets, though, and that's why it's important to bring up Steve Cohen, the fact that the Mets are arguably just as bad as they've always been, even when they were under the ownership of the Wilpons. It's kind of the same thing now with Steve Cohen. They just have a lot more money and spend it more. But it does bring another team to the table. Now, it sounds like the transition would be the first quarter of 2027, which would make sense. It'd be closer to spring training. And I think Moreno's still going to own a minority stake in the Angels, which makes a ton of sense, right? I mean, if they're going to get super valuable, make your money. I get it. But I am very, very excited. And it is a sports team I've mentioned a lot in terms of I stop caring about them. That, like, I'll watch baseball almost every night for like the first month or two of the season, and then the Angels are bad, and I check out. And then I come back around towards the All-Star break, and now most nights I am watching baseball. I watched the Cubs-Brewers last night. I watched three Brewers players slam into each other because no one called for the ball. I'm in now. But for most of my Angels, and this is a big part of it too, because they're in L.A. We don't have a baseball team here in the major leagues. So many of us just, you know, kind of become nomadic and just go find somebody. I got there because of my dad. Me and my brother are Angels fans because of him. So it can be somewhat difficult to watch these games. And then I won't put in the effort if they're bad. And so baseball in some ways has kind of been closed off to me. Soccer has become more of a sport that I watch more regularly. College football, college basketball are sports I will watch more regularly than baseball. NFL and NHL, of course. The NHL more so over the last couple of years, especially last year with what the Sabres were able to do. Now baseball might be back. Meat's back on the table, boys. Baseball might be back on the table. And it's exciting. Because I think there's one thing you really can't escape in sports, which is bad ownership. If you have bad ownership, it will sink you all the time. And there's very few examples of escaping it. I think the Knicks are recently one of those. And it's because someone eventually got into his ear and was like, dude, just let the basketball people do the basketball things.
0: Yeah, it's that James Dolan does step back from being as involved and therefore allow it to just be the owner, sign your paychecks, enjoy the team.
1: Enjoy the fruits of your labor. You paid a lot of money for this. Maybe you built a new stadium, arena, whatever. Enjoy being the good guy. It's what kills me with owners. Don't be front and center. Be the good guy that built a new stadium, signed a bunch of players, let your GM do it. What does Jeffrey Lurie really do?
0: Says
1: he's beloved in Philly.
0: Sounds good, Howie.
1: Whatever you want.
0: Sounds good, Howie. How much is it going to cost me?
1: Yeah, well, that's it.
0: Let's do it.
1: Don't do anything crazy. Sign the checks. Don't be cheap. Don't get into it if you have to be cheap. I mean, I think that's abundantly clear. Don't be, hey, I really can't play ball with these guys. Well, why are you here? Like, I look at that with, like, the Oakland A's, and, well, now just the A's. But that was always my problem. It's like, why even get involved when, like, you're just going to be upset and you have to go cheap? That won't be the case here. And I think, again, it adds into another team that can be competitive in baseball. We're probably heading towards a lockout. We'll see if that does happen. But at least right now, as an Angels fan, I'm thrilled, and I think baseball probably should be thrilled as well. You've had two superstars, generational-level stars, missing the playoffs year after year after year after year. Mike Trout has one playoff appearance in his entire career. He probably will never get there as an Angel again. More likely than not, he will be traded to try to get anything for him and let him go off and maybe have a run here in the late ends of his career. And Ohtani was the same thing. The star of baseball over the last 5 years never's in the playoffs for the Angels. He wins, what, two MVPs with them? And the closest they get is, ooh, we bought at the deadline. We might make it. And the season ends in Toronto when Taylor Ward takes a fastball to the face. It ends there. The Angels have been a eyesore for baseball of some of your best players of a generation being trapped there. That may not be the case anymore. It totally could be the case, right? The Angels could be the one team he can't get right, maybe. But at least for today, I am very, very excited as an Angels fan. And that is the juicy story of the week. Served fresh every Wednesday by Connor's Restaurant and Beef on Weck Wednesday is that Stan Kroenke is going to buy the Angels for, it looks like, $4 billion, which is more than the $3.9 billion that the Padres just got sold for.
0: More importantly, bye-bye Artie Moreno.
1: Oh, man, thank goodness. Since 03. It also should be said, he was the first Latin American owner in baseball. That was massive at the time.
0: That part is cool.
1: But
0: what he did after that?
1: He was never a good owner.
0: Less cool.
1: Way less cool. Almost selling the team and then backing off and going, we have unfinished business, is like one of the darkest days in my life as a sports fan. Like, I'm not even kidding. Him going, I have unfinished business. Is the grave not deep enough?
0: Well, apparently,
1: we're there.
0: He had to make sure not to trade Ohtani.
1: Oh, my goodness.
0: And then lose him for nothing.
1: So glad we're free of it. 803-0550, the number to call. Sabres Live at the top of the hour. This is WGR.

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6: We got about a minute and some change left here.
7: A couple.
6: Yeah,
7: 2 minutes.
6: Yeah.
7: Real quick. I looked up at the clock and we had 2 minutes.
6: Real quick. I want

0: My thing, no one asked for this.
1: No one asked for
0: this. We had other Harry Potter adjacent movies, the Wizarding World, we had those movies come out. They weren't good. They had to axe them before they actually got to their end because no one was watching them. So now we're going to go back to what everyone liked. Here's my problem. Aren't the movies like somewhat beloved? Like I adore them, but I think most people also are
1: incredibly still beloved.
0: You know, most people really still like a lot of the actors. There's also been some tragedies around the actors, so there's more of a connection now that people have to those. I feel bad for the child
1: actors.
0: The
1: creator also puts her foot in her mouth.
0: Right. J.K. Rowling has kind of become...
1: Which that doesn't change with a new series coming out.
0: Well, no, I think she's a major part of it. But, like, I will say, the young child actors that are playing Harry, Ron, and Hermione, like, they're going to be set up for life. But also, man, like, I said this before when it first came out. I hope HBO is, like, prepared to protect them. It's been the same with the Percy Jackson kids on Disney Plus. It's just, I don't know if I'm going to end up watching it. But Sabres Live coming up next on WGR.
2: What if the thing you're listening to right now never got interrupted? What if it could play uninterrupted from room to room on Sonos? What if you start with two Sonos speakers just to see how it feels? What if you really like how it feels and you become a Sonos person who can't stop saying to their friends, what if you start with two Sonos speakers just to see how it feels? Because it's not magic, but it's not not magic.

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6: Ice is going in imminently inside of KeyBank Center. Hockey season just around the corner. It's day two of September. Welcome in with Marty. I'm Brian. It's Sabres Live. How are you?
7: I'm good. Have you ever stood?
6: I turned the heater on today based on the imminent arrival of the ice.
7: Down the hallway from the Zamboni entrance and that hallway there, and it is a lot colder walking the building today. But have you ever stood on the cement, like where the ice is, other than at a concert where you don't have but the boards are in, the glass is in, the netting is in behind, and then you stand in the cement and you're like, man, that's a small, like surface, playing surface. It feels like everything is much smaller. Then when you put the ice down and you have the lines and you have the circles, it feels bigger somehow. But if you just stood right there, like if we went out, walked on the cement right now, which it probably wouldn't let us because they're doing that treatment on the cement before the water and the ice can go on and the paint and all of it, but it feels small.
6: I think I my experience is opposite because I recall it and similar environs from a ball hockey playing standpoint, and when you're running it seems actually bigger.
7: So that's the other thing. They just did the ball hockey world championship like this past month, and they play on...
6: Here?
7: No, not here, but in the world somewhere.
6: I know
7: somewhere.
6: I was away, but still.
7: Yeah, in the world somewhere. I saw highlights of it or whatnot. They play on a NHL-size floor hockey. Yeah. You run everywhere. I'm like, no.
6: It just makes roller hockey look so much better because the pace is equivalent.
7: You can roll. You can glide. Yeah, like, gliding.
6: I watched less than 1 minute, and it was not of the World Championship, I don't believe, but it was on one of the ESPN channels when I was away last month, and I saw ball hockey.
7: Yeah.
6: And I literally couldn't watch for more than the 20
7: it's
6: seconds because it's just standstill. It's like,
7: you gotta play on. Yeah, we used to play ball hockey on the smaller rink.
6: Yeah.
7: They were designed for that.
6: Of course.
7: And there was just one center, like a center line, one red line that was for offsides and everything.
6: Yep.
7: And it was so fast because you took four or five strides, you were already in the attacking zone, as opposed to taking four strides and you're not even, four strides. I'm saying four, strides. It's called a strides.
6: It's still and, stride.
7: I was correct.
6: Are the Devils making great strides?
7: Are they making strides?
6: Yes, is the answer.
7: Luke Evangelista.
6: Well,
7: going
6: Luke,
7: to the,
6: who cares? I mean, overall, like everything they've done this year.
7: Yes.
6: Now, like Sonny Mehta's the new GM. They still have a little fraction left of cap space at $1.8 million.
7: What are they saving it for?
6: I don't know if they're saving it. I'm just merely stating a fact. They have added Luke Evangelista. That was a deal yesterday. And, of course, there had to be a Colorado component.
7: Yeah, because there was always Colorado with McFarland and the Nashville Predators.
6: So Evangelista, after a career year with the Predators, goes to New Jersey. He's an interesting player. He's 24. He has 1 year remaining before RFA status. He makes $3 million, which is now very low for someone who scored almost 60 points. He can be, like many, he's not a perfect player. Very few are. The return is the Predators get a conditional first, which was
7: in
6: Colorado.
7: 2029?
6: I think it's going to end up being 2029 based on the tea leaves, right? And a Jersey second round pick in 2028.
7: I bet you meant a signed jersey.
6: Oh, yeah.
7: And they also got a dozen sticks.
6: Dude, how have we never thought of that before? We're throwing in a signed shirt.

0: See? When you said a jersey, I'm thinking a jersey, but a New Jersey Devils second rounder. Yes, okay.
1: I think it's a great trade for New Jersey.
0: Yes.
1: I don't like it from Nashville's standpoint at all. McFarland says they have, like, they feel forward heavy at the moment. I'm staring at their forward list without Evangelista and wondering, like,
0: what did they got?
1: What do they have? But no, that's me.
0: Well, I'll tell you what that smells like, okay? This smells, number one, why is it, does it matter? And we lead off the show with that, is basically, well,
1: we'll get to why it matters,
0: Devils,
1: because who's better? Which teams are getting back in the playoffs this year?
0: Exactly.
1: The Devils are in my group.
0: Conference, yeah. Like, I mean, Florida,
1: Toronto,
0: Washington, the Devils.
1: There's four, right there.
0: Are the Rangers going to be good?
1: The Rangers will be better.
0: Getting back? Like, yes. It's like, there's so many teams. So mm-hmm. It matters. The Devils just got better. What better? A little bit better? I think it balances their top six better.
1: They're nine. Because all of a sudden, think of their nine. They've added Mantha, Erod, and Evangelista.
0: Yes.
1: That balances anybody's top nine.
0: Yes.
1: And let alone a Devils team that, you know, has endured injury. But look, they took care of the core. They got the Heisher deal done.
0: They don't have goalies.
1: Who cares? Like,
0: we saw last year what, a goalie tandem can do. Like, what if all of a sudden Sheldon Keefe has that team playing really, really well?
1: Which they were before the Hughes injury again last
0: Hughes
1: year.
0: Hughes injury. We know he came back the Olympics. We had
1: Here's
0: the game.
1: Here's a top and, five yeah. for you. Not yeah. top five, but a group of five. So Jack Hughes has 1.21 points per game over the last five seasons.
0: Yeah.
1: That's in the top 10. Okay. He's tied with four others at that exact number. Who wow. are the other four players?
0: Well, I got to think who's ahead of them.
1: So well,
0: I would
1: don't
0: say
1: worry
0: that
1: about who's ahead.
0: McDavid, McKinnon, Draisaitl, Kucherov are the four.
1: Rantanen's
0: like,
1: just
0: right there yeah. ahead of them. So, wow.
1: Just as the reminder for what?
0: Celebrini?
1: No, 5 years.
0: Oh, 5 years. Okay, yeah. I was thinking of in the years that he's played in the two.
1: I'll spare you.
0: Yeah, go ahead.
1: Panarin.
0: Yeah.
1: Matthew Tkachuk. Mm-hmm. Mitch Marner. And Austin Matthews. Okay. So the only reason for that exercise is just to remind you what the Devils expect and have seen from Hughes
0: when he's
1: healthy. So,
0: okay, but that goes back to my, what does this trade smell like?
1: Yeah, yeah.
0: Okay. We all know, we've seen now Makar go to $20 million on average per year, 20.4 mm-hmm. on an eight-year deal starting in a year from now.
1: Yep.
0: We've seen Leo Carlson, Macklin Celebrini. We're going to see Quinn Hughes. There's still Cutter Gauthier and Adam Fantilli still on the sideline. There's so many contracts that are going to come up. Connor McDavid in 2 years. You know, like all these deals. There is going to be a conversation in 3-4 years from now about how teams now have separated themselves from the spenders and the floors. Mm-hmm. And Nashville, to me, feels like a team that's going to be a budget team. Mm-hmm. Looking at Evangelista and saying, man, if he has 60 points again this year, we're going to have to give him $8 or $9 million because that's what 60 point is going to warrant mm-hmm. in this new landscape.
1: And they've already had a contract battle with him before.
0: So I'm like, they're like, you know what? We
1: McFarland didn't, though, so it's not his. You know.
0: No, it wasn't the GM, but I think that he's getting the word from up top saying, look at your contracts, look at where you're going.
1: What else
0: going.
1: Do they have? Like,
0: I just don't think they're ready to pay Luke Evangelista $9 million a year.
1: Okay, but you kept Ryan O'Reilly. You had a massive season from Stamkos. You still have Marchessault. So you can't be mid. You can't.
0: You have Saros.
1: Either you're getting rid of all of these guys, and that's your plan this year, is to somehow find a home for all these guys that you just mentioned.
0: Maybe.
1: Or you're going to be stuck. You're not
0: making the playoffs.
1: You're not mushy middle. You're lower third, in my opinion. You're going to be 19th to 32nd until we get a 33rd team, which was the end of the year.
0: Yeah, and a 34th because it will be in two or three years from now. And then that's going to be an even bigger conversation as we're getting to 34. And
1: look, Evangelista might be the next captain in Houston.
0: He could be. He could be an expansion pick. But at the same time, he'll be an $8 or $9 million player. And you're like, okay, we just had that conversation a couple of years back, Tage Thompson, the big contract, and, you know, they acquired Josh Norris, and these guys are in the sevens. And now we're going to be looking at Luke Evangelista in the 8-9s.
1: Mm-hmm.
0: And
1: I don't think Nashville, Luke's going to get there. But I know the point you're making.
0: If he goes 25 goals, 40 assists.
1: He won't get that high. We can wager on that.
0: Well, depends. Like, I'm just going to say, if Jack Hughes stays healthy,
1: he might double. He might get between 6 and 7.
0: Which is still a big number.
1: It is a big number.
0: We just shook hands. I forgave you yesterday, and we shook hands on today's show.
1: It's a new trend.
0: Tomorrow.
1: Well, you gave. Wait and you're see offering what a signed jersey again. I'm very excited about
0: who
1: this
0: is signing the jersey.
1: I don't think Bill Guerin is signing anything just yet. Certainly not,
0: the board at KFAN in Minnesota. We have a sign board, Sabres Live Outside. All of our guests.
1: Which our guest today, Dennis Gilbert, will be signing imminently.
0: The boards, that's right.
1: But let's update you, because Minnesota, like many of the teams, they're fascinating. They have tried to go all in. They made a stride last year in the playoffs, but didn't get as far as they wanted. They've got a year left of Quinn Hughes before he hits unrestricted free agency. So the talk has been, when is it going to get done? How is it going to get done? Especially now that Makar's done. Yep. What's Quinn Hughes going to get? Anyway, GM Bill Guerin, yesterday. KFAN.
0: This week.
2: Here's your pledge today. Are you willing to make it? You'll pledge today that if you are unable... To get a contract extension,
3: I'll never come on your show
2: for
3: again.
2: Quinn Hughes.
3: I promise.
2: And you are then forced to trade him. You will resign as president of hockey operations because you can't trade him. You're over a barrel. You have to extend
3: why?
2: Him. You know why? Because you were all in on the original move.
3: Of course.
2: Basically, 4 number one picks. You can. I know you can get a bushel load from him. You can't trade him. The signal that sends is a defeat. Well, you can. So you're not willing to take the pledge? Doesn't sound like you're.
3: I'm not taking any pledge with you, pal.
2: Yeah, okay.
1: Thank you, Bill.
0: I can do whatever I want. Listen, you know, remember who said I can sign all three? Was Bill Zito on the ice after winning the Stanley Cup, the first one.
1: Yeah.
0: And he had Ekblad. He had Sam Bennett. And was the other one
1: Reinhardt, wasn't it?
0: And yes, and he says I can sign all three.
1: I don't know if it was Reinhardt. Reinhardt might have been done already. Regardless,
0: yeah. Anyway, he's like I can sign all three, and it was like, man, arrogant Bill Zito. You know what? He got all three done, and got three done at a very nice.
1: He's literally
0: price.
1: Done everything he's
0: maybe
1: wanted
0: it was
1: to do,
0: or whatever.
1: Yeah,
0: like,
1: with Brelly Brad. Yeah.
0: So he got all of them done, and now. Bill Guerin following Bill Zito.
1: Yeah,
0: saying,
1: I don't get
0: I can
1: the over a barrel part. I don't understand how he's over a barrel at all. First of all, he's got one of the most valuable assets in the league. And as Bill has stated many times, it's going to be Quinn's decision. And as long
0: as
1: you
0: said
1: know that
0: too, he's like basically there's other factors
1: right.
0: in the decision.
1: And guess what? If he ends up trading Quinn Hughes, I don't think his team is going to be that worse off because he is going to get a massive amount back. But
0: you got to return. There's going to be a team, at least one of those teams that are going to say.
1: Even, like, but it's going to be, it would be a rental, obviously.
0: But if it's New Jersey, then you're getting something
1: correct.
0: Back.
1: Which, again, that's how we led the show with the
0: Maybe
1: Devils.
0: That's
1: so.
0: Why Luke Evangelista got traded there. He's part of the return.
1: Here's the thing. Minnesota has $45.9 million in cap space next summer.
0: Year, yeah. They lose Spurgeon.
1: Just give Quinn Hughes $20 million and call it a day. Is that the wrong?
0: Well, there's 4 options, I believe, for Bill Guerin.
1: Okay.
0: There's not 8 options. There is the option where they keep him all year and he walks away as a UFA, but they go for it this year. Okay. There's the option where he trades him, which could be now, could be at the deadline, could be in December. Who knows what happens? There's the option where you sign him on a long-term deal. Quinn Hughes says, I want to be in Minnesota. If it's after next week, September 16th, so after 2 weeks from now, he could only sign 7 years, but he could maybe sign 8 from now until September 16th or whatnot. Or you sign him to a short-term deal. And there's the reason why a short-term deal may be the best play for Bill Guerin and Quinn Hughes. I don't know what the New Jersey Devils are going to be. I think they're better. And I think that Sonny Mehta is going to put him in a better place. But what if they don't do well in the next 2-3 years and Jack Hughes is like, New Jersey's
1: not. This is year five of the 8-year deal for Jack.
0: So Jack Hughes has 4 this year and 3 more. Mm-hmm. Quinn Hughes has this year and then none. I think a 3-year deal makes a lot of sense.
1: How
0: Billy
1: much?
0: Guerin says, I think you're looking at Quinn Hughes and you say, look, you want a 7-year deal? I'll give you the $19 million. But you want a 3-year deal? I'm not going above Kirill Kaprizov. Like, that's good money, but 3 years, we have a little bit of a kind of a compromise here. I'm giving you 3 years. You're taking a little less, but you have option to go anywhere you want in 4 years with Jack. Mm. The problem is Luke is signed long, long term in New Jersey, so they wouldn't be all three together if they decide to walk.
1: Yeah.
0: And I don't know. It
1: I
0: doesn't
1: say give
0: make
1: them the
0: sense.
1: Big deal.
0: It doesn't make sense to go shorter term with less money, but I'm just saying that's where Billy Guerin would say it's a compromise. I'll give you your short term so you have control in 4 years from now with your brother Jack, but I'm not giving you $21 million or $20 million for that.
1: But do you think he is and should be basically dollar for dollar what Makar is now?
0: A little less.
1: Yeah? Okay.
0: Although, did Kale Makar take a discount? Because some would say like he could go to 21, 22. Well,
1: Celebrini took a discount. I don't think Makar did, but
0: Celebrini's got another big contract coming up. Makar doesn't. Makar is going to be 36 when he's this contract.
1: Who's going to manage the Red Wings and ultimately get them out of their 10-year drought, which could easily be 11 based on how this year is shaping up?
0: So it's interesting because I had all my list of potential GMs and all of that on my computer, and then I decided to do an update.
1: Oh,
0: so I don't
1: it
0: have it
1: nice
0: anymore. But
1: you're 30% there.
0: I'm 30%. But I, so here's the thing. There is a very, very strong sense in Detroit.
1: You want me to look something up for you?
0: No, no, no. I got it here. There is a very, very big sense along the insiders, the experts, that say that Jeff Greenberg, who is now the acting general manager of the Detroit Tigers in the MLB, but doesn't really have the baseball operation final say. He's the acting general manager, but there's a director of baseball operation. There's somebody that makes those calls. Jeff Greenberg worked for the Chicago Blackhawks before and has hockey experience. Big into numbers and analytics, which is what apparently the Detroit Red Wings and the Ilitch family wants to see. I think this is the direction it's going to go. I know there's other candidate and there's internal candidates that they've interviewed. They've interviewed so many different people. But to me, it feels like the Ilitch family want the Red Wings to be run kind of like the Detroit Tigers. And
1: how's
0: that's
1: that
0: why,
1: working out?
0: Well, it's based by the numbers. It's Moneyball. That's what the Detroit Tigers are
1: How's
0: trying to do.
1: How's that working out?
0: Well, they had a good run.
1: Sure.
0: But now they fell off a little bit lately.
1: Big time, yeah.
0: Like, but they had a good run.
1: 100 runs against the last two nights. No, at what point in our lives are we going to get past the point of having to say, this ownership or this management or this whatever would like to be more focused on analytics? Like, why can't it just be assumed that everybody's trying to use everything to get the best candidate?
0: Okay, so it's like saying, well, this coach is really good at strategy, and this coach is a good communicator. Why can't you go out there and find a coach that's good at everything?
1: Mm-hmm.
0: You have 32 NHL teams. You cannot find one person that can do it all, that is good in scouting, that's good in analytics, that's versus.
1: I just think it just continues to fuel a negative connotation around analytics
0: numbers.
1: And numbers, and I think that's unnecessary.
0: And numbers have been part of the game,
1: of course,
0: for 100 years.
1: Yeah, the smartest people ever in the game have used it to their advantage.
0: We just had Danny Gare on the Sabres alumni golf tournament talk about that line with Ramsey and Luce. Because Craig Ramsey was back in Buffalo for the first time in 15 years, freshly off his Slovakian Hockey Hall of Fame induction, the first non-Slovakian person to be inducted in the Slovakian Hockey Hall of Fame. But he's like, we were plus 132 that year, and we were the checking line playing against the other team's best line. That's analytics because that's the numbers they had back then. We have more numbers now, but that was the same in the 70s as it is now, just with a bigger approach to it.
1: Numbers lead to winning. Winning is what the Ducks did in 2007. Ryan Getzlaff was a huge part of it. His number will be retired by the Ducks this season, joining Niedermeyer, Kariya, Solani, retired numbers in franchise history. Sabres play the Ducks near the end of October. We won't have that game. 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
5: 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Dennis Gilbert is on the show here on Sabres Live, and we are excited to have you back. How are you feeling about it?
6: Feeling good. Super excited. Family's always been like a really big thing for me, and being able to be close to home and live near family and friends is super exciting. And
7: did you slam your wrist and then your fist on the table like Duffer did when you're like, Buffalo is in the mix, yes, let's go, I'm coming back?
6: For sure, it happens fast. And right when I let my fiance know that they were an option, she made it pretty clear that that's where she thought would be the best fit. So
5: how did it come about then?
6: It was all happening really fast, like right when that window opens. I've done it 3 times now, and it's been way different every time. Like the first year I did it, I waited like 2 hours, and I was getting all nervous and freaking out. And then this year was kind of right when the window opened. I talked to a handful of teams, and when Buffalo kind of got to where they got to, it felt like a pretty good opportunity and a no-brainer.
7: So I know that when you were here last and then you were moved at the deadline, Lindy Ruff really liked you. Like you were that type of guy that would play hard for the team. And so did you talk to Lindy right away when it happened? Have you talked to him through the summer as to, you know, what you can bring in training camp and what your role is going to be? Or did you kind of let it be and said, okay, I'm just going to do my thing and then show them what I can do in camp?
6: Yeah, I think... like to your point, like we had a good relationship when I was here. Obviously I've known him for years now, since even when I was younger. I'd met him a handful of times, so we have a really good rapport and a good relationship. I think he knows what he's getting from me, and in turn I think I know what I'm getting from him. So it's a good working relationship, and I'm excited to get going.
5: What's it like for you at this stage of your career, in that you turn the big 3-0 next month? Mm-hmm. And you're aiming for what? When you not only sign with a place you've been, but look at your, you know, kind of career to date.
6: Very excited to turn 30. I think it gives you like a reason not to do stuff all
7: You're
6: the time.
7: You're finally mature.
6: So I am openly looking forward to that. In regard to the second half of your question, I think for me, like it's the first, I think there's chapters in your career. The first, 4 or 5 years of my career, I was trying to figure out what I was, what it takes, how to get a spot, how to cement, how to stay there. And then as I've gotten into this kind of second phase of my career now, like the middle of my career, I'd say, like it's more, you know what you are, you know what you need to do to be effective and the person you need to be every day to be a good teammate and a good person around the locker room and a good person in the organization. So all those things for me kind of go hand in hand. And like you said, like with the maturity and stuff and getting a bit older, it's easier to see that side of things now. It's not, I'll get to the rink at 8:15 when I'm feeling spry. It's, you're doing that every day, whether it's after a long road trip or a couple of practices in a row, or you had a tough day the night before, like you have to maintain that consistency and that level.

0: of commitment and stuff. So I feel like that stuff is something you kind of get with age. But as far as being back here, like, it's so nice, like, knowing a lot of guys. Like, there's been some turnover, obviously, on the roster, but the coaching staff is for the most part the same. I've worked out with the strength staff now for a couple summers, know all the trainers, know, you know, I'd say two-thirds of the guys pretty well. So it makes it a lot easier when you're not transitioning into a whole new environment. So that was another part that was super enticing to me.
1: A little this or that here. Is it better for you to know the guys or for the guys to know you? Like, there's a difference between, like, coming in the locker room and knowing who the guys are. But if they don't know you well, then maybe it's different. So what is better for you, coming in, like, to know them or to have them know you as who you are?
0: I don't want to, this is going to sound, like, egomaniacal. I think it's easier if they just know you, because then you don't got to worry about...
1: I totally agree.
0: Taking it easy and walking on eggshells. Yeah. But no, it's nice. Like, you have relationships with these guys.
1: Who do you think you are? I am. Like, that's, yes.
0: So it's nice, like, that, you know, you could just, you come in the first day, you just be yourself. And that's, you know, I think that's a part of why they bring people in anywhere. So as long as you're a good person and you hold true to that, and I think that makes it easier too.
1: Yeah.
2: Did you ever think in
1: the next question was, are you a good bowler?
0: No.
1: Do you celebrate like that? Who do you think you are? I am. After, like,
2: we may get to that.
1: Okay.
2: I can't guarantee it. Did you ever think in 2015 that you were going to be drafted by the Sabres?
0: I don't know if I can, like, legally answer that.
2: Let's ask it a different way. What were your relations like with Tim Murray?
1: Tampering.
0: Yeah, they were... Well, no, it's not a big deal. But my uncle was a big part of the organization, and I had a really good interview at the Combine, and they were right around. Like, that's kind of where I figured I was going to go, like, in that sector of the draft. So I had great meetings with Chicago, and I was super excited to see them, like, not trade the pick. But I knew Buffalo was coming, like, right after, and either place would have been awesome. I think it was probably best for me at that age to – get out of town a bit and go figure it out and grow up and become an adult and stuff after school and stuff. But I had a pretty crazy draft interview. Like, when I walked in, I think he might have had one of his sons was going to Canisius High School, and my family's like a big St. Joe's family. So he had, like, a Canisius hat on the front of my chair at the draft combine interview. And I didn't say anything about it for like 12 minutes. And he made a comment like, that's not gonna, you didn't, like, that didn't affect you at all, like, you have anything to say about it? And I just was like, oh, I just feel bad your son couldn't get into Joe's. So so I kind of gave it to him a little bit, but we all had a good
2: laugh.
0: He
2: would have loved that.
0: Yeah, though. No, we had, like, a good laugh about it. But yeah, that's just whatever, silly high school stuff. But it was a funny interview.
2: Yeah, but it's honestly great. Like, I hadn't thought about it much, you know, before you sat down, and then, like, we're so far removed now from that era.
0: 12 years ago.
2: Yeah, and... Tim was a fascinating guy, and so many people in this market believed that he was going to be the guy that turned things around. I love the idea of those moments that you had when you were so young coming into this and being able to have that little back and forth with a guy like him.
1: If you didn't tell this story, I'm sure Tim has told that story to many people, because he would tell stories and be great with the media. Obviously, that didn't work out. You mentioned St. Joe's, Canisius, whatnot. We had Andrew Podorolski on this chair. We had Ryan Schmelzer in this chair, too. A couple of guys that, I mean, Potsy still says he dreams about scoring that goal in the NHL, his first goal in the NHL. He hasn't had that chance, and Schmelzer hasn't played a NHL game yet.
2: Do you think his record is when he scores?
1: Oh, 6-0.
2: 3-0.
1: 3-0, okay. Yeah,
0: all three of them.
1: 57-0. Well, I mean, maybe some of the goals were taken away and, you know, offside.
0: Yeah, that was interference, that, so, for sure.
1: Yeah, it would have been a lot more. But
2: he's not, what's his name?
1: Derek Grant. Derek Grant. Poor guy had his first two NHL goals taken away.
2: Yeah. I think years of trying to get it.
0: Didn't Tyce Kozak, he had his taken away, I think, a couple years ago. I was on the team, and they took it away on, like, an offside or something.
1: Yep. Yeah, yep. That happens to the best of them. But but you just mentioned turning 30 in a little bit here. You know, the preparation's different, but is the dream the same as when you were about to get drafted in 2015?
0: Yeah, for sure. I mean, well, first speaking on Andrew and Ryan, like, just – two great mentors for me. They're a couple years older, consummate pros. Like, Potts has had an unbelievable career, and Schmel's been a leader everywhere he's been, from when he was my captain in junior to being a captain as a second-year pro in the American League. Like, they're both awesome players. Mm-hmm. But, yeah, like, to answer your question, I think some of it is, like, last year was my first taste of being able to play in playoff hockey at that level, and it's just such a different animal. Mm-hmm. And I think for a lot of the guys here, like, so what's your dream is a question. Like, obviously, the individual success and stuff is great, and, like, there's certain milestones that I've been able to get to that have meant something to me that to other people that are going to play 2,000 games might not mean as much. But I think now, like, just after getting that experience, being able to play in that, just it's just life or death. Like, I remember my first shift, I went out and I'm in the corner and bumping around the net. We chip it out and it's like a 20-second shift and we change and we come back to the bench and, like, all the guys are like, great shift. It's just like, it's just the end of the world, you know? It's life or death. Like, that's how tight it is.
1: It was Mark Pissick when he played forward. He played forward with the Florida Panthers. He goes, first shift, I chip it by the D into the neutral zone. After 12 seconds, I get off the ice, and they're like, great job, Besser. Yeah. And he's like, man, it's so easy up here at forward.
0: But yeah, it's a little less stressful.
1: But it is. So yeah. Winning the cup, right?
0: Yeah, and like getting into those moments, and it's so cool.
2: You played the eventual champions.
1: Yes.
0: Yeah, that was a
2: so like a you tight have series. This yeah. This is fascinating. Mm-hmm. Like this is the stuff that you're back in the organization. Now you've got playoff experience. And
1: the team has playoff experience.
2: The team has playoff experience, and you saw firsthand, and every round and every game matters. And if anybody thinks back to that first game between Carolina and Ottawa, and what happened, and the gloves came off, and after 20 minutes, you were already staring at this going, crazy. Holy cow.
0: I think we were the first game to kick off the whole playoffs.
2: Afternoon
0: on
2: game,
0: on
2: right?
0: Saturday, yeah.
2: Yeah.
1: It was like, let's put nuts. That game there like so just as an appetizer, and it just exploded.
2: What did you learn about the eventual champs that you didn't know already at that moment?
0: I think just how almost like robotic they were. It was just they had three lines that played the exact same, and then that top line had a little extra pop offensively, but they still
2: their
0: played.
2: Their Sabre fourth line was pretty good, too.
0: Yeah.
2: The ex-Sabre fourth line.
0: But that's what I'm saying. Their second, third, and fourth lines, you couldn't differentiate them.
2: Right.
0: And then their first line had a little bit more skill and pop on it, but, I mean, like, people talk about you can't give an inch out there. Like, they weren't given, like, a millimeter. I mean, we got swept by them, but we played, like, three of the four games were, like, really, really tight. Two went to overtime. Like, it was a really... I remember the second game went to double overtime, and it was just, like, we had so many chances. Mm-hmm. And we're, like, we have to get one by. And when you don't, and then they finally get their chance, you're just...
2: But there was a crazy review in...
0: They had a penalty shot that they missed. Like, it was a roller coaster. But
1: that was not the review. The puck is in, but then they challenged for goalie interference, and then it got called back. Because of a little somehow
0: I think it was offside.
1: Maybe it was offside. Yeah.
2: Right, but then they had to rule the penalty shot.
0: Yeah, they gave him the penalty shot because he would have had
2: and
0: the
2: he missed
0: penalty
2: the penalty shot, but he scored the winning goal later, right?
1: Yeah, that was Martin. Okay? Yeah. So, a little crazy. Okay, like college football is about to start. Are you still wearing your, we mentioned Notre Dame and, you know,
2: playing
1: there.
2: Why do you
1: want
2: to stop talking hockey?
1: Well, I'm talking hockey, too. I'm going to talk football, hockey, all of that. We're going to get him, like, multiple times this year. We can talk hockey whenever. Are you still, like, wearing your Notre Dame? Like are you, like, Rudy? Like, you're walking around with your, like, shiny blue jacket with the four-leaf clover on it?
0: No, I wouldn't say that, but I root for him. I've lived in Canada for a decent portion of the last 4 years, so it's kind of tougher to follow it. So I'm excited this year to be able to really follow college football and – root for the Irish. It's changing a lot, though, like all these NIL and the rules, and I think it's kind of lost some of the spirit of what it was supposed to be like. But
1: how much would
0: still
1: Dennis
0: great
1: Gilbert get in NIL money if you were a football player?
0: I don't think very much.
1: Millions.
0: I don't think very much.
1: Well, you were a football player back in your high school days.
0: Yeah, it was fun. It was a good way to see it different. My dad was a huge football guy growing up, so I played lacrosse, football, hockey, loved it. I think it's great when kids are playing multiple sports and
1: awesome.
0: Being athletic, feeling different things, and it's good.
2: What ended first, lacrosse?
0: I played football as a junior for St. Joe's, and then I played for Mike Pekka for the Junior Sabres my senior year, And then when we lost in the playoffs, I finished out lacrosse in the spring. So I guess I played lacrosse last.
3: Oh, yeah. Cool. Yeah.
2: Interesting.
1: Yeah, that's good.
0: I enjoyed it, though. A lot of fun.
2: What did you play in lacrosse? What position?
0: Like long stick, midi, close D.
2: You loved
0: it? Sometimes midfield. Yeah, it was great. It was awesome. Yeah. I just think it's
2: But when did you pick it up as a kid?
0: As a freshman.
2: Yeah?
0: Oh, you had? I played baseball growing up.
2: Yeah, okay. Yeah.
0: Wanted to hit people.
1: Do you have any, like, okay, so did you have buddies, though, that are like, hey, come on over? Because I think in high school, like sports, there's a lot of, well, I got a few buddies there. I got a few buddies there. Did you have anybody that kind of said, bring you along to play
0: there was,
1: lacrosse?
0: There was a couple guys on the football team that played that were really good athletes, and they had a good transition over. And then one of the lacrosse coach was actually one of the football coaches, so it was just a lot. People pushing that, and I loved it. Like, I know a bunch of the guys on the Bandits here now. I used to work out with them at Impact a few years ago. Awesome dudes, like really good athletes. The sport's so fun to watch.
2: Hopefully it's Man Cup time again north of the border for the national championship, and once again, Dane Smith, John Tavares, Ian McKay, Josh Byrne, and company with Six Nations in the final again, looking for the four-peat as they take on Coquette.
1: That
2: starts in like a they play a best of seven, and I think it starts on the 11th of September.
1: That you're going to beat up on each other for seven games potentially in lacrosse, but I guess we do it in hockey.
0: They play like full like the year round too.
2: Yeah,
0: because then the NFL starts in a couple of weeks, right?
2: Well, that's the like
0: the camp starts.
2: That's kind of always been my dream with lacrosse. Like, I wish it had been big enough that, you know, and eventually it kind of has now, because like the Dane Smiths of the world are, you know, it's different, because for a while they were playing PLL in the summer, so they had that real pro indoor outdoor summer winter, but now that a lot of them have put the roots back down to the Canadian Box League, and you know, you can't really get into whether they're getting paid or not getting paid or whatever in the summer there.
1: We're
2: but
1: just talking about NIL. There is some payments that get made regardless. Like,
2: yeah, I mean, what was it like? How much star power was at St. Joe's when you were playing quarterback?
0: So I followed Chad Kelly, who was like an All-American. He ended up going to Ole Miss, and he went to Clemson and transferred to Ole Miss. He beat Alabama twice. Mm-hmm. So that was a tough act to follow, because I wasn't throwing for 450 a week and running
2: Argo's
0: for 200.
2: Now.
0: Yeah. He's had a great career.
2: Did you ever get cut
0: from football?
2: Uh-huh.
0: Yeah, I actually did.
1: And who was the coach?
0: My father. Yeah, he cut at my junior year. Going into the year, he cut me because I had just committed for hockey, and he didn't want me to blow a knee out or get hurt or whatever. And then we struggled a little bit the first 2 weeks, and I convinced them to let me play on the team, so I came out, ended up starting week five for the rest of the year.
1: So they boosted up the line and the protection to make sure you didn't take many hits as a quarterback.
0: No, I don't know if that was the case. I was certainly running around a bit back there. But
2: what's your relationship like with former sports writer in town, Bucky Gleason?
0: Haven't seen him in a long time.
2: Our producer, Sam, dug up an article from your youth hockey days in Amherst.
0: Oh, jeez.
2: That alleges that Bucky wrote that your nickname was Issues.
1: Issues.
0: I don't have any.
2: That's the thing. Like, memory. It doesn't
0: make
2: could
0: easily
2: any...
0: could have been. Could have been a coach's nickname for me or something. I don't know.
1: It could have been that moment, that week, where you created a lot of issues, but then everything gets figured out.
0: Yeah, that's a funny tidbit. I don't really.
2: Yeah, it didn't make a lot of sense.
1: So you're youth hockey, like and a lot of kids in Buffalo, they do that, right? They start with an organization, maybe they move on to another one. Then all of a sudden, they find themselves cut. They have to regroup. Mm-hmm. There's not one path. So you're youth hockey here in Buffalo. How many organizations, where did it take you from? We talked about Amherst when you were a kid, but you talked about the Junior Sabres, St. Joe's, like, there's a lot of different jerseys that you wore. So how many total do you remember from the start?
0: I was pretty boring for the most part. Like, I played Amherst from when I was, I think, 3 or 4 years old until 15 or 16 is when I played for the 18U team. And then the following year, I already had played 18U, and the next step was playing a year junior, and it was important to me and my parents to finish at St. Joe's. So I played like high school in the split season, and then my senior year, I just played the 1 year for the Junior Sabres, and then that helped me move up to the USHL when I was 18, and then off to school, and from wow. there. Yeah, nothing too crazy though. I was fortunate. Like there was, not even including Rochester, there was like six

0: pretty thriving AAA organizations, like in the like in the immediate area, plus Rochester, plus Hamilton and Niagara Falls and Syracuse. Like there was a lot of good hockey locally. So we didn't. I mean, we'd go to four or five tournaments a year, but there was a lot of like good local competition.
1: Did you think though? You're 15 years old. You're playing 18U Amherst, right? Did you think I'm going to play Notre Dame, I'm going to play college hockey, or I'm going to play juniors? Or did you just go about, that season and whatever happens, happens?
0: Yeah, I just really enjoyed it. Like, I had a lot of fun. I had fun playing with the high school team, too, during the split season part. Had fun playing football, lacrosse. I wouldn't say I had a goal, but if I had a goal, it was to somehow get to go to college and play something and get some money off from my parents. That was kind of like the goal, to help them out after all they invested in
1: me
0: as a kid.
1: So they can use that college fund for something else.
0: Yeah, maybe get a little vacation home or something. I guess that was kind of the goal. I didn't really know where or what it was going to be, but yeah.
2: I think you've more than paid them back.
0: Yeah, I've tried. Yeah, it's been cool. Yeah, they're doing phenomenal now. Like, my dad had a pretty bad injury at work, and he's done a lot to get right and get better, and he's golfing now and he's doing really well, so he's made a lot of good progress. And my mom's, I'd say for the most part, pretty retired. She does a little real estate for friends and family on the side, but yeah, they're doing really well. They travel a bunch, they spend a lot of time in Florida now in the winter, and they've definitely deserved it.
2: How many Buffalo themed hats do you think you own?
1: That is a really nice one you got on.
0: I got a couple. Yeah, this is a couple of friends and I started this a few months ago.
2: It's a great hat.
0: Yeah, Tage actually wore it randomly after a game, and we did some pretty good damage on our initial website sale. But yeah, it's just, I love it, man. People give me a hard time for it, about like how much I love the city and everything. It's a lot of good people, a city of good neighbors, having all my family and friends here. And that's the one thing during the seasons, like when I've been gone, I miss like Thanksgiving and birthdays, and I don't like not being around for all that stuff. So it's definitely a win-win.
1: Where can we find the apparel? If we want to crash the website one more time,
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1: 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There you go.
2: And because we've been talking local players and basically passing the torch along here, we've been asked to ask you which Buffalo native hockey player you would nominate to have on our show next.
0: Ooh. I mean, I'm trying to, I would say Nick DeSimone, but he's leaving town in like 2 days. He'd be a good one.
2: He's been elusive.
0: Elusive. I'm sure he's been on already. I think you guys should have Pens, Dave Leggio, on.
1: We've had Leggio on.
0: He's a funny guy. He's almost as funny as Marty.
1: By the way, have you played the Burn this summer?
0: Very hard golf course.
1: I think I shot 102, and I think Leggio, M and I, lost money to DeSimone's brother.
0: Oh, jeez.
1: I think we both together shot 204 or whatever.
2: Thank you, Dennis,
0: for coming
2: in.
0: No problem, guys.
2: Great to see you.
0: Great to see you guys,
2: awesome.
0: Too.
2: So good to have him back in the organization. We've got Dazzled and Disturbed coming up on Sabres Live. Stay with us.
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3: disturbed.
1: This is not dazzled and disturbed. It's dazzled and or disturbed, correct?
3: Well, I mean, it's dazzling because of the price tag, the... are they still called the Los Angeles Angels of Anaheim? Or
1: sure.
3: It's like, it used to be on both ends, there was a city, I don't know.
1: They used to be the California Angels.
3: California Angels, that's back in the...
1: Gene Autry days,
3: yeah.
1: In the 70s.
3: That was the best part. But listen...
1: anyway, Stan Kroenke owns everything.
3: They're sold. $4 billion. He owns everything. He's just putting billions of dollars.

0: Now she will play Leila Fernandez, Canadian, in the third round, who won 6-3, 6-2, her morning match today.
1: Happy birthday, Sasha Barkov. He's 31. Looking forward to his return to NHL action this year. Hall of Famer Glenn Sather, 83, the architect of the Oilers' dynasty era.
0: Chewing on a cigar. Never lights it up, but always a cigar and chews on it. Marty, how are you doing today?
1: We led with the Devils today. Let's close with it. That Evangelista acquisition, like, does it change how you think they're moving forward? Are they done now, or are they still making another move?
0: I think they're going to make a goalie move, but maybe in season.
1: Okay. Shana Goldman's going to give her take on everything related to the Devils and league-wide. That's tomorrow on Sabres Live. We'll see you then.
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0: No sleep till Albany. Football's here tomorrow. And then I'm listening to Sabres Live, and I'm notified that the Sabres play in less than a month. Like a real game, not just, oh, we're going to have camp or something. So let's get Paul on, because I didn't know hockey was really here. Like all this Hellebuck talk, like, they got all summer. No, they don't have all summer. I'm closing the pool soon. Like, it's summer's done. Football's here tomorrow. And Bills football's here next week. And the Sabres are here in less than a month. You know, I heard somebody recently talking about how non-soundproof this studio is. And right now, I can absolutely hear every word being said down the hall. I'm hearing the actual... I'm talking in a soundproof... That's finger quotes. In a soundproof room with headphones on. And I still could make out... I can make out every word of a conversation that's happening down the hall. That sucks. All right, so anyway, my point is, let me just lay it on the line here. I'm so confused. Dan, I just explained to you how confused I am. Can you see how confused I am? Like
1: look flustered.
0: A large part of this is my phone is not doing what it's supposed to do. I'm a very important person, Dan, and I have very important conversations going on, and I keep falling out of them because my phone's just not working. Like, I'm sending text messages, and they're vanishing. And then people don't know what's going on. And I don't know what's going on. And I don't know who is hearing what I'm saying. On the air, I understand that people who are listening here. But as far as my phone, like, I'm sending messages, and I'm getting some replies. And as is always the case, some people write back immediately. Some people take a little while. But if you take more than 10 seconds, I'm just assuming that the message I'm sending to you is not getting to you. So I have now opened I downloaded a separate messaging app from the one that is native to the phone, and that seems to be helping, except on that one, I can't tell when something has sent, when it's been received, when it's been read. I don't get the little three-dot thing.
1: Oh, that's horrible.
0: So I just have no idea who knows the things that I'm saying to them, and I communicate with a lot of people all day, every day, and I'm on day, like, 4 of just not knowing if my messages are getting to people. And it's driving me absolutely insane. This includes a conversation with my co-host, Tim Graham, who's not here. Now, this is not unusual that Tim wouldn't be here, right? He does a lot of stuff. He works for The Athletic. He covers the Bills. He's out at One Bills Drive. Sorry, 10 Bills Plaza. All the time. So I'm used to him not being here. But the last thing we talked about was he here yesterday? Was Tim here yesterday?
1: No.
0: The last thing we talked about Monday was we'll text in the morning and figure out what's going on for Wednesday. Don't come in on Tuesday. I've got Tuesday covered. Wednesday, maybe, we'll talk. I've texted him a couple times from different apps. I don't know if he got them. I've called him. I got voicemail. He could walk in any moment. Probably won't. Our standing agreement is if Tim's not here, the 2 p.m. segment is the Tim segment. He comes on at 2, except not today, because we, Tim and I, have a guest named Bob Gaughan, who's coming in to talk about UB football tomorrow and this other really cool thing he's got going on with his brother Mark. All that's happening at 2 o'clock. But I don't know if Tim has heard from me, because I can't tell, because my phone doesn't work. So, my God, I'm lost. I don't want to buy a new phone. I don't want to call the phone company to straighten. I don't know what to do, man.
1: You might have to go to one of those, like, fix-it phone places. I know that's meant for your screen.
0: Yeah, it's when you drop it.
1: But maybe they have... I don't know.
0: I haven't had great experience with those places.
1: They're not a great experience anyway.
0: Well, right. Your phone's already broken, so you're already mad. Yeah, that's true. Nobody wants to go to that. I don't know. I don't know what to do. And then I find out hockey's starting. And, like, I can't process football starting. I don't know what's going on with the show. I don't know who's on it, who's not on it, when Tim's here, when is Tim here, when is Tim not here. I maybe shouldn't be on the radio right now. I'm so confused.

0: in life, Dan, that maybe this isn't the right place for me. So
1: it's
0: I'm gonna take off. You got this. Just hold it down until 3 o'clock. Mike and Chris will be here. They're awesome. They've been doing it forever. I don't know how to process anything that's happening to me right now. That's how lost I am. And that stinks. You know, it really stinks.
1: I am shocked you have survived 4 days without the phone working.
0: If it just didn't work, it would be easier. It works intermittently, which is so much worse.
1: You can use your apps. You can use your camera. You just can't text anybody.
0: I just can't.
1: The whole point of the phone is mostly to have easier communication with everybody.
0: The whole point is communication.
1: And you can't do that.
0: I found out I'm in a fantasy draft. I don't remember signing up for this league. But I guess
1: absolutely insane that you don't remember signing up for a fantasy league.
0: Well, I get a lot of messages.
1: I'm in a lot of sports.
0: My kids play, even though it's not baseball season right now, I've got three kids, but between two of the kids, they are on three baseball teams right now in non-baseball season, right? So it's two travel teams for next year, but they still practice and they still scrimmage. So those are 2027 teams. And then there's a fall travel league that the one kid is on. Oh, and the older team from that same organization is kind of recruiting my other son, but he's playing football. So we've got football. He's got a football. My son's first ever football game. It's a scrimmage, but his first ever scrimmage game is tomorrow during the UB football game. So I'm not going to be – my son is going to play football tomorrow. And I'm not going to see that. And every one of these teams comes with fundraising BS. Here's another thing. One of the fundraisers is like a booze raffle, booze bucket. Cooler full of booze. $500 worth of booze and a cooler.
1: I could use that.
0: Well, you should have bought a ticket.
1: I should have.
0: Because
1: that's my fault.
0: The winning ticket was sold in this building. Possibly while you were standing next to me.
1: Maybe.
0: But the guy who won, who works in this building, is not here today. I sent him a text, a picture of his winning ticket last night. No reply. I came in looking for him. Not here. I talked to Al, the best engineer on earth. Said, where's Ross? He's like, oh, he's at this place. And I'm like, well, if you see him, tell him I'm looking for him. Al comes in here. He's like, hey, Brad. I talked to Ross. He's not coming in today. He's out there. He said, just call him. I said, all right, I'll just call him. Because I texted him. That didn't work, I don't think. So I called him. Know what happened? Voicemail. Left him a message. Have I heard back? No. I'm just trying to celebrate his victory. I'm trying to prove that these fundraisers are not complete BS. Sometimes you can win. And I think that's a positive if I sold a winning ticket for this one, because I got a bunch more I'm going to sell. And I want people to understand that, yes, you can, in fact, win these things. But it starts with me telling Ross that he won. And I can't tell Ross that he won because my texting's not working. And he's not here. And I got voicemail. And that's sort of the relationship I have with Tim Graham right now, too. In that our standing thing is he comes on at 2 o'clock if he's not here. But I don't have room for him at 2 o'clock. And I texted him. But I don't know if he saw it. So, I mean, how is a person supposed to live like this? And I'm doing a fantasy draft while I'm on the radio. How is this supposed to work?
1: It's not. But you're making it work,
0: man. Dude, we're 9 minutes into a two-hour show. I don't have 2 hours of this.
1: Oh, we could have 2 hours.
0: No, we cannot. We do have Joe Brady. We can go to Joe Brady in a minute here. I want to finish what I'm talking about, which I don't know what it is. We did discuss yesterday the ESPN rankings of football players, where Josh Allen was number two and Myles Garrett was number one. And senior advisor Dan Dale reports to me that NFL Network or NFL.com or the NFL they're down to two players left on their list. They've been counting them down very slowly. It's as if they're using my phone to count the players down. But we're down to two spots, and the two players that are the clear candidates to be numbers two and one are the same that are two and one in the ESPN poll. Josh Allen has not been named yet. So either he's 2-1 or 164. He's one of those numbers. That's where he lands. He's going to be 2 or 1. And Myles Garrett also has not been named. So he's going to be 2 or 1 also. And I'm saying it, that sounds weird. 2 or 1 sounds weird, but we're counting backward. We're heading toward 1, so 2 comes before 1 in this setting. So we're waiting for that big reveal. Yeah, that's that. Do we want to do Joe Brady? Is that the move? I'm curious about hockey now, but Paul's off. Like, I hear Marty and Brian talking about the Sabres play in less than a month. And like, that doesn't sound right, but it is right. It's October 1st is game 1. Today is September 2nd. Hockey's here. Hockey's almost as here as football is here. Like, I feel like the Bills should be playing now because the preseason ended last Thursday. And it feels like the Bills should be playing now, but they don't play for another 11 days. And I feel like the Sabres should play in like 6 months, but they play in less than a month. And this might just be my brain being scrambled because my phone doesn't work and my kids do too many things. But the way to sort of solve that would be to talk to Paul Hamilton and settle in and be like, oh, hey, Paul, I heard it's hockey season. Let's talk about hockey. And that would fix me, I think. Paul is off watching baseball because it's baseball season. That's real. So I'm a little lost. But I think we'll survive. I've got the help of Dan. He's not senior advisor for no reason. He's senior advisor for many reasons. And he's advising that we hear from Joe Brady. So yesterday we were going to do Brandon Bean and then Joe Brady. And I get a little rambly even when I'm not as lost as I am today. And we just never got to Joe Brady at all. And I felt bad. I woke up sad. I cried a little tear. Just one little sad tear rolling down my face for not hearing from Joe Brady. But we can rectify it by just doing that today. Your phone calls are always welcomed at 803-0550. I don't want to buy a new phone. I don't think the phone is the problem. Although there is some concern, and I asked AI about this. And AI
1: that's a perfect place to go to.
0: AI told me, don't worry about it. But there is some concern that have I told you about my bird app?
1: No, yes, the bird app.
0: I've got a bird app.
1: Squirrels causing chaos.
0: You know about the squirrels, right? Okay, so I've got a bird feeder. My wife has a bird feeder. She wanted it. I bought it. I'm far more obsessed with it than she is. Bird feeder with a camera in it. So the birds show up and the phone's like, hey, what's up? Check it out. Sparrows. You know, like that's what, oh, look, a wren. You know, like that. Ah, a squirrel. Like that kind of. So I get these videos on my phone. Part of me thinks every time a bird lands, and we are doing tremendous business at this bird feeder, like through the roof. Reviews are in whatever magazine birds read, Bird Fancy. In Bird Fancy, the reviews have to be through the roof because everyone is visiting the bird feeder. But what that means is every, I don't know, 2 minutes, my phone is recording a 20-second video of birds. And they don't really do much. They're just there. Once in a while, there's like, you know, a sparrow's trying to fight a cardinal, screaming at a cardinal. The cardinal runs away, flies away, and then comes back. And then, you know, a finch will show up. It's super nerdy. It's super old guy of me. But it's also kind of awesome when the birds are colorful. Like a Baltimore Oriole just shows up in your yard. You're like, yo, what's up? So anyway, like 2 days ago, my phone recorded because there's a camera in the thing. And there's an SD card in the thing. And then there's cloud service. I don't totally understand. Again, I'm overwhelmed by everything right now. Mostly technology related. But my phone, over the course of a 24-hour period, recorded like 124 20-second videos of birds in my backyard. And
1: oh God.
0: It's too many. It's too much.
1: Yeah.
0: Like I have to adjust the sensitivity or something. I don't know. I don't know how to deal with anything right now. Everything's almost working, but nothing's actually working.
1: That might be your problem, Brad. That might solve your problems. Maybe you have to...
0: Kill the bird app?
1: Kill the bird app. You might have to learn how to kill a mockingbird.
0: That's good. I think it's something to do with sensitivity. And I think I could drop it down to like, don't record for 20 seconds, record for 5 seconds or something. But I don't want to miss anything good. But it claims to not be stored on my phone. But I feel like the bird feeder constantly talking to my phone is interrupting everything else that's trying to happen with the phone. And maybe, now AI tells me I'm wrong. But I often tell AI it's wrong. And then it's like, oh yeah, my bad.
1: Oh yeah, thank you.
0: Yeah, thank you for, it's so correct of you to point that out. You're right, Sean McDermott isn't the coach of the Bills anymore. So he probably won't win coach of the year with the Bills this year. Thanks, AI. I can't help but think that there is too much information being passed between the world and my phone, and that's confusing my phone and making it not want to tell, like, my friend John that, yes, I am coming to trivia or whatever. Like, the stuff that I'm, yes, I will pick you up. I will be there to, I'll get your kid. I'll, like, talking to other parents on all the, we have practices every day for something, and I have to communicate with people about it, and I cannot. And it's crippling. It's absolutely crippling, and it's causing me to lose my mind. So you just got 17 minutes of me. This is the insane. This is what you tune into. This is the person you listen to on purpose. Some of you are here by mistake, I'm sure. It's fine. All right. Let's do the Joe Brady thing. It'll calm me down. I'll try to fix my phone. See what birds are in my yard right now. What a day. What a day we are having today. All right. Let's do this. Joe Brady speaking to the assembled media. This is yesterday, but we didn't get to it, and I haven't heard it, so I want to do it because they're playing soon, and we did a whole lot. Did Brandon Bean ever get asked about the grass, by the way?
1: No.
0: Nobody asked Brandon Bean about the grass. That makes me think Tim wasn't there.
1: I even have a spoiler.
0: What's up?
1: Nobody asked Joe Brady about the grass.
0: I don't care about Joe Brady and the grass. Joe Brady's in charge of football. Brandon Bean is in charge of everything. And
1: that's fair.
0: Yeah. So nobody asked. They ripped the entire surface of the field out after Tim pointed out it was bad. Then they denied it through the AP, and then they told the Buffalo News they were replacing it, and they're pretending it's just part of the process. Yeah, we were going to do this the whole time. Liars. That's lying. That's what lying is. Right? Can we concede that that's what lying is? There's not a problem here. There's not a problem here. Whole field gone in time for opener. And I'm supposed to take you seriously, like you're not just lying to my face all the time. Okay. Sure. Nobody brought it up?
1: Not a single person. Nobody cared about that. The whole field but the artificial turf is gone.
0: We're going to spend 10 minutes on Kenai Walker, and we're going to spend no minutes on the field missing from the $2 billion stadium that opens on the 17th?
1: The thing that we're supposed to paint before, you know.
0: Right.
1: That we haven't even seen yet, that's supposed to be a thing.
0: Right. It's a sand volleyball court. It's the world's largest sand volleyball court.
1: Great. Josh Allen now plays sand volleyball.
0: You know what happened to Robert Edwards when he played sand football? He tore up his knee and he never played football again as a second-year player for the Patriots. And then they got rid of the sand football game. And now the Bills field is made of sand and nobody cares. No one asked. Nobody asked. Cool. Super cool. All right. So, despite the spoiler that Joe Brady will not address the field, I'm okay with Joe Brady not addressing the field. I'm not okay with Brandon Bean not addressing the field. All right, let's do this. Let's hear from Joe Brady. We'll do it the way we always do, where we hear some, we pause, we talk, we take breaks, we take calls, 803-0550, because we like to connect with the fans. 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Here is Bills head coach Joe Brady.
2: In your first year as head coach, it's the first time you've gone through this process, trimmed down 53. What was your experience with Brandon going through that as the head coach?
3: It was no different than it was kind of free agency, just a lot of dialogue. Myself, the coordinators, him, we all kind of got together and just were talking through a lot of things. And Look, there's always a bunch of – we got fortunate. A lot of the guys we got back on practice squad were a lot of guys in discussions of, you know, hey, have an opportunity to make your 53-man roster, and that's a good thing. And so, look, it's never a good experience having to – you know that some guys aren't going to make it, and it was a tough weekend, but really excited about the guys that we got, and there was a lot of good dialogue.
4: Yeah, no, I said it
3: last week, right? It's, we got to find a way to build our best 53, and some of that is also taking into consideration what the 48 is going to look like. And the fortunate thing we have is such a unique tight end room that you have the ability to build a lot of different structures and play 10 personnel sets, 20 personnel sets, and do a lot of different things with that. And so, that's part of it. But, ideal world is you'd keep a lot from every position, but it's the reality of it is you can't. And I'm really excited about the offense that we were able to keep and the tight ends that we were able to keep that allows us to do some of those things.
0: I don't think the fullback position is a real thing anymore. Like, you have a guy who's listed as a fullback and you liked him, and yeah, there were occasions where they used him. I thought he was more vital on kick return. I think Ray Davis being the all-pro kick returner had a lot to do with the fullback who's now on the Patriots. And so he's not here anymore, so we didn't need to designate a player at that spot. If we ever need to put a large body in the backfield to block, we'll just use one of the other guys we have and it'll be fine. I think that's how it works here in, the NFL in 2026 with regard to the fullback position.
5: Joe, you referenced going through, the draft and free agency with Brandon and now this part of constructing a roster. What has stood out to you about your working relationship with him, which is now, obviously you worked with him before, but it's in a different form now?
3: Yeah, everybody, when you take a job, everybody talks about collaboration, but that's real. And we both want the same thing. And, we don't always have to agree on things. But one thing that I love about Brandon is we're going to have the dialogue. And we're going to bring coordinators in. We're going to talk through a lot of different things. And when we leave the room, we're both saying this is exactly what we're going to do, and we're rolling with it. And I give him a lot of credit because he's all ears. I've been in some organizations where there is disconnect, in terms of like, hey, these guys handle the personnel, these guys handle the coaches and keep it moving. And that's not how we do it here. And, that makes my life a lot easier because it's clear to talk about a vision in terms of how I want to utilize guys or, how Jim wants to utilize guys on defense and then being seen it the same way and understanding, okay, well, then I need this guy on your roster where, hey, maybe that was maybe a practice squad guy in past years. So I think the collaboration is critical. And, so far that's how it's been. It's been really good.
4: Hey, did Skylar Bell's performance Thursday influence your decision to just keep the five? I guess feeling like you're confident if he had to play, you could go in right into play as opposed to keeping a sixth guy just in case.
3: Yeah, I've been saying all along, like, you obviously want to get guys out in the preseason games and get them playing, but, there's a full body of work, with everybody out there. It wasn't going to be strictly like, hey, depending on how this game's going to go, is going to be a roster spot. I'm fortunate the receivers that we have on practice squad as well, so in case things ever went that direction, we'd have guys that we can always call up and move up. And so, I was glad to get him out there. He made plays both in the run game and the pass game, and that was important for him as we go into the season. But a lot of that stuff was just dialogue, right, wrong, or indifferent. If we could have kept six receivers, we'd keep six receivers. But some of that was give and take throughout the roster.
0: I think I want to make one of the main focuses of this show, of my existence on the radio, to find out how on earth we got to this spot where the practice squad has 17 players on it and the roster has 53 players on it, but only 48 of them are players on game day, but you can elevate players from the practice squad. And it used to be, if you were on IR, you're out for the year, and now that's not the case anymore. So you're on it with designation to return and come back 4 weeks. Like, what led us to this spot? Why are we pretending it's a 53-man roster when really it's 48, but really it's also 70? Like, who is this for? And I heard Chauvin Bulldog had a guy on, a Texans guy. I don't know the guy's name. I apologize. But and that's the same thing. Like, you only have three running backs on the roster. What's going on there? Like, well, they don't really consider it a 53-man roster. They consider it a 70-man roster because you can elevate from here. And you can do it. What are we doing? Who did this and why? And what is the justification for any of it? I imagine it has to do with players' union and the rights of this player and minimum salary for this and keeping it down for that and what counts against the cap. I'm sure it's all tied into that, but I would like to understand it because this is the third time in 3 days since cuts have happened. It's the third time I've heard a conversation where a reporter is like, oh my God, look at this weird thing on your roster. And the coach is like, yeah, not really, because the roster is really 70 people. Or the reporter from Houston, same thing. Like, oh, no, they're fine. If they want to elevate this guy, they just do that. I'd love to understand why on earth we're having all of these conversations instead of just, yeah, we got 70 guys on our team and 48 of them play. That's never even made sense to me either. 53-man roster, only 48. We have to have five inactives. Why? All the third-string quarterback stuff. Remember, like, 10 years ago talking about, oh, he's the emergency quarterback. He's dressed, but he can't play. But if he does, then this guy can't play. Like, what's this for? Who are we trying to impress with our roster numbers? Just curious. Just wondering. Putting it out there. All right, time out. We'll be right back. I'm Brad. Tim's not here. Tim will be here tomorrow, probably. It's WGR.
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1: 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So I said no. I was booked on the Deitch Podcast before the Taylor Swift phenomenon. 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

0: What if the thing you're listening to right now never got interrupted? What if it could play uninterrupted from room to room on Sonos? What if you start with two Sonos speakers just to see how it feels? What if you really like how it feels and you become a Sonos person who can't stop saying to their friends, "What if you start with two Sonos speakers just to see how it feels?" Because it's not magic, but it's not not magic.
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2: And this business is about who you know. I spent a lot of time with Jeff Rogers, Drew Terrell, and they know the type of character, the type of man that I am, so... Just to be able to come here and feel wanted. Been through that situation before, just getting cut and released. But this one was a little bit different. Just kind of caught me off guard. You know, I didn't think I was going to be put in that position. But once again, man, I'm really just grateful and thankful to be here. Have another opportunity to just play football, honestly.
3: New kind of Bills receiver, return man, Greg Dortch. He's excited to be here. He's not on the roster. He's on the practice squad. But what does that even mean? The practice squad is the team, too. That stuff we heard about Geno Stone. Yeah, he's back. He's on the practice squad. And he's expected to be elevated week one. 2 weeks in advance. What are we talking about? Why do we have these conversations? I'm going to look up Dortch's. I know the name. I know him from Carolina. I don't think I knew that he was in Detroit. I'm going to look up his football reference page and...
4: I remember him from Arizona.
3: Right. Did I not say that? That's what I meant to
4: say.
3: You said
4: Carolina.
3: I said Carolina. It was C-A-R, Cardinals.
4: Yeah.
3: And I accidentally said Carolina. Cardinals is what I meant. If I said Carolina, I'm sure I did. Like I said, my brain is not working right now. I shouldn't be. They should pull me out of here for the day. And let me calm down. Let me figure out what's going on. I'm still getting messages about birds showing up in my backyard. I'm in a fantasy football draft. I don't understand. I found out I didn't know I was in the league. And now there are 16 teams in it. I picked like seventh. And I took Justin Jefferson because I like him, but I don't think that was the right move. Like there are nine other players that were probably a better choice right there. But I think he's awesome. All right. Greg Dortch is tiny. He's 5'7". Take a guess. I don't want you doing any actual math if you know how to do this. How many centimeters tall is Greg Dortch?
4: He's
3: 5 feet and 7 inches. How many centimeters is that?
4: I hate this.
3: I know.
4: 158.
3: 170. Pretty good.
4: Okay.
3: All right. He's 183 pounds. So how many kilograms?
4: No.
3: Yes.
4: No.
3: Yes. This is weird. I can't imagine that this math is
4: 45.
3: Correct. 83. So how can you be 183 pounds and also 83 kilograms? That seems weird.
4: That doesn't work.
3: I think of pounds, like, I feel like the equation, I think it's 2.1 or something like that. Like a pound or 2.1 pounds for a kilogram. In my head, that's about where I do. So I usually just double it. But it being 183 and then 83, that's weird to me.
4: It's like whenever I look at Celsius, like it just doesn't feel right. Get out of here. It's not 0 degrees outside.
3: I know. Like, it's going to be hot.
4: The rest of the world is
3: going to be hot. High of about 24. Like, what?
4: No. Yeah. No. Get out.
3: Now, I do recognize they are right and we are wrong. It is way better. But I learned the other way. So we're just going to go with the other way.
4: I won't give them the satisfaction.
3: Really?
4: No.
3: We don't give the world the satisfaction of everything being very squarely based in a base 10 system.
4: Right. No.
3: No.
4: They are not crediting. Okay. We are correct.
3: Yeah. We're definitely not right. But I'm with you, man. Like, I hear you. But I also think we're wrong. 803-0550. Ryan in Toronto, whatever it is that you want to call about, I want to talk about something different right now, and then we can talk about what you want to talk about, if that's acceptable to you.
5: 100%.
3: All right.
5: How about when you're driving from U.S. to Canada, miles to kilometers, how is that convert that for you?
3: I hate it.
5: Vice versa, same thing.
3: You know my favorite thing, though, is like driving back from Toronto, because that's basically where I go in Canada, is Toronto.
5: Okay.
3: Driving back from Toronto, when it says Buffalo, and it'll say like

0: 13. I'm like, ah. And then I remember they mean kilometers. I'm like, that's like 7. This is awesome. So I do appreciate the conversion when it works in my favor like that.
1: When you go back.
0: When I come back, yeah. When I go up there, it sticks. Right. All right. This is the part where I get to ask you the question. I'm asking the questions today, Ryan.
1: Go ahead.
0: Why is your area code Massachusetts?
1: Well, I used to live in Boston.
0: You used to live in Boston, and you just kept your phone. Well, Tim Graham's phone number is a Vegas number, and Shope, I think, is still Rochester. No, maybe not Shope. Somebody else.
1: When I lived in Boston, I'll give you a story behind it.
0: Yeah,
1: when I lived in Boston, I was going through a tough time in my life. So my sister lives in Boston. She's a doctor. She took me in, and maybe around 14 years ago, and then she gave me this phone as a gift.
0: Ah.
1: That's why I never changed it.
0: That's nice.
1: I would never change it.
0: Yeah.
1: You know what? It's a gift that she gave it to me, and then I kept on maintaining it. That's why
0: it's
1: 781 number.
0: All right. It's not Shope. It's Sal. Sal has a Florida area code, and Tim has a Vegas area code, and they both live, like I could reach out and grab their houses from where I'm sitting right now. They both live right here, but they just stick with it, because once your contact information, that's why it's so important to have your phone working, because you contact people, and you have communication with them, and you organize your life around it, and I, for 4 days now, have been unable to communicate with humans other than when I'm talking on the radio, so I'm glad you called, because I can't call you. All right. Why did you call for real, Ryan?
1: No, no. Well, a lot of my friends ask me, why have you not changed my number to your candy number or your Toronto number? You know what? No, this phone number is sentimental to me. It means a lot. That's why I have not switched it.
0: I get you. My phone number is so good, I'm not going to give it out on the air. But my phone number is so good that when I got my first cell phone back in like 2003, I walked into the store and, you know, you don't get to pick your number. It just spits out a number. And the guy behind the counter went, whoa, this number is awesome. And I've never changed it. I even had a free phone through work for like 2 years. And I still maintained the plan on this phone because I never wanted to lose this number. And then also with it being tied to like a Google and a Gmail account, all of my contacts are there too. So I don't want to give up any of it, which is why it's so frustrating that my phone is not doing what it's supposed to do right now. Okay. Wow. Why did you call, Ryan? Let's talk about what you want to talk about.
1: I, you know what? You're talking about the roster situation. So I want to ask you a question, Brad.
0: Yeah.
1: On game day, how many players have to be on the roster?
0: 48.
1: Okay, so when the inactives come, is the inactives come from the 48?
0: The inactives, you have a 53-man roster.
1: Okay.
0: And then you declare 5 inactives, and that puts you at 48 that are playing that day. I'm not entirely sure how the third quarterback part of that works. I think that might not count against you. And then you can elevate from the practice squad, but you can only do that 3 times. But I don't know if that's per guy or for the whole team. So that's what I'm saying is that's the part I don't know.
1: What I'm confused about, Brad, is that how the inactives come in like maybe like an hour and a half before kickoff or something like that.
0: Right.
1: So teams already know that they already have the 48 players, correct?
0: Yeah.
1: But they just want to release it like an hour and a half before kickoff.
0: Yeah, well, I mean, some of that is, you know, wake up and see how somebody's hamstring is feeling kind of stuff, you know, or, oh, he's going to be a game time decision. Game time is, I think it is 90 minutes before that they put that out.
1: So basically, they're addressing 53 players, but the 5 inactives have to be minimum.
0: Well, no, they dress 48. There are 53 to choose from. Well, in theory, this is the problem. There are 53 from which you choose 48. Huh?
1: So the inactives come from the 48 or the 53?
0: 53. Then you make 5 of them inactive, and now you're at 48, and now you can play a game.
1: Okay, so what happens if there's more than 5 people who's not able to play?
0: That's when they elevate people from the practice squad.
1: Oh, so they dress them up.
0: Right.
1: On game day.
0: Right, but why are we going through this whole charade when we could just have 70 guys on the team and, all right, you get to dress 48 of them? Like, why is that different? I don't understand why that's different.
1: I don't know, Brad. It's confusing to me, you as well.
0: All right.
1: Hey, listen.
0: Yeah.
1: I think we started off with the water bottle. I hope you at least got the water bottle fixed.
0: No, I gave up on that, boy. I switched back to a different water bottle. I found one in my car. I have cleaned out my truck. And found.
1: Maybe make the time for you to get a new cell phone. Who knows?
0: I might have to get a new cell phone. I thought we were talking about water bottles, Ryan. All right. I'm going to explain the water bottle. We're done. I'm going to explain the water bottle thing. I had a brand new, like, wrapped in, it's not really plastic, I don't know, like that kind of papery plastic, whatever that is. Like, there was in like a sleeve, and it was brand new. And I found that in, like, cleaning out my truck. I found that. I was like, oh, that's right. I got this new water bottle. I'm making this the work water bottle because it fits perfectly in the little side pocket of my backpack that I bring every day to work. But the bottle was terrible. So we tried that on Monday. It failed miserably. Or Tuesday, whatever that was. Tuesday. Failed. Then Al, the engineer, looked at it, which is, you know, it seems a little below his pay grade to engineer my water bottle into working, but that's what engineers do. They think through processes, and they, like, he helped. So we got it to where it's working, but it was so loud that I can't use it. If I drink out of it on the air, it sounds terrible. I have to turn off the mic. Like, why would I bother with this? So I switched back. I found another one in there too. It was filthy, covered in baseball dirt. But I washed it. I used the brush on the inside even. And you know, you have to do that. Just, you would think water is what you use to clean stuff anyway. You would think, I'll just drink out of the same water bottle for 4 years or something. You would think it would be fine. It's not. It's bacteria. It's gross. Not? No, it's not. Turns out, yeah, you got to clean them sometimes. So this one, I didn't like, it got so bad that it felt gritty. Like, I would hold it. I'm in here. I took a shower this morning. I'm in here. I grabbed the bottle, and then there's grit on my hand. So that's no good. So I washed this one. This is my work water bottle now. This is a good one. I got this one. You know how I got this one? I ordered a power bank online. Like a thing to charge when I'm on a bus at UB or whatever. Like,
2: whenever you don't have a plug right. or an outlet nearby.
0: It's great. Yeah, it's like the same size as my phone.
2: Amazing.
0: It's great. And the day before that thing arrived, they sent me a water bottle as a thank you gift for buying a power bank. And it has nothing, it doesn't.
2: That's pretty good.
0: It's not branded as anything. It's not like the, it just says stay hydrated. And then it's a 32 ounce bottle. And this is because they think you should drink 32 ounces of water a day. I drink 32 ounces of water a segment on the show. And I get up after almost every segment. I get up and go fill up my water bottle. You've seen this. You've observed it for months.
2: I have observed this.
0: This is what I do. So this bottle's better. Thanks for the call, Ryan. We're going to get back to Joe Brady, but we didn't. We'll take a break now. We'll come back. We'll do a little bit more Joe Brady. Then Bob Gaughan's going to join me. We haven't heard from Tim Graham. He's definitely not coming on at 1:30 because it's 1:44. Maybe 2:30. Maybe nothing. Maybe he got my message. Maybe he didn't. Although Dan sent him a message and he didn't reply to that either. He's probably busy. He's obviously busy. If he wasn't busy, he'd just be here.
2: Or is there also a problem with Tim's phone?
0: I don't know. I guess maybe. Maybe. Oh, I looked up Greg Dortch and then never talked about it. He went to Wake Forest. He's born in 1998. He's 5'7", 183. He did play for Carolina.
2: Did he?
0: How about that?
2: I don't remember that at all.
0: Two games as a rookie. 2019, Carolina, two games. That makes me sound smart. That was a complete accident. I meant to say Cardinals, Arizona, and it came out Carolina. But it turns out he did play for Carolina for 1 year. And then he didn't play in 2020. And then he played again in 21 through 5 with Arizona. And then he must have been with Detroit during the preseason and got caught. And that's how the Bills wound up with him. That must be with a Detroit connection. He has caught, in 6 years, he's caught 145 passes for about 1,300 yards. But really what we're talking about here is return stuff. And how does that look? Kick and punt returns. Here we go. He has returned 99 punts.
2: Pretty good number.
0: And he's returned 75 kickoffs over the course of 6 years. So that works. Touchdowns. We got touchdowns? Punt return touchdowns? No. Kick return touchdowns? Also no. So he's got the same number of return touchdowns as Dan in his career. Right, Dan? You're still at zero, right?
2: Yeah, I'm still at zero. Yeah. I haven't been able to break through the seam yet.
0: Tied with Dan. I just need one more roster spot and you're in.
2: I can't beat the kicker. The kicker always tackles me.
0: Nah, it's tough.
2: Weakest way to go.
0: That's true. All right. Time out. We'll be right back. I'm Brad. It's WGR.
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5: 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Just step in and go.

0: If you are expecting a ride somewhere from Tiger Woods, don't. Because for 5 years, he can't pick you up anymore. He strikes a plea deal. His driver's license is suspended for 5 years.
1: Hey, man, Tony. Tony Romo can't drive you nowhere.
0: Tony Romo, 6 months. Tiger Woods, 5 years. This seems like such a harsh punishment for a regular person and just not even a punishment at all for Tiger Woods. If you can afford to just have somebody drive you everywhere, always. Although, I think with like the life he leads, he wants to drive by himself because he doesn't want people to know where he's going. It seems like there's some sneakiness going on with Tiger. So that part sucks. But if you just have infinite cash, why would you drive anywhere ever? I would like to sit in the back of every car. And so I can, well, you know, if my phone worked, I could talk to people on my phone. But generally speaking, I don't know, it's a kind of punishment that I think would be crippling to a regular person and is almost a non-punishment to the Tiger Woodses of the world. He pleaded no contest to a reduced charge of reckless driving and refusal to submit to a lawful test in a court in Florida. Is this the one where he hit the trailer?
1: I believe so.
0: Is this that thing?
1: Yes.
0: It says there are no exceptions. The judge said, Judge Darren Steele. That sounds like a fake judge. Sounds like a judge on a late night USA Network program. Judge Darren Steele. Ugh. He told Woods the suspended license is for the safety of the public. Agreed. There are no exceptions. If you were to drive for any reason at all, you would go immediately back to jail. How about that, Tiger? Who's Bacadale? State attorney. State attorney says he's confident that Woods would be

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3: I think we got some guys that can do it. You know, you're looking at what roles they're playing, whether it's, you know, a Khalil Shakir, a D offer, guys like that. Ray, we've obviously given some opportunities. I know he had the one muff, still something we're working with him on. And then, you know, we brought in a Greg Dortch yesterday, added him to the practice squad. He's had a lot of success as a dual returner in the league. So we have options. We'll kind of play that. You know, I can't tell you who's going to line up week one yet. There, we'll kind of sort through that as we go into the next couple weeks.
4: If you're Greg Dortch and you hear Brandon Bean talking about how we signed a Greg Dortch, are you mad? You're like, no, you signed the Greg Dortch. I'm here, bro. Don't call me a Greg. How many Greg Dortches do you think there are that are dual returners? I would say one. I think there's probably one. You signed the Greg Dortch to the practice squad. Penn State has announced it's opening the Paterno Family Football Experience Room in the All Sports Museum inside Beaver Stadium. It's a permanent museum experience. The school says will celebrate Penn State's football history. It will now include a Joe Paterno exhibit featuring the former Penn State coach's original office desk and workspace, personal artifacts, and a curated timeline documenting significant moments from his more than six decades with the Nittany Lions. The museum will also hold Penn State trophies commemorating past achievements by individual teams and players. All right. I mean, nobody thinks he did anything wrong, right? But just family football experience room sounds gross to me. There's something's not sitting right. I'll be at Penn State in a couple weeks. I will check this out. I'll see how it goes. Don't bring your kids. This is for grown-ups only. The Paterno Family Football Experience Room inside Beaver Stadium. All right. 803-0550 is our number when we connect with the fans, but right now we're connecting with Bob. Bob Gaughan, kind enough to join us for multiple reasons. Bob will be a part of the UB football broadcast for the 58th year in a row, along with me. I'm pregame, he's postgame, but we hang out and talk a lot. What's up, Bob Gaughan?
5: Oh, Brad, I'm upset. First of all, non-sports related. Don't you feel like we're always getting nickel and dimed in this world now?
4: Yes.
5: Everybody's trying. Oh, it's just, I got an all-timer, Brad.
4: All right, hit me.
5: An all-timer. My dryer goes. 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
4: about 7 years ago, probably, yeah.
5: I go to buy a dryer. 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
4: All right, sure.
5: Instead of $700, it's $500.
4: Nice.
5: Boy, I'm doing good here, right? 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
4: Oh, my God. With your electric dryer?
5: I kind of need a cord for the electric dryer. If I was going to buy a toaster, were you going to ask me, do I need a cord with that toaster? Are you kidding me? 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
4: $50 for a cord?
5: For a cord. So I'm like, why don't you just, instead of telling me that the dryer's $500, why don't you got to put the dryer's $550?
4: Yes.
5: Now, they said, if you do have a cord with your old dryer, you could put it on. Of course, you know me. I could barely plug in a light bulb.
4: Right.

0: change a light bulb.
1: Yeah, no, it's going to be tough enough to plug the cord in. It's going to have a weird thing at the end of it. The plug itself is going to be weird. That's tough enough. Yeah, no, I don't want to install my own cord. Sell me the whole dryer. What do they charge you for to have a front door on it?
0: Exactly. I'm like, what if this is ridiculous? But I just feel it just goes on with everybody's trying to, you know, this is the price. Well, that really wasn't the price then. The price really wasn't five. It was really $550, unless I wanted to void the warranty or something if I did it and I screwed it up, which of course I wasn't going to do.
1: Right.
0: So I paid the extra $50 and said, well, you know what? Am I the only person? Then I asked around. This is a thing. This is, I was not aware, and I didn't know if you were aware.
1: No.
0: But, like, if you buy a gas dryer, they sell you the hose, and they're going to nickel and dime you for the hose, then. It's an extra
1: really?
0: $40 or whatever for the gas hose.
1: You know? Wow, that's stupid.
0: Because I don't want gas going out into my house. So it's ridiculous, but it's just the way society is now. Everybody's in my pocket trying to get something from me.
1: Well, I hope after you bought the dryer and the cord that you left a tip for the cashier.
0: That's right.
1: Tips aren't mandatory, but they are encouraged. Yeah. We sure do like them.
0: Yes.
1: Yeah, no kidding.
0: Yes.
1: Give me your money. Thanks, everyone.
0: Oh, yes.
1: God. What's up, man? Are you feeling football right now? Or what's like? I'm in it now.
0: I am feeling football. Well, I'm rolling this out into the Brad Ryder show. This is something good here. My brother, who you know is retired, Mark Gaughan, yep. You know, wrote for the Buffalo News for 40 years. Is him and I have decided that something is needed, and there's no better two people on the face of this earth than him and I, and that is we have developed a history of the Buffalo Bills, and we've developed a 50-minute speech that we are going to go around to places, anybody that wants us, an honest history, so this is unauthorized. Okay, so no, this is just him and I coming up with the good, the bad, and the ugly of the history of the Buffalo Bills. We will go to places for free. We will probably, to piggyback on what you said, we'll probably leave a tip jar, just because we are. I think we are tip jar worthy. But other than that, it is free if people want an honest history. It's a 50-minute speech. An honest history of the Buffalo Bills, the good, the bad, and the ugly, all of the games, all of the players, you know, everything. We will give it to you in 50 minutes. It was a daunting task, I will be honest with you, because we had to go, you know, 65 years in 50 minutes. It was tough, but we think that we came up with it.
1: You've been talking about this for a while, and I'm proud of you guys for you know, coming, you know, getting to the finish line on this whole thing and having it ready. How did this originate? And what do you envision you're going to do with it? Like, where are you going to go? Who's your clientele?
0: Well, Bills, first of all, anybody, any Bills backers clubs, or we could go to classrooms. We could go to any place, any organization that feels like they would be interested in this. We will go to, and we will give them the 50-minute speech, and then we'll answer questions, you know, afterwards. The reason it started was, last time I think I talked to you, it started with OJ kind of not being on the circle of love with the Bills, and us wondering, does anybody really care? And I don't know. Maybe nobody cares about the history of the Buffalo Bills, but
1: no,
0: we
1: I think
0: did.
1: People care about the history of the Bills. They do.
0: Yeah, well, I'm just saying, you know, so don't call us. Please do not call me if you don't want O.J. Simpson. It will be part of the speech. O.J. will be part of the speech. So will Cornelius Bennett. So will Jim Dunaway. So people that got convicted of crimes will be part or accused of crimes will be part of our speech because we're going to give you the honest, and we're not going to hide from anything, but we're going to tell you, you know, the way it was. And, you know, like it or not, this is the way it is. But please, you know, do realize that you're getting the honest truth here.
1: Yeah.
0: If you do call us.
1: And you're getting more than you think you're getting, because like you and I, obviously, Bob, you know, I'm pretty familiar with the history of the Bills. You're a couple years older than me, but we've lived the same general life in Western New York with this team around us. And when you and I had a conversation about OJ not being moved across the street to be honored, it led to you going, well, you know, what about Cornelius Bennett? And of course, I'm like, yeah, I know the Cornelius Bennett thing. And then you told me about Jim Dunaway. I don't even know that, or didn't even know that story until you brought it up. And I'm obviously, you're going to have a lot more going on, but would you mind sharing the Jim Dunaway part of it? Because I didn't know it. I would imagine a lot of people don't know it.
0: Well, Jim Dunaway was part of the greatest defensive line in Bills history, and I'll give you a stat that everybody should know, and this is something that you would get in the speech. The Bills defensive line in 1964, so there's four guys. There's Tom Sestak, Jim Dunaway as defensive tackles. Those guys gave up only 913 yards rushing. So every Bills fan should know that. 913 yards rushing for the season. Why should you know that? Because that's, to this day, Brad, and this with now 17 and 18 games, that's the least amount of rushing yards in the history of pro football.
1: Wow.
0: And let me say, the way we define history of pro football is 1960 going forward. I'm sure somebody in the 40s, you know, 30s, 40s, or 50s gave up. But in the modern day history,
1: I bet they didn't. I bet they didn't because everybody ran the ball. I bet they didn't. I bet this is overall. I bet it is. I don't know for sure, but I've got your back on this.
0: There were people that gave up less in the 30s and 40s or something, but not since 1960 in terms of total yards. That number, and I don't think, again, this is why you would have us out. How many people, Bills fans, realize that 913 rushing yards in the history of the NFL is still number one? The Buffalo Bills own that record, and one of the guys that's responsible for it is Jim Dunaway. And, of course, Jim Dunaway, unfortunately, had a very similar situation in the late 90s, just after O.J., exactly the same thing as O.J., where he was accused of murdering his wife. He was not found guilty in a criminal court, but he was found in civil court. So it almost mirrors what happened with OJ. And so as a result, you know, I think if you wanted to whitewash history, you would just forget about Jim Dunaway. Well, we don't, you know, in our little speech, we will tell you that. And again, this is where I think I want people to, you know, two things could be true at the same time, right?
1: Sure.
0: One person could be a great football player, and maybe they're not the greatest human being in the world. And we'll give you both sides of that. And I think most people, or the people that would want this speech, can handle that. If you can't handle that, then don't have us out.
1: What, I mean, even the OJ part of this, you know, you talk, two things can be true. He could be really cool and fun to hang out with, but also maybe killed a couple people. Like those two things can be true too. And isn't that your experience with like the people you talk to about being around O.J. Simpson? Everybody raves about him.
0: That was kind of the big dilemma that people had. And this is why we're not vouching for anybody as being a good human being. Because a lot of people that we've talked to that, you know, back in the 70s, when you would go to Mulligan's or whatever, you would still see, you know, football players out there. So there are a lot, you know, a little older than even me that might have met him out in the nightclubs or met him out. And pretty much to a man or a woman, they would say their personal experience, you know, just Joe Fan's personal experience with him was pretty positive.
1: Yeah.
0: And but they do realize, I mean, that he, yes, you're absolutely right, he probably, you know, did murder two people, but their personal experience was good. And unfortunately, you can't say that about everybody. You know,
1: right?
0: There are other players that you didn't have great personal experiences with. So this is, I think there's that kind of if you would, juxtaposition that the average fan has in their mind with, geez, I mean, common sense tells me killed two people. Hey, but he was pretty nice to me, you know?
1: Right. 100% of the people that weren't murdered by him say that he was really cool to hang out with. And then we can't talk to the other ones. So, you know, it's a rough situation. So how do you picture this going? Like, how are people going to reach out? How are people going to find you?
0: Yeah, the easiest way is just on X. So mine is pretty simple. It's at Bob Gaughan, and Mark's is GG Gaughan, at GG Gaughan. So three G's, GG, and then our last name, Gaughan.
1: Gaughan. That's what he's doing right there.
0: He's Gaughan. So at Gaughan, or just GG Gaughan, or at Bob Gaughan. You can instant message us if you wanted to from X. We'll get to you, and we'll try and match up our schedule with with your schedule and get out there and give you the 50-minute speech for free.
1: And anybody who didn't write that down or doesn't know how to spell gone, if you can find me, you're like, hey, I'm looking to get in touch with Bob or Mark, I got you. I'll take care of you. So any of this, this sounds super interesting to me. And when it happens, I would like to attend because I want to hear the whole thing. I want to see how it comes together. We talk a lot, especially now that football season is back. But I would like to see this presentation because you put everything into everything you do. So I believe in this, and I also believe in Mark. So this sounds like an awesome opportunity for people. I'm in on all of this.
0: Yes. Yeah. Again, we'll get out there. We'll get into the community. We'll answer your questions. And I think, like I said, we're going to fly through 65 years. So we will do a question and answer period afterwards, which we'll get, you know, maybe specific questions from people that want to go more in depth in one thing or another. Because in order to do 65 years, I mean, we're kind of flying here.
1: I'm picturing you in schools and in like Elks lodges and in libraries and in fire halls. And like, that's kind of what the vision is here, right?
0: Sure. You know, things like that, you know, and even if country clubs or something like that, maybe, we usually are not allowed. Mark and I are usually not allowed in country clubs.
1: Well, you don't wear collared shirts. You got to put a collared shirt on, Bob. It'll be fine.
0: Yeah, right. And I got to tuck in. I always hate tucking in, Brad.
1: Why, Bob? What do you think it is that makes you and me both hate tucking our shirts in? There's just something about it. I can't put my finger on what the thing is. But
0: when you figure it out, let me know. But that's why.
1: Now, we'll just keep doing what we're doing.
0: Usually me and country clubs don't go hand in hand because of that.
1: No, I get it. I get it. Hey, I'm going to see you tomorrow because football is here. What are you thinking about UB? They're like, coaches pulled their pick six, and that's kind of what I'm telling everybody. Like, what's this season going to be like? Well, I don't know. I haven't seen the quarterback play yet. I haven't seen what the offensive line is. I haven't seen how they are replacing massive departures at the wide receiver position and at the defensive tackle position. I haven't seen it yet, but I still feel pretty good about all of it in the hands of Pete Lembo.
0: Right. You know, it's kind of an exciting time in a way for college football. And you know, and we've talked about this, I'm kind of against what has happened in college football. But let's put that aside for a second. Let's just talk about the MAC right now. So UB has a lot of questions going in. I got news for you. So does every other MAC team. So when you think about it, this, not just this year, but every year going forward, it's kind of going to be exciting because you really don't know what you're going to get, not only from UB, but from every other team in the MAC. So let me just give you two examples of teams that I think are going on reputation, and that's kind of Toledo and Ohio. Those are two teams ranked ahead of the Bulls. Well, there's like 16 very important Toledo players that are playing for UConn now because their coach left, you know, Toledo. And Ohio has another coaching change. And whenever you have a coaching change, and they've had several in a few years.
1: After being the most stable program in college football history with Solich.
0: Correct. Yeah. So everybody thinks, you know, just on reputation, oh, well, Toledo and Ohio are going to be better than Buffalo. They're going to be one of the top teams in the MAC. I'm not so sure about that, Brad. I'm not sure about anything, you know, when it comes to the MAC. And so in that sense, I think it's a very exciting time for the MAC football because we're going to go there tomorrow night and we think we, you know certain things. We like the running backs. We like the receivers. The secondary is going to be good. Yeah. But there, I think with every program, you know, there's going to be more questions than answers. So how is Elijah Holmes going to be? Well, he was, you know, pretty good, you know, at last year, but now it's kind of a step up for him. So is he going to be just as good? Okay. Well, we're wondering just like everybody else is until something happens tomorrow night. We don't know. So that's why I'm kind of, I'm really excited about what I'm going to see.
1: Yeah. What's your expectation out of the first four games? I mean, is it the standard 2-2 because you're playing two FCS teams at home and you're playing two, you know, well, one real big dog in Penn State. Yeah. Although Penn State is mostly Iowa State at this point, so that's they're in transition too. So I guess it kind of comes down to the FIU game where I'm, you know, of the four games, that's the one that seems to be in flux, right?
0: Yes, no, that's a very important game because the way things worked, and again, not to go deep into the weeds, but because UMass was a team that they had on the schedule, which was non-conference, which became a conference game, they had an extra opening, and they chose to have, you know, two teams and only one victory. So if they go 2-2, when it comes to bowl season, only one
1: right.
0: of the FCS games will count. So that's where that FIU game, and it's only the second game of the season, is really important. That's the game that if they win that game, then, you know, going to a bowl game looks pretty good.
1: Yeah.
0: Now, it's only the second game of the season, and there's so many things that I'm sure not only with UB, because my research in FIU is in the exact same situation that UB is,
1: right.
0: but that's a really important game for the Bulls. That's the game I'm eyeing. If they are able to come away with the win in that game, then I think going to a bowl game this year looks really good. If not, then they're going to have to, you know, pretty much win. The margin for error, let me put it that way, you know, becomes less.
1: Sure. Yeah. I mean, people ask me what the expectation is for the Bulls, and it's always, whether it's the expectation or just the goal. The goal is Detroit. That's number one. So that means be in the top two in the conference because they got rid of divisions a couple of years ago, so now it's just that. And the next one is get to a bowl, win your six games. But this year it's not six, it's seven, assuming you beat both FCS teams. But you have to get to six total, or possibly seven. It's confusing. It's difficult to like put into words. But yeah, like you said, you're playing two FCS teams. One of those wins will count. The other one does not count to your total, and you have to have six to be bowl eligible. So that is what makes the FIU game yeah. such a big
0: so
1: deal.
0: They might need so early. So most likely they're going to have to get to seven if they win
1: right.
0: both those games.
1: Right.
0: They're going to have to get to seven. So
1: right.
0: that's why that FIU game, that non-conference FIU game is important. But you did make the point that Penn State, again, this is the landscape of college football. Let's not assume, let's just say, you know, the Bulls aren't going to Penn State. Let's say the Bulls are going to Iowa State. Because that's who they're actually playing,
1: right?
0: Right.
1: Yeah.
0: So if they were going to, if I said the Bulls are going to Iowa State,
1: I'd feel better.
0: Say, well, they have zero chance of winning that game. You wouldn't say that.
1: No.
0: You would not say that. So just take, again, this is what college football is goofy, but take out of your brain that they're going to Penn State and imagine at least for this year, it's basically like they're going to Iowa State. Okay, it's still going to be tough, but it's not an impossible task.
1: Right. It sounds more like Rutgers than it sounds like Ohio State or whatever you know combination of teams you want to use there. Bob, are you interested in taking a phone call? We have the ability to do that, and somebody wants to talk about OJ with you.
0: Sure, go ahead. Yeah, I'm more than willing.
1: All right, let's grab the phone. Dan has to push the button because I'm no good at this. Daniel in Kenmore, you're on with Brad and Bob Gaughan.
2: Thank you so much for taking the call, guys. I'm on my lunch, and I got like 10 minutes. It's perfect. So
1: good.
2: I just popped in the car, and I heard the beginning of the conversation. I was born in 64. I've actually physically lived Buffalo 66, you know, my whole life. My mother, I've never seen him win, but I met O.J., in 1973, my father lost his hand. If you're a historian about the Bills, you may know this. During the construction of Bridge Stadium, at the very end of the construction, there was an accident where my father's hand was lost. And the Jews and the Bills donated some stuff, you know, for a benefit for my father. And as a 9-year-old boy, he was my hero anyways. Growing up, I loved O.J., right? And we had season tickets, of course. But I just couldn't believe it was the same guy that I heard on those tapes years later, right? Because he was so friendly and so kind and so personable. And I think he belongs on the wall. I mean, I get it. I understand the hysteria and the tragedy involved with that. But, I mean, the guy was a fantastic Buffalo Bill. And in fact, my top four Bills are Bruce. You put Bruce, Josh Allen, dangerously close to Bruce, O.J. Simpson, and maybe Thurman Thomas, of the greatest Bills that I actually, you know, were able to witness and watch. And I also saw, you know, Bills out in the 80s, but it wasn't as much as Mulligans. They were there. I saw a lot of them in No Names. Okay, No Names. I mean, No Names is no longer there. But
1: that's sad.
2: That's where I saw a lot of the Bills.
1: I miss No Names.
2: Drinking, but yeah.
1: And it was Heenan's.
2: But
0: Yeah, right.
2: I don't know. I left Buffalo for 30 years. I came back in 2013. So,
1: all right. Well, welcome back. Ahead. Thank you for the call, Daniel. Appreciate it. Bob, that's the experience, right?
0: Yeah, I think clearly, by the way, just to piggyback on what he said, there is, in terms of athleticism, there's three that are the greatest Buffalo Bills. And yes, appreciate that one of them is Josh Allen.
1: Yeah, that's cool.
0: We're experiencing that right now. But the other is OJ and Bruce. Yep. I think clearly we can argue four, but one, two, and three are those three.
1: In some order.
0: You want to put them.
1: Yep.
0: Yeah. Put them in whatever order you want to put them in. If you want to put Josh one, I'm not going to argue with that. But I'm telling you, those are the three Mount Rushmore, and then four can be argued after that. In terms of athleticism, you watch the highlights of OJ. He rarely, if ever, gets caught from behind, and he's a big man. He was a special athlete. So was Bruce Smith, and so is Josh Allen. They're all special athletes.
1: All right, well, that'll be part of the presentation, I'm sure. Josh, yes. Is Josh in it, or did you stop before he got here?
0: No, actually, I'm trying to, listen, we're trying to give you some statistic about Josh Allen that you didn't know. I mean, our goal is to go right from 1960 to 2025 up until this year and try and give you stories or things that you didn't know, and that includes Josh Allen. I hope there is one thing that we could tell you about Josh Allen that most of you don't know. So that was kind of our goal for the whole thing, is to tell people things they don't know.
1: Well, I know you have been all over the Josh Allen is the best playoff performer in losses at quarterback of all time. You've been all over that. And I've heard that like come around and become sort of a thing. People are kind of, you know, in that mode now because there's this fear that Allen is heading into like Dan Marino territory, or Rivers is not the right answer. Marino was an all-time great and just never got there. And he had, you know, he had Jim Kelly in his way a lot of that time. And that was a big part of it. But, Allen statistically in playoff losses is unbelievable. And I know you've got all that information on the tip of your tongue. You don't have to use it here, but I know you've been on that for a while.
0: Well, right. In comparison to the other ones, you're right. He's number one. And I mean, I think that's a main reason. And I don't know if people are that why, you know, Sean McDermott got let go. And I'll be honest with you, if I was interviewing, and Sean McDermott obviously is probably going to get a job, but if I was interviewing him for a coaching job next year, that might be a question I asked him. You know, hey, wait a minute, Sean, you coached the quarterback that is the greatest of all time, you know, in losses. That's good for him. Not so good for you, though, is it?
1: So perfect. So that's very Bob Gaughan of you. And we'll end it on that note. Thank you so much for coming on today. If people want to reach out about this new, it's almost like a history seminar thing that Bob Gaughan and his brother Mark are putting together, find him on Twitter. He is at Bob Gaughan. And then Mark is GG Gaughan on Twitter. And Gaughan is spelled GAUGHAN. All right. And if you can't figure out that spelling, then find me and I'll find them for you. Thank you for your time, and I'll see you at the football game tomorrow, Bob.
0: All right, Brad. Great. See you tomorrow.
1: All right. Thank you very much. There's Bob Gaughan. Dan, you handle the phone thing. I'm going to screw it up. I'm going to hang up on everybody. It's not going to work. If you're on hold, stick. I'll be right back to take your calls at 803-0550. There's one open line. The line's all filled up while Bob was talking about the history of the Buffalo Bills, and I don't mind riding that wave right up till 3 o'clock. So stick around, and if you're not on hold, get on hold, 803-0550. I'm Brad, this is WGR.
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8: 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Game time, 7 o'clock. But pre-game show starts at 6, and it'll be me and John Fuller, who is in the athletic communications department at UB. John and I play together on a trivia team, and we won last night. I want to give a shout out to John Fuller for being the only person in the whole damn place who knew the answer to this question. Here's a trivia question. I'm not taking calls on it. I'm just throwing it out there. There's a whole, like, 18 teams or something playing this trivia game. And it's me, John, and two of my kids. That was our team. Dan Cave usually plays with us. He wasn't there last night. We were the only team to get this question right. It was the final question of the night. I'm going to throw it out there. And I didn't know it. John Fuller did. Once we talked about it, I believed him and we turned it in. But this is all John Fuller. Here's the question. The Connecticut River forms the border between what two states? And I'll let you think about it for a little bit. Dan, don't let me forget to give the answer. I know people could just look it up if they want to, but I want you to be able to play along. I love trivia. I would love hearing something like this at the start of a segment if I was listening to the radio. And then I'll give it to you in a couple minutes. We'll take a couple calls, and then we'll get back to you.

0: And the answer. Connecticut River forms a border between what two states? That is the winner. Earned us $30 for next week. Feeling pretty good about that. That's like a pitcher and a half of beer. We'll go to Mike next in Blaisdell. Mike, you're on WGR. Hey.
1: Hey, how are you?
0: Good, Mike. How are you?
1: Good. I heard a guy right before you had your break there that was talking about some of the greatest players of all time.
0: Yeah.
1: And there are some people totally missing one of the greatest offensive linemen of all time, and he or two of the greatest offensive linemen of all time, and both of them belong in the Hall of Fame.
0: Who's that?
1: Well, one of them, I'm going to tell you right now, always led O.J. Simpson on his pitches and on his sweeps, and that was Reggie McKenzie.
0: Mm-hmm.
1: And the other one that I'm talking about is probably the greatest center the Bills have ever had, and that's Ken Hull.
0: Mm-hmm.
1: Those two belong in the Hall of Fame. Now, the one thing is, Joe D, I love Joe D. I know him personally, but I also love him. But when you look at the highlights of OJ when he turns the corner,
0: there's Reggie
1: from either a pitch or a hit or a sweep. Reggie was always the leader. Number 67 always led him.
0: Yeah, you know what's funny is I'm young enough that I experienced Reggie McKenzie playing for the Bills, but not I didn't appreciate line play when I was six or whatever, you know. So, but I do remember hearing of his greatness, and there was nothing to tell me, teach me otherwise from watching him play. I don't have enough of a history with watching him where I was, you know, capable of analyzing talent on the O-line that I can argue for or against. But I know that I was told he was great, and I never saw anything that told me he wasn't. Ken Hull, I experienced his entire career, and I wonder, like, how close he is to any of that. I feel like the Bills got too many people into the Hall from that era, and had they won one of those Super Bowls, you might have had five more. But right now, I think they're kind of, like, maxed out on that era of players getting in.
1: Who are the five?
0: What's that?
1: Who are the five that you think?
0: The five that I think?
1: Yeah, that you think are extra that should be in the Hall of Fame, but due to the fact that we never won a Super Bowl, that they're not in it.
0: Well, I want to go back to not even who are the five, but like Marv Levy getting in, I think screwed it up for everybody else to a certain extent. Okay. And so I think there is a sentiment, and you know, the right person to talk about this with is Mark Gaughan, Bob's brother, who's going to be doing this Bills thing, because he was a part of getting, you know, Jim Kelly in and getting Andre Reed in and getting, you don't have to do anything for Bruce. He gets in by himself. Thurman. I'm sorry. I didn't hear you.
1: They got in by themselves too. Let me tell you the five that I would add.
0: Okay.
1: And then we'll end up with the conversation tomorrow. Okay, number one is Ken Hull.
0: Yeah.
1: Okay, we all know that. Number two is Daryl Talley. He might have been a little messed up on the outside after, you know, while he was playing football, and that's why he's not in the Hall of Fame.
0: Maybe.
1: I can't think of too many others from the Bills, except for my favorite player of all time, which is Cornelius.
0: Well, that's where I am, too, because Bennett, to me, was that's when the team transformed from this might be something to, oh, no, it's a thing. I mean, he sets foot on the field in that game against Denver. The first time he takes a snap, he is in Elway's face, and it's like, oh, I just got the hair on my arm is standing up thinking about that play. I was at that game, and that was like, uh-oh, the Bills are a real thing now. And that was the transformation.
1: Yard. It was negative yards.
0: Yeah.
1: The first half, it was negative yards.
0: Really? That I don't remember that. I remember the play. But, all right.
1: I was in Canada watching the game.
0: Okay. I was in Orchard Park watching the game.
1: Yeah, well, I tried to get a ticket. I couldn't get one at that time.
0: Yeah. Well, I couldn't have gotten it myself. I was a child, so my dad hooked me up.
2: I'm pretty sure that's how that went down. All right, thank you for the call. I appreciate it, Mike. Good to hear from you. Let's move on to Jerry next in Kenmore. Jerry, you're on WGR. Hey.
3: Hey, Brad. I think I know the answer to your question, and I will not divulge it.
2: But I'm glad you remind. No, I'm ready to reveal it. So what two states are separated by the Connecticut River? The answer is?
3: I believe it's Rhode Island.
2: It's not.
3: And it's not.
2: No. It's Vermont and New Hampshire. The river flows north. I believe it starts in Connecticut, and then it flows north and forms the border between Vermont.
3: It's a trick question. You want to know my trick question that I love? I'll be really quick with it. There are four number one overall quarterbacks taken out of the University of Oklahoma. Kyler Murray, Sam Bradford, Baker Mayfield, and the four.
2: Troy Aikman.
3: It is Troy Aikman.
2: Because he was there before he was at UCLA.
3: He played as a freshman.
2: Yes.
3: He broke his leg.
2: I like
3: it. Yes, number one overall.
2: That's good.
3: All right, quickly.
2: Hold on. I don't think either of those are trick questions. I would like to, maybe this is semantics. I don't think either of them is a trick. You just have to realize, like, why is somebody asking me this? There's got to be something to it. Like, what is, that's not a trick. That's trivia. That's good trivia.
3: Twist.
2: Yeah.
3: Twist. All right. All right. From 1973 to 1984, Wide World of Sports had this thing called Superstars. And what it is from all walks of sports, people, they competed against each other in 10 different events. They changed it once in a while. There was a golf shot. There was bowling. There was tennis. There was swimming. There was an obstacle course. And I mentioned this during the World Cup because I asked people, who is the most famous soccer player in American history? And it might be a guy named Kyle Roach Jr. because he won three of the first five superstars.
2: Okay.
3: He didn't win in 73. He won in 74, 76, and 77.
2: Okay.
3: Do you know who won superstars in 1975?
2: I'm guessing this is going to be O.J. Simpson.
3: It is O.J. Simpson.
2: Aha.
3: For such a long time, he was the one bright spot. You know, hockey was big back then, obviously, but he was the one Bills bright spot.
2: Yeah,
3: just for a decade almost.
2: Yeah,
3: it's just hard to overlook.
2: So is murder. You know, we're in a tough spot. You gotta pick between the two. You know what? That Superstars idea is so good because, like Bob Gaughan, who was just on, his thing. When we talk about greatest athletes of all time, he's like, who are you picking? It's gym class. You don't know what sport you're about to play. Who are you taking regardless? And that leads you into, you know, Bo Jackson territory. It leads me into Josh Allen territory. Watching Josh Allen hit softballs out of the ballpark downtown at the Micah Hyde softball game, I'm just looking like, what a treat it is that we have this dude playing in our city. And if he was playing a different sport, he'd be awesome at that too. So what you're saying, that Superstars thing is kind of the gym class thing that Bob talks about.
3: It is. Did you ever hear the story about Drew Brees and Doug Flutie?
2: No.
3: So Flutie's in his last year at San Diego, and Drew Brees is a rookie. And Flutie's telling this. And it's a great story. He goes, I have surfed my entire life. And he goes, I have Drew Brees come to surf in San Diego one summer day. And before the end of the day, Drew Brees was better than me. Well, you know, it's just a great story, isn't it?
2: Yeah, that's how I feel about Jeremy White. Anything I ever do with Jeremy, he's just better than me 10 seconds later. And then I just have to pick a different thing, and then he'll beat me in that. I lose to Jeremy in everything. So Jeremy is to Drew Brees. I got to be Flutie in this story, and I don't like Flutie. But, you know, it's all right.
3: It reminds me of one more thing. I'll be really quick with
2: this.
3: One of my favorite baseball players of all time is Ichiro Suzuki. And do you know why?
2: No.
3: Because he played well into his 40s, and one time he gets a text from Tom Brady saying, hey, I know you do this amazing stretching and yoga thing, you know, before games. I'd like to come and follow you around for a couple days, see what you do, because Brady was obviously into this longevity thing.
2: Yeah.
3: And Ichiro Suzuki asked one of his teammates, who the F is Tom Brady?
2: Really? That is awesome.
3: That is outstanding, isn't it?
2: Now, along those same lines, I just was watching, I don't remember what I was watching, but it was Josh Allen going up to little kids. He's wearing he's Josh Allen. He's in his uniform. It must have been video from like the open practice or whatever. And he's walking up to kids who are, you know, about to throw up because Josh Allen is talking to them. And he's like, hi, I'm Josh. He introduces himself by name. That might be my favorite thing about, I love everything about this guy, but that might be my favorite thing. Like Josh Allen walking up to a 9-year-old going, my name is Josh. And the kid's got to be like, yeah, I know. But there's no presumption of I'm a superstar. He knows, he has to know who he is and what he is, but he also recognizes his place in the world, and that would never happen. He would say, I'm Josh Allen, the quarterback of the Buffalo Bills. Can I follow you around? As opposed to, I'm Tom Brady, right? I mean, that's why he's better than Brady.
3: Do you introduce yourself? I'm Brad Ryder.
2: Yeah, I introduced myself by name. Hi, I'm Brad. Yeah. It's fine.
3: Do you spell your last name for them though, so they're sure?
2: Sometimes I sometimes do. But people call me. There are families. So we do. I'll do this real quick, and then we'll say goodbye, Jerry. There are families that we've been playing baseball with for 10 years that think my name is Ritter. Think my whole family is named Ritter, and they like, hey, Mr. Ritter, how you doing? And it's just like, first of all, it's 5 letters long. You should be able to pronounce a word. If there was a W at the start of it, you'd know how to say it, but there's not. A silent W would solve your problem. But also, like, I don't know. I've been doing media stuff for 30 years. I never call myself Ritter. How are you people calling me? All right, I'm done. Thank you, Jerry. Good to talk to you. We'll take a break. We'll be right back. I'm Brad. It's WGR.
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4: I'm hooked on Facebook memories. It's a really good reminder of everything in life. 2 years ago, I went to see Green Day in Hershey, Pennsylvania. 3 years ago, I was at Wisconsin and took a picture of the Badger statue. 3 years ago, I was also at the Brewers game. That was the night before. Funny video of kids jumping in a pool. I gave away a crib mattress. We had the kickoff at Minnesota 9 years ago. It was me, Scott, and Paul 9 years ago in the booth at the University of Minnesota. There's a Pete Rose furniture commercial I don't remember. Picture of my son, who's 6'3" now, but he was 2'1" at the time. Me trying to do an auction draft for fantasy football. I've got football season is here. It's just a picture I took at UB Stadium of the team. 17 years ago on this day, I wrote, quote, "You're 33, stop sleeping with my teenage son, M. Povich, 2009. That was September 2nd of 2009. And on that same day, I had a radio show on a different station, and my guests were mayoral candidate Mickey Kearns, UB head coach Turner Gill, and Sabres legend Danny Gare, all in studio that day. Pretty good. Pretty good stuff. Oh, my God, the pistachio challenge was 1 year ago. I tried to eat. I don't even remember how many pistachios Scott made me eat. We did a whole show about it. All right, I have 1 minute. Okay. Mike, you have literally 1 minute. Go.
5: All right, a couple blasts from history. Trivia question. Do you have any idea what Buffalo Bills receiver led the NFL in receiving for the 3 years, 74, 75, and 76?
4: No. It's Frank Lewis wasn't here yet. Not Butler yet.
5: One of my favorite all-time players.
4: Chandler.
5: Bobby Chandler.
4: All right.
5: Bobby Chandler. All right. Second thing, you remember the Hickok belt?
4: Nope.
5: The Hickok belt was started in Rochester in 1951, and it was given out annually to the best athlete in any sport.
4: Okay.
5: OJ is the lone Buffalo athlete to have ever won it in 1973. It was a pretty big deal. Either that year or the next year, it was done at a banquet in Rochester.
4: Okay.
5: There was a picture in the Buffalo News.
4: 3 seconds.
5: And in the front row of the banquet was O.J. Simpson, Gilles Perreault, and Bob McAdoo.
4: All at the same time, the three best players in the three sports. I know. Yeah, that's amazing. We got to go. Thank you, Mike. Appreciate it. Sorry for cutting you off. And sorry, Dan, for going 10 seconds too long. My bad. Shelton Bulldog are next on WGR.
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We are exactly 1 week away from the NFL season opener with the Super Bowl rematch between the Patriots and Seahawks. Today, though, Bills, they have practice, and while we won't get an official injury report until next week, it does appear Ty Johnson, Khalil Shakir, Jude Bowery, Javon Salmon, Jordan Hancock, and Jalen Kilgore are not practicing. But we'll get the latest on what we saw today when Sal Capaccio joins the show a little bit later on this afternoon at 5. Around the rest of the league, the Raiders did make it official today, naming Kirk Cousins the team's starting quarterback, while number one overall pick Fernando Mendoza will serve as the team's backup. And then staying with Vegas, though the team is hopeful running back Ashton Jeanty will be ready for week one against the Dolphins as he continues to deal with an ankle injury, Jeanty was not at practice again today. Over at the U.S. Open, Jessica Pegula did win her second round match today in just 56 minutes against Sofia Kenin. Pegula will face Leila Fernandez in the third round with that date and time of the match to still be determined. Then in baseball, Bison's home against Worcester with first pitch at 6:05, while the Majors at 6:40 will have the Mets at Tampa, and the Jays are in Cleveland versus the Guardians, while at 9:38, the Yankees, they're out west to take on the Angels. That's your Paddock Chevrolet Sports Update. Paddock Chevrolet with you for the extra mile since 1935. I'm Zach Jones for Western New York's Voice of the Fan, WGR.

0: Schoep and the Bulldog.
1: Uh-oh. Guess what day it is? Guess what day it is? Huh? Anybody?
2: Monday, Tuesday, hump day is halfway.
0: It's Mike Schoep.
1: Mike. What day is it, Mike?
0: And the Bulldog.
1: Hey, guess what day it is? Oh, come on. I know you can hear me.
0: It's Mike Schoep and the Bulldog.
1: Guess what today is?
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4: Gonna be that in an hour. Coming in my band, shoes in my.
5: We're talking about hair. I'm not sure if the stream was up before the show starts and people can read lips.
6: A little behind the scenes here.
5: We're talking about hair.
6: Value-added conversations we're having here before the show begins.
5: You know?
6: Yeah.
5: Do I? No, I don't think I do.
6: Need to explain?
5: Do I want to? No.
6: We both agree that we shouldn't judge people who go fake hair too harshly because we're at an age where a lot of people lose hair or already lost hair but have not. We both have relatively full, healthy-looking heads of hair.
5: Relatively.
6: And I don't want to judge because I've never had to – I'm not in the position to feel like some shortcoming if I don't have hair because I've got, you know, I've got all my hair still.
5: How about you in that department, by the way? 61?
6: Yeah.
5: And your hair is brown even, not even
6: yeah,
5: just
6: – right. I mean,
5: the beard,
6: if I shaved the beard off, I could probably pass for – I don't know, 10 years younger?
5: 55?
6: Maybe more, I don't know. I was playing golf with, I was on vacation. One event I was at, someone who I know casually, I've played golf with him a couple times, said, like, wait a minute, how old are you?
5: Right.
6: And I said 61, and he went, get out of here. Which, you know, was really nice.
5: And you left
6: immediately. That's the high point of my day.
5: I'm leaving. Fine, I'll leave.
6: Yeah, all right.
5: I'll get out of here.
6: Get out of here.
5: I'm not that interested in this.
6: Yeah.
5: I don't need to stay.
6: There was a lot of golf left. Anyway. Yeah, we both got hair.
5: We have hair. I mean, I would have been gray. I'm 54. I would have been pretty much gray by 30.
6: Yeah, you were gray when I met you. I think, or you were...
5: Well, I was hiding it.
6: Right.
5: So, which gives me only so much license to make fun of people who color their hair.
6: Yeah, that's right.
5: Because I made that choice myself, but I was 28. And I thought, like, well, say I live to be 80 years old or more. I don't know. Like, I got long life ahead. I'm not sure I want to give in yet.
6: Want to be gray for
5: hair.
6: All this time, yeah. But you do...
5: When I got married, like, the wedding pictures... I have highlights.
6: Yeah.
5: And I was 32. I was 32 when I got married. And, like, I sort of cringe a little bit.
6: But the gray, the fact that you've been...
5: I got married.
6: You've been
5: without it.
6: Gray now for a long time.
5: Thank you.
6: Feel like you should get maybe the same sort of treatment that I got from the guy at the golf course. Because you're not turning gray, you're gray. And so if people have known...

0: for 20 years as having gray hair, there, you know,
1: I look great.
0: Now, like, wow, you look great.
1: Yes.
0: You know,
1: I've had
0: 20
1: this
0: years
1: theory,
0: ago, you look like you were going to hell.
1: I've been saying this the entire time, going to hell. Not that part. I've been saying the entire last 20 plus years of my life, there's a gray trick and a bald trick. If you shave your head in your 30s.
0: Which I did.
1: Okay, well, you grew your hair back.
0: I had no choice.
1: But if you shaved your head, that's right, that's my fault. Forgot about that. If you shave your head in your 30s leave it, then perhaps 20 years later, people sort of, if they think about you, they're like, wow, he looks the same.
0: Yeah.
1: And, you know, you run into somebody from your past and like, wow, you look exactly the same. And I think there's a bald works for that and gray works for that.
0: Yeah.
1: Because it kind of looks like maybe you don't age.
0: Yeah.
1: But you are. You just got there ahead of everybody else.
0: Right.
1: And you didn't fake it. I did for a couple of years.
0: Right.
1: But, you know, you sort of just
0: grew out of that. And
1: Literally grew out of that. And, you know, then if you're lucky to live long enough, you sort of look the same. And maybe that impresses people.
0: I hope if anything comes out of this, I think pretty seemingly pointless conversation, is that someone tries to investigate whether I'm coloring my hair, because they can't believe that I'm 61 years old and I have a gray beard and I don't really have any gray hair.
1: You're never going to pretend. You're never going to lie.
0: No.
1: So there's no chance you're doing that and daring people to investigate. Like, of course,
0: how
1: you're
0: can
1: not
0: that
1: doing
0: be?
1: That.
0: He's got to be faking that. Yeah, no, whatever. I'm all good.
1: I have, courtesy of our friends at Bet Online, AFC East props.
0: Okay, here we go.
1: Let's test a couple of these.
0: I need music. Sorry, Zach. Give me some music. No, I'm kidding. It's fine.
1: What music?
0: I know. What music? What? We didn't arrange this. We didn't have a meeting. What are we talking about here? All right, what do we got?
1: Let's start with the easy. Let's start with, like, you know, base level here.
0: Mm-hmm.
1: Over under 10.5 wins.
0: For who?
1: Bills.
0: Okay. I would go over.
1: Does the number maybe slow any? Would it slow one down on?
0: It could. 11.5 would slow
1: optimism.
0: Me down.
1: Optimism.
0: If it were another game, another full game higher.
1: I'm thinking the other way around.
0: I'm
1: thinking that if it were 11.5. That would be more reason to think like
0: they're
1: just going to
0: have a great
1: have
0: year.
1: Another great year.
0: Okay.
1: 10.5 is, I think maybe it has been that before, but it's a little low where you might, I wonder what the like plus and minus is on that. I could look separately.
0: Oh, where you might think like, oh, there's skepticism about the Bills. Maybe I'll take the under.
1: Well, 11-6, and I'll apologize on behalf of yourself for just the stupidity of these numbers because they're not even numbers anymore. 11-6 is good.
0: Mm-hmm.
1: That would be an over. That's a win if you bet the over on the Bills. 10-7 is not, and 10-7 is stressful.
0: Yeah, 10-7 is.
1: I think a 10-7 season is like you are maybe riding it all the way to the end. The Bills finish with Miami and the Jets. And 8-7 until those two games, basically after Christmas, well, literally after Christmas, will not feel like a good year.
0: No.
1: It would be one of those years where we're just trying to relax everybody by saying, you never know.
0: Right. Right.
1: But
0: how are they playing when the playoffs get here? What are the matchups? How healthy is everyone? All that. Yeah.
1: If 10.5 is the dividing line, and in theory, half the people betting it are betting on under 10.5, so 10-7. That's what that is. I mean, that's 8-7 with the Dolphins and the Jets, perhaps the two worst teams in the NFL. And, I mean, that's a 500 year until you get the two gifts.
0: Until you get the two cupcakes at the end.
1: At the end.
0: Yeah.
1: So, I mean, is it – I'm going to go look now to see what the – like the lean is on that, but I don't love 11. I don't love 10-5 being this number because of that.
0: 10.5, you mean? Yeah.
1: Yeah, 10.5. Yeah. 10.5.
0: Yeah. I appreciate how you always approach that. Like, for me, I'm just thinking about it as not so much what it means, what it indicates. To me, I think they're going to be good. I think New England might be gettable because I think the schedule will be tougher and that, whatever. So I think the division, you know, even at 11-6, the division could be in play, I think. But like, I would not feel comfortable if it were another game higher. That would not push me to go, oh, they think they're going to be great, so I'll just assume 12 wins. Like, I think that schedule, 12 wins would be, I've always said, 12, you win 12, even with the, it's 17 games now, you go 12-5, that's a great year. You've had a great year. Regardless of where you land, you know, in the seeds and whatever, and you win the division or not, that's a great year. I don't assume they'll just have a great year with a new coach and a new defense and, you know, all the other stuff and all the rising tide around them. I think the AFC is harder than ever and the schedule's hard. So I feel like 11-6 would be a really good job. It's not a great year, but it's a good job with that schedule and all the other factors.
1: Well, I guess as I look at it on DraftKings, over 10.5 is -120. Under is +100. That's almost a coin flip.
0: Yeah, it's not that much of a difference, really.
1: So if you, I think maybe objectively, you should take 11-6.
0: I would. I've said that. I don't know if I've said it with you, but other times this summer, talking about the schedule, talking about the season, that right now, if I could sign for 11-6, I would. And I know what I'm not availing myself of by doing that.
1: The one,
0: almost certainly, maybe not the division. I feel like that would be a good job with the schedule and with all the new stuff that there is. So it's a little different for me this year than it has been.
1: If I can take you outside of this, like, who is the team then that would be thinking about the one seed the most? Who would have the most license to think about the one? Is it Baltimore? Is it, could it really be Denver?
0: Denver again?
1: I think it's Baltimore. I think the Ravens would be, the Ravens are the clear favorite, by the way, to get the one. You can bet that too in the AFC. So, I mean, you have a Bengals thing, but
0: yeah,
1: the Patriots won this division. The Bengals didn't win their division. Neither did the Ravens. Houston and Jacksonville, Denver, Kansas City, LA. I mean, there's pretty good looking competition at the top of each one.
0: Mm-hmm.
1: But if any team were like, not the team so much as like the outside, were really thinking about the one seed, it would be the Ravens, I think. Like, the Bills could do it. The Bills might be second where you would talk like that. But 10.5 -120 on the over is not that flattering. It's good.
0: Mm-hmm.
1: New England is 9.5. And their lean is toward the over, actually, -160, 9.5.
0: I feel like at some point I say this every year. Do you know, just without having to check anything, how tough is the AFC South schedules? Like, who are they playing? Like, what are their crossovers? Like, are they, you know, because that I feel like a Jacksonville or a Houston might be, if the schedule is soft enough. I mean, Tennessee is soft. Indianapolis is kind of, who knows, but probably soft.
1: So they play the NFC East.
0: Okay. That's not...
1: And the AFC North.
0: Okay, that's not cakey, I don't think.
1: NFC East?
0: Yeah, Philly, Dallas, I don't know, what is Washington? I mean, the Giants, I...
1: You could do worse.
0: Cast them aside. Yeah, sure, I agree.
1: NFC North, who the Bills have, is, I think, the toughest. NFC West, I would put second,
0: mm-hmm.
1: because that's three tough games and one easy one.
0: Right, right. The four in the NFC North are all tough games.
1: Yes. NFC South is the softest. And then that's what the Bills had last year.
0: Right.
1: And then NFC East is Philly. I don't know what you do with Dallas, Washington, Giants. Like, matter of opinion. But that's what Houston and Jacksonville
0: I'm
1: have.
0: I'm pretty bullish on Dallas. I don't know what to do with Washington. I just don't know. I don't know what they're going to be. You know, they had such a standout year 2 years ago in Daniels' rookie year, and then it just didn't really come together last year at all. I mean, he was hurt, so it was kind of a messy year. But I don't know. They could bounce back. Like, is he great or not? I mean, I guess we're going to find out this year. I feel like Dallas is going to be good.
1: Me too.
0: So I think those are two, at least two, maybe three, depending on what you want to do with Washington. But I don't know what to do with Washington.
1: What is your favorite? Anybody listening as well, what might be your favorite pick for any Bills player or coach to lead the league in something or to win an award? So the shortest odds on the board for awards are Allen for MVP at 7-1. And then for stat leader, it's Cook to do what he did last year. I mean, that would just be incredible if he led the league in rushing 2 years in a row. The fact that he did it once to me is insane.
0: Yeah.
1: If he did that twice, 7-1 is the same number for James Cook to lead the league in rushing yards. Those are your two favorites.
0: Do you have Joe Brady coach of the year?
1: 16-1. That doesn't seem great to me. Just like with McDermott.
0: Right.
1: How does he win? How does Joe Brady overcome John Cooper?
0: They get the one seed. If he does something McDermott couldn't do with this team,
1: okay,
0: then I think he gets credit. Otherwise, he doesn't get near it. No matter how good a year they have. But if they achieve something in the regular season that has eluded them the entirety of McDermott's tenure here, then I think you could see a bump there.
1: That seems right.
0: I think if they – so do I like that more than Allen's chances of being the MVP again? Probably not. Like, I don't – 13 wins, I don't know, man. That seems like an incredible lift.
1: They could both win.
0: Right. If they have that year, maybe they – yeah, maybe they're both up on stage.
1: Harbaugh and Jackson won together.
0: Yeah. So
1: it's not common.
0: I could see that, but to me, the chances of them doing that are pretty slim. Allen could win the MVP like he did 2 years ago without the one seed. If he throws for, 4,400 yards and 30 touchdowns and rushes for 10 more and they have, they win 11 or 12 games, then I think he's in the conversation again.
1: 4,400?
0: Yeah, I just picked a number. I don't know. What did he have last year?
1: 36.
0: He was way down last year.
1: 36. Yeah. 36, 68. He has been down. This is really kind of interesting and maybe surprising, but his touchdown pass number has come down 5 years in a row,
0: mm-hmm.
1: like on a steady straight line. 37 to 36 to 35 to 29 to 28 to 25. Kind of wild that would be true. So Allen is 7-1 for the MVP. Cook is 7-1 to win the rushing title again.
0: Yeah.
1: Brady is 16-1 to win Coach of the Year. Josh Allen is 10-1 to lead the league in rushing touchdowns. Want to do that? I do not.
0: No, I don't want
1: to. Because I keep waiting for that number to sort of come down to earth and normalize. And as he gets older, it seems logical to think.
0: More likely it will happen now, even though it hasn't happened yet.
1: But 10-1? I mean, that's not.
0: Yeah.
1: That's not a long shot.
0: And there really isn't anyone like, right? Is there. Skylar Bell is not going to be Offensive Rookie of the Year.
1: Ooh.
0: Unless something were to happen to Shakir and like he gets in there and like catches, 75 passes and 6 touchdowns or something, then maybe you got to look at it. But you need an injury there, a long-term injury. Shakir is still not practicing as of today, but we have no idea what the timeline on that is.
1: Worried yet, though?
0: So what's that?
1: Worried yet?
0: I wouldn't say no. I wouldn't say I'm worried yet. No. I think when next week gets here, if he's not – on the field then.
1: Monday?
0: Then, yeah, whenever they start the work week, then I think I would start to be like, a little worried there.
1: Well, when did he stop practicing?
0: The 15th. I
1: he
0: think
1: played that, against Carolina.
0: I think that was the date of that game. Saturday the 15th is right. And has not practiced since then.
1: Okay.
0: I've not seen, I did a little
1: two plus
0: looking
1: weeks
0: at this because we were talking about this when we got here a little bit. And I went looking, and I haven't seen any sort of, here's where it happened, we know, whatever. But one injury account that I follow that specifically follows the Bills and analyzes Bills injuries says it's a hamstring, but I don't know. You know, I don't know that myself. I've not seen, I didn't see footage. Like we saw Ty Johnson in the open practice, like running like, and fall down. I never saw anything like that with Shakir. So
1: he played in the game.
0: Yes.
1: Against Carolina.
0: Against Carolina.
1: And then has been down since.
0: Yes.
1: I think it'd be kind of cool if the person running an account about Bills injuries were the actual Bills doctor.
0: Yeah, right.
1: Like their right. burner 2 days in a row for the word burner.
0: Yeah.
1: We're just like an injury right. information account. Like, oh, well, you know, how would this guy know? And you're he's the guy sitting there thinking to himself, I might know.
0: I know, right.
1: I'm the actual doctor.
0: Right. And there isn't a defender that, you know, Caleb Elarms or maybe is the most, the rookie that has the chance to play the most on defense. And he's, you know, your second string as of now, inside linebacker is not winning defensive rookie.
1: No, it'd be like an offensive guard winning offensive rookie.
0: I don't think there's any. I don't think there's anything. You know. I think we've covered the possibilities. I guess I would say.
1: Defensive rookie of the year, T.J. Parker is listed.
0: Okay.
1: 40-1. Defensive player of the year, two players are listed: Greg Rousseau at 100-1,
0: mm-hmm.
1: Bradley Chubb at 300-1.
0: Wow.
1: So nobody's expecting that. Offensive player of the year, James Cook? No, right?
0: No, I don't think so.
1: 80 catches.
0: Okay, yeah. I mean,
1: if he doubles,
0: yeah,
1: plus.
0: Yeah, he wouldn't even maybe need to lead the league in rushing.
1: No.
0: If he has like 1,400 yards rushing and catches 80 balls, then maybe you got to look at it.
1: Right. And nobody's expecting him. This has been Sal consistently, like, there's been speculation the whole offseason that he catches more passes, but that would come at the expense of his rushes. So I don't right. think anybody's expecting him to
0: right.
1: lead the league in rushing again.
0: Is DJ Moore listed for offensive player of the year?
1: Yes.
0: What
1: 250-1.
0: 250-1.
1: Your four bits. What's that, a dollar?
0: Sure.
1: Aren't you old enough? Bits? Your four bits, two bits is a quarter? I think it's 8 bits. I think a dollar is 8 bits.
0: I'm not familiar with the
1: what
0: bits.
1: What happened with bits?
0: I don't know about bits.
1: Where did bits go?
0: I'm not up to date on bits.
1: Why did we need to move away from bits? Maybe because you didn't even know how much money bits were, like I'm experiencing right now.
0: I'm the oldest person in the world. What is it?
1: What is bits?
0: Shaving a haircut, 2 bits? Is that the old thing?
1: Two it's like bits.
0: From a cartoon. Shaving a bits. Haircut, 2 bits.
1: Bits.
0: 2 bits.
1: 2 bits, I think, is a quarter.
0: Okay. I have no idea. I've never analyzed the bit translation to coin.
1: What is bits?
0: Yeah.
1: In Tootsie, they mentioned bits.
0: Oh, yeah?
1: Mm-hmm.
0: You would know.
1: That's my movie, 1982. Do you get 2 bits? Sure. Or four. You might say four.
0: So what?
1: How much is a beer in 1982 at a bar, like at a dive bar? 50 cents?
0: Yeah.
1: Probably. 4 bits?
0: Yep.
1: Bits. How many bits?
0: I grew up in a world where Tuesday nights was quarter draft night at Good Bar.
1: 4 bits wins you a billion bits.
0: Also 10-cent wings.
1: In DJ Moore.
0: Were a thing then.
1: MVP country.
0: Yeah. Yeah. What do you I need 120 catches and 12 touchdowns
1: for
0: DJ Moore to be offensive player of the year.
1: At least.
0: At least that.
1: You right. might. I mean, what was Smith and Jigba? Tyreek Hill was going for 2,000 when he won right. Cooper Kupp.
0: Right.
1: Like, you need that. You need
0: 1,800 yards.
1: To threaten 2,000 yards.
0: Yeah.
1: Yeah. I mean, I think 1,000, I would take 1,000 easily.
0: Yeah.
1: For DJ Moore.
0: Me too. So, yeah, I don't think there's any realistic beyond the, you know, they have the incredible year. I think Allen and Brady could be in great shape.
1: Allen's passing prop is lower than his total last year. And I think that's normal because of the possibility of injuries.
0: Right.
1: But 3,600.5 is his.
0: Got to get that half in there.
1: Always a half, so there's no ties. The book has to win.
0: Yeah.
1: Touchdown passes, 24.5. If it's 24, that would be a sixth year in a row.
0: Right.
1: Downward.
0: Mm-hmm.
1: If it's only 24. All right, looking at some bet online props for the Bills. We have the whole AFC East here. I'm not trying to brag. We get sent this stuff.
0: They sent it to us, yeah.
1: The Jets and the Dolphins as well as the Patriots too. We will talk to Mike Giardi today at 4, Sal Capaccio at 5. Anybody worried about Shakir yet? Still not practicing. 2.5 weeks, maybe a tinge higher. Like Saturday's that game, so Wednesday. 2.5 weeks is close enough.
0: Mm-hmm.
1: Still not on the practice field. A lot of teams, I think, are very careful, being very careful with injuries. But is Shakir doing anything? Like, I've got here Emeka Abuka over here, like tiptoeing.
0: I think he was on the side with Ty Johnson and a couple other injured guys doing some things with trainers yesterday. I think he was a part of that group. But again, I didn't study exactly what he was doing, but I think he was a part of the group working on the side.
1: Okay. Mike Schopen, the Bulldog here. Join us if you like at 803-0550. Thanks for listening. 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
9: They have all taken it and have ran with it.
1: Football. We led the league in rushing last year. That's not good enough.
9: Football.
1: That's not good enough.
9: How's that?
1: We got it. We can't ever be happy.
9: Football.
1: We have to be. We can't be complacent. We hope to lead the league in rushing again, but the fact that we did last year, I mean, that's just not going to work. That's not acceptable. The second place team in the NFL. This is really good to know, I think. So, you know, not to insist upon myself here, but the second highest team in the league last year in rushing attempts, the Giants, to the 10th. I mean, the fact that the Giants were second as such a bad team is embarrassing, but they were. To the 10th most, San Francisco, 30 rushes apart.
9: Hmm.
1: The Bills were 36 clear of the Giants. So the gap between the Bills and the Giants
9: is bigger than the,
1: The Giants to the 10th place team, if not deeper. Mm-hmm. I only have it up to 10 from RotoWire. So 547 rushes, number one. Allen runs count.
9: Right.
1: Garbage time counts.
9: Jackson Dart runs count. Yeah, right. Like, you got a quarterback that runs. You got to look at that.
1: Yeah, I mean, they were ahead all the time, so that helps you. Top five were Buffalo by a lot. The Giants, which is weird. Baltimore and Seattle tied for third. Makes sense.
9: Yep.
1: And Chicago, another first-place team. New England, a first-place team. Green Bay, a playoff team. Jacksonville, a playoff team. San Francisco was 10th. Washington was 9th. That's your top 10. Sorry to move around there at the end. But the Bills had a huge lead in just rushing attempts for the season. Does that repeat? Do they have to be first? I don't know if they have to be first. But I think it sounds like as we get closer to week one, a lot of people are thinking, enough people to catch my eye are thinking that that's going to tilt.
9: They're going to throw more. Yeah.
1: That there's a Sean McDermott effect that's missing.
9: Uh-huh. Yeah. Brady, unencumbered, you know, left to his own devices, right? No boss to please. Does he, you know, want to do a little bit more with Josh Allen? It's funny because a lot of the narrative on Allen, like, this is football, like, narratives, they just go out, they extend forever into space. They never cross into one another. They just keep, just go forever. Allen has to do everything. And like, a lot of the conversation this year has been, maybe you should ask him to do more, which is weird. Because you already have people that I think have been complaining that he doesn't get enough help.
1: Wasn't last year the year of take more off his plate?
9: Right. Now I'm ready to shovel more on.
1: It was last year because that was a big narrative, a big talking point in the summer was you don't want to have to need Josh Allen to do so much. And then they got into that opener and were down 40-24 with like 6 minutes left and won. And like, okay, well, let's go. That's dead.
9: Right.
1: There's no chance this team wins without Josh Allen doing everything. That's what that game was. I mean, that isn't exactly what the season was. I mean, you had
9: the leading rusher in the league. Yeah. So, passing wise, that's the thing, right? It's get him more help. He can do more. He can throw for more than 3,600 yards. Surely he can, and more than 25 touchdowns. Like, let's turn that bus around. If you upgrade the receiving core and maybe loosen the leash a little bit on the play caller, who is now the head coach, then maybe that gets you, you know, I don't know, another 800 or 900 yards and another 6, 8, 10 touchdowns from Allen. You know, DJ Moore's presence here, a healthy Kincaid. You know, you can kind of get there, I think, to build the case that, you know, while you wanted to take things off his plate, it conceivably should be easier for him to throw for more yards with the support of that run game and a healthier, better receiving core. Really, it's just DJ Moore is the only thing that's new there, but hopefully that's impactful. A healthy Kincaid would be new, too.
1: A lot of, to my ears, fantasy excitement about Kincaid, almost for the first time.

0: people are kind of ready for him this time. And I think generally have accepted that injuries are the reason why he has not been more productive. I mean, he certainly missed games.
1: Yep.
0: So I've come around to that.
1: I think he's been compromised in games he's played, too.
0: I had a day last week, or the week before, one of those days you were off, where listening to, you know, all the different analysts and hype machines, everything with the Bills, I got to a point where I was like, okay, I might, the one player where I might need to sort of sign up is Kincaid. It hasn't been DJ Moore for me at all yet. It hasn't been Bradley Chubb at all for me yet, but, you know, those are new players. But Kincaid is one where I felt, I got to a point where like, all right, I'm sort of feeling this a little bit.
1: I can see it, yeah.
0: And in fantasy, he's kind of, he's relatively cheap. Like, you don't have to pay what Tyler Warren costs for one name. Tucker Kraft, you don't have to pay those prices for Kincaid, and he might be just in line for a better season.
1: Yep.
0: It's realistic. Here's Tom with us. Hello.
2: Hey, gentlemen. Thanks for having me.
1: Sure.
2: Much has been made of being in the job he's been able to do at surrounding Josh Allen with the talent, especially on the offensive side of the ball. My brother and I, we did a exercise recently where we looked around the league and we said, okay, what team, we take the O-line, the pass catchers, and the running back room, what team would we say, all right, well, switch the Bills group with this other team's group and we'll take that. And through the whole league, we were only able to agree on like two other teams. Like we agreed the Rams group collectively, offensive line, running back room, pass catcher room is better than the Bills. The Seahawks is better. And certainly we mauled over a few of them, but I wonder, is the offensive room outside, you know, obviously Allen's the one carrying most of the water, but you know, we do have a pretty good running back room. And maybe we're jaded. We're Bills fans.
1: But their line is excellent. Yeah.
2: Their line is excellent. The tight end room, you could certainly do worse than that. Obviously, the receiver room is where most of the conversation's been. But even still, you know, there's still talent there. Just want to see what your guys' thoughts are on, you know, is it really all thorns and no roses on the offensive side of the ball? Or, you know, has he done pretty well to surround Josh with some talent?
0: What did you say about Seattle?
1: That they unquestionably better overall on offense.
0: What are the names?
2: The only names we could come up with were the Rams and the Seahawks. You know, the Seahawks do have a good offensive line.
0: But you're including
2: the
0: line.
2: We're including the line. Yep. Okay. The line, the pass catchers, and the running back room. You know, obviously everything except for the quarterback, right? You know, we've got the best quarterback.
0: Well, Seattle has no running back that's proven anything. They have one great receiver, and that's it. Like, Seattle does not have weapons at all. I mean, Cooper Kupp is done. So right. I don't know about that. Now we're having an offensive line conversation, and I don't know how much I could tell you about the offensive lines in the NFL, 1-32. I know last year people told me their line was probably going to be terrible, so I didn't draft a lot of their guys, and then they won the whole thing. In fact, to that point, this morning I heard Jeremy talking about, or today or yesterday, how many teams could win the Super Bowl. And all I was thinking to myself is, would Seattle have made that list a year ago? No.
1: No, probably not.
0: Nobody would have predicted them. Would have put Seattle last year on a
1: Darnold.
0: Like
1: Darnold
0: that.
1: Was going to Seattle after flaming out at the end in Minnesota, and a lot of smart people like me were going, yeah, he's probably reverted to previous form. So it's over. Good luck, Seattle. And all he did was, you know, help them win the Super Bowl.
0: I mean, the Bills line has been good, and you know, there's been continuity. They've been a relative strength of the team for years. And I don't know that will change this year. I'm not, you know, thinking about that. How many teams have better wide receiver rooms than the Bills? 25. What does that sound like? Just throwing out a number. 25. 20 to 25 teams have better receivers than the Bills. The Bills have one guy that is pretty good, that is kind of like a good floor. He's a good player, Shakir. They have a new piece that there's a chance can really
1: unlock,
0: destroy.
1: Yeah.
0: But he's a little bit on the older side, and
1: The rest
0: of it, his detractors.
1: The rest of it, if anybody comes through with 50 catches, it would be a gift.
0: Yeah. I mean, most teams can do better than that. If not 25. I mean, more than half can do better than that. And, you know, James Cook has been excellent, but I think he's replaceable. Like, I think most teams' running backs are replaceable. So I don't know if I want to weight that too heavily. What's not being said here?
1: No, I think it's been covered. Yeah, I mean, I think when you put it all together, like, you know, instead of just focusing on the shortcomings of the receiver room and look at the whole, I mean, it's why the Bills are favored to get to the Super Bowl in the AFC, is because they have Josh Allen, and the offense overall, the line is a big part of it. Like, the line helped them lead the league in rushing, took more off of Josh Allen's plate, and help them have, you know, they've been in the top, you know, the top five, if not higher than that, in scoring the whole time. So the offense cooks. The line is a big part of that, for sure. But, you know, would you rather have, for example, a better second receiver than Josh Palmer or Keon Coleman, or even Shakir, if you want, instead of paying the market rate for your center to keep him and have been able to replace him with a young, you know, cost-controlled guy on the second year of a rookie contract or something? Like, that might be optimal. I don't know. It wouldn't have to make them better, especially if the line falters, because that, you know, a lot of stuff would break down from that. So when you include it all, like, do the Bills have a great offense? Yes.
0: They have a great quarterback.
1: The line is a part of that. But do they have great skill? Like, are they scary, you know, down the field? No, they have not been.
0: This is actually, I think, a very interesting micro analysis of it, of Bean's, you know, performance on the job. It's your Van Pran Granger point.
1: Yeah, and it's paying Osiris Torrance.
0: Right.
1: It's just, you know, guys that are good. Nobody's telling you these guys aren't good players, and maybe even very good players, but is that where you want to be sinking your money year over year over year over year? They've had these sort of, you know, these guys that aren't going to reach some really high all pro level ceiling, but they're good, and I got a lot of them, and what it keeps me from doing is having anybody maybe great.
0: They do deserve, those linemen, like, the line deserves a lot of credit for what Cook has accomplished, because you can't—
1: No, you can't lead the league in rushing without that, right?
0: I mean, you have Allen that neutralizes defenses in that way, but I think you have to give the line some credit for Cook. But, yeah, like, this is always the point with Brandon Bean, and what's happened over the years is, like, what if we didn't try so hard to invest super big money in, you know, linemen and not tackles, but just guard, center, defense— And instead, either through, ideally through the draft, where you don't have to spend right away, but in free agency, land a big fish, and that really elevates your team. They've been top six in the league in points 6 years in a row.
1: Okay.
0: So however you want to parse that, you really can't say too much negative. I mean, top six in the league 6 years in a row. And if everybody involved is not deserving of equal credit, of course. I mean, that's what would happen. Like, if Allen deserves almost all of the credit for that, so be it. But that is what they are. They've been an elite offense for six straight years. The last time they weren't was when they lost to Houston. 803-0550 to join us. Mike Giardi coming up at 4. Mike Schoep and the Bulldog here, WGR.

0: 803-0550 to join us. Mike Giardi coming up at 4. Mike Schoep and the Bulldog here, WGR.
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2: Raise your hand, although if you're driving, be dutiful. Raise your hand if you are starting to think about Survivor. Week one in the NFL, right here.
3: The last time I came across a graphic that had, I think I came across a graphic that had the entire schedule in one, right? I looked at week one.
2: Yeah.
3: With that in mind, I just joined, still got an email saved from our buddy Joe Ostrowski. I haven't committed to that yet, but I've done it every year since we've known him, so I probably will. The fact that I'm saving the email probably tells you all you need to know about my intentions there. It's been 3-4 days. I don't keep things I'm not going to act on in my email folder. I'm a psycho. And I joined one at More Room. This guy, $20 in, fine, okay, let's go. So I don't have to
2: report to go there.
3: I don't have to go there. I have the guy who's running it, the manager. I've got a cell phone, so I can just text him.
2: Do normal people, non-celebrities, have to go there to make those picks?
3: I think anyone that's in it can get his phone number and it'll work that way, I think.
2: You know that I'm in.
3: Oh yeah.
2: I signed up when you were right there beside me.
3: Oh yeah.
2: Seneca Buffalo Creek.
3: In person. Yeah, come get in. Come,
2: I've already
3: come down to More Room. You got time? Get in.
2: No, I don't need more room.
3: Really?
2: I have no room.
3: I see for what more you room. Did there.
2: But I'm already thinking about when am I going to go to the casino to place my picks for next week?
3: Right.
2: I've got two, and I will make sure they're not the same. And there are only two games where the spread is more than 7. Chargers Arizona is 10.5. And then Jacksonville against Cleveland is 7.5. Detroit, New Orleans is 7. Everything else is like 3.5 or lower. Mm-hmm. Mike Giardi talking Patriots after this here on WGR.
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5: I've been turning down interviews all week. Hoda Kotb reached out, Oprah, George Stephanopoulos. So I said no. I was booked on the Deitch podcast before the Taylor Swift phenomenon. I must live up to my responsibility.
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2: We are exactly 1 week away from the start of the NFL season, as the opening night game will be a Super Bowl rematch between the Patriots and Seahawks. But for today, the Bills, they had practice, and we won't be getting an official injury report until next week. But it does appear that Ty Johnson, Khalil Shakir, Jude Bowery, Javon Solomon, Jordan Hancock, and Jalen Kilgore did not practice. But stay tuned. We'll get the latest on today. Sal Capaccio is going to be joining the show in just about an hour at 5 p.m. Around the rest of the league, the Raiders did make it official today, naming Kirk Cousins the team's starting quarterback, and first overall pick Fernando Mendoza will serve as his backup. But staying with Vegas, the team is hopeful that running back Ashton Jeanty will be ready for week one against the Dolphins as he deals with an ankle injury, but Jeanty did miss practice again today, again dealing with that ankle injury. Over at the U.S. Open, Jessica Pegula won her second round match in just 56 minutes against Sofia Kenyon. Pegula will face Leila Fernandez in the third round. Game time for that one is on Friday at 11 a.m. Then in baseball, Bison's home taking on Worcester. First pitch at 6:05. While in the majors at 6:40, the Mets are at Tampa, while the Jays are in Cleveland versus the Guardians. And then at 9:38, the Yankees, they are out west to take on the Angels. It's your Paddock Chevrolet Sports Update. Paddock Chevrolet with you for the extra mile since 1935. I'm Zach Jones for Western New York's Voice of the Fan, WGR.
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4: Right, Bump Bailey's dead.
5: He died.
4: Their slugger is dead. He ran through the wall and it killed him. The wall, I mean, it's funny. It's death, but it's still funny.
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7: 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He's going to come here and drown in a cold tub. 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
4: Is that Anthony Richardson you're talking about?
5: Yeah.
4: Well, let me preface this point by saying, thankfully, he's still with us.
5: Yes, that's right.
4: But what would be a more ridiculous sports death?
5: Drowning in a cold tub
4: or running through a wall in the outfield
5: in
4: the natural and dying. Who dies from that? Tell me what the wounds were. Bump Bailey.
5: Presumed head.
4: Head wounds.
5: Yeah. That's what I'm. That's
4: he
5: what...
4: runs through a wooden wall and like it gives like it's paper.
5: Yeah.
4: And he dies. I mean, I know that was like 100 years ago. People didn't necessarily live as long, but I don't know. I think liberties were taken.
5: I don't know what kind of health care there would have been.
4: Mike, liberties definitely were taken then. Are you a natural guy, Mike?
8: I am not, but I would say brain trauma would be my guess there. That's what I went with.
5: Yeah.
4: What else could it be?
5: Right.
4: Unless he had a heart attack, maybe. I mean, that could have happened,
8: I
4: guess.
8: It was so exciting, and then, it's possible.
5: Suddenly, Mike is regretting being so available to us when we call for the first time. Well, we've had such a good time till now.
8: I was actually fascinated by it, and I'm glad you answered the question, Anthony Richardson, because that was one of my first thought was Anthony Richardson.
5: Who am I yelling about drowning in a cold tub? Yeah, right.
8: Yeah, dying in a cold tub would be, that would be something.
4: Drowning, even. I mean, Bulldog, that you took liberties yourself on that. Anthony Richardson.
5: I stand by it.
4: Anthony Richardson, it seems, had a good preseason. Mike, I mean, sorry for this absolute curveball to start our conversation with if it hasn't started already, but is it interesting to you that, like, nobody wanted him or that there are certain guys in the league? Here, better question. Joe Milton.
5: Right.
4: The Patriots give Joe Milton to Dallas. He's great in the postseason himself. He's cut.
5: Preseason,
4: what'd I say?
5: Post.
4: Oh, well, that would be a different story.
5: Yes.
4: Amazing in the preseason. Cut and clears waivers. What is it? What are we missing? What is anyone missing here where they see guys like this that seem so as valuable as quarterback is, where there's this upside? Maybe you have a different opinion on Milton. I don't know. But it's sometimes strange that

0: there isn't more interest.
1: Yeah, Joe Milton, I think, was just a pain in the ass and thinks that he is better than anybody who's in the room with. And I guess you sort of want that sort of attitude, right? You want the guy to think, like, I can be a starter. But maybe if you want that, if that attitude then gets in the way of the starter feeling comfortable around his backup, I don't know. But that for sure, the Richardson thing, because of the ability there, and granted, he hasn't figured out how to throw accurately, consistently, but if someone could tap into that, then that would seem like, hey, if you're probably getting him for a day three pick, like, wouldn't you kind of maybe think about rolling the dice there? But again, that might be a personality thing. People might know more than we do about him behind the scenes and just say, that's not worth the headache.
2: Yeah, so Milton was like that. Was Milton like that when he was in New England?
1: Yes, absolutely. Joe Milton thought he should be the starter. And again, that in and of itself is not a problem, but I think when you looked at that room, they were breaking in Drake May as well. Like,
2: right.
1: He's the franchise. Like, they drafted him to be the guy, not you. And, you know, I think the line that was used by somebody when they traded him was like, clear the decks for Drake. Like, okay. Just let's get rid of this guy and the sideshow that he might provide. And so that Drake knows, like, don't worry, man. Like, you don't have to deal with that anymore.
0: And that's exactly what they did. Milton had the win against the Bills in that Week 18 game that deprived the Patriots of the first overall pick, and then they just sort of handed him to Dallas. So this might be the one area where we on the outside just miss it. I mean, whether that's fair of Richardson or Joe Milton or anybody else. I mean, there are these players where I think most of us end up puzzled. Like,
2: yeah.
0: What is the problem?
2: Yeah, mostly I've guessed at Richardson, Mike, ever since the thing where he tapped out in the middle of a drive, and obviously didn't know that he wasn't supposed to do that as a quarterback. And I just would guess, what else doesn't he know or understand or get? And like, if it's, you know, if it's a bunch of stuff that's maybe not as obvious and not as public, but it's still like, do I trust this guy? Maybe that's all of it.
1: Yeah, I think that would be huge. And then you wonder too, like, there are teams that are constantly in the sort of, we'll take the project. You know, San Francisco has done this repeatedly. Like, Sam Darnold obviously helped sort of rehab Sam Darnold. Like, that would be a great spot if they trusted the kid's whatever makeup to say, we'll give you a six-round pick. We'll have him come in here. And who knows, maybe we can develop this kid into something that pushes our starter or turns into a chip that we can use later on. But nobody did. So, again, it makes you kind of believe, like, the league knows more about that person and his background than we do at this point.
0: And that I personally resent, the idea that the league could possibly know anything more than we do.
1: I know.
0: On Twitter, from Twitter. Mike Giardi, our guest, always a pleasure, Boston Sports Journal. What kind of a camp/preseason has it been in your eyes with New England?
1: I would say it's been a productive camp for them. I mean, the preseason games were god-awful, and they punted. They didn't play their starters at all. And like the last preseason game in Cleveland on Thursday night was, you wanted to stick a fork in your eye. It was that bad. You know, I think they didn't dress 38 guys. And the guys that did play looked like they wanted to be anywhere else but in Cleveland. So that was a little eye-opening just in terms of, we've been talking about their, Mike Vrabel said about a week and a half ago, we're not a very deep team. And I think you've sort of seen that come to fruition here. So the way the roster is constructed, some of the claims that they made, that the back end of this roster is very much in a state of flux and may continue to be in a state of flux for weeks, if not months to come, because I don't know that they're all that satisfied with what they have in the back end. But they certainly like their front end, but we're not going to see it until Wednesday night in Seattle.
2: Right. So what's the biggest thing right now going there? Is it the contract with Gonzalez? Is that like front burner, absolutely, maybe boiling over?
1: Yeah, that's huge, and their plan at edge rusher is another one, and I guess they kind of go hand in hand because Adam Schefter had an interesting report last week where he's like, well, you know, the idea is that when he was talking about Gonzalez, is that, you know, Vrabel tends to like the inside players, the edge rushers, those guys that can get to the passer. And that was the first time we had heard that. And I honestly don't believe it. I mean, I believe that Mike would like to have Christian Gonzalez on his team for the long term. But bottom line is, it hasn't gotten there. And someone gave Adam Schefter that information. And if you look at the edge rushers on this team, God knows they could use a couple more than they have. So, yeah, that's sort of been the big talking point. And Christian's a quiet kid, but I think he got a little tired of hearing that the Patriots had made him an offer to be the highest paid cornerback, which is what the owner, Robert Kraft, said on the first day of training camp when they had been pledging to negotiate privately. And then Elliott Wolf, the whatever his title is, but he's the GM, he said the same thing last week. And, you know, Christian's kind of like, well, wait a minute here. Like, what are we, you can say that, and it may look like that on paper, but as you guys know, right, the devil's in the details, and the details were not making him or not putting him in a position where he felt like he had to sign that or wanted to sign that contract that they offered him.
2: Right. Is the guaranteed money, like, is a hang up. And that seems really surprising in this era for any team, but especially the Patriots with a player of this caliber. How, I don't know, like, what is the end game? Is there any chance this player walks away, or is it not that dramatic?
1: Well, I mean, look, I think they're certainly under a crunch because the word is Gonzalez doesn't want to negotiate during the season. Now, whether, you know, they could change his mind and say, hey, oh, by the way, we thought about more. Here's this money. But his point to us was, we've had all off season to talk about this. Mm-hmm. And a lot of people were trying to connect it to the Devin Witherspoon contract because they had the same agents. But, you know, Witherspoon was signed 17, 18 days ago, and this thing still isn't done. Patriots, well, you know, the term we use around here is Patriot guarantees. So they may present a contract that says, oh, well, Witherspoon's 4 and 132. We're going to give you 4 and 138, and therefore you're the highest paid guy. But then when you look at the actual money, like Witherspoon's getting $59 million in the first 2 years, that's not something the Patriots have ever wanted to do. They made Tom Brady, you know, sing for his supper. So they've always had this habit. People tried to attach that to Belichick, but I think that's also how ownership feels. And so you're sort of in a similar situation now where the player's saying, well, this is the market, and I'm the next guy up, so I should be the guy that takes the lead here. Mm-hmm. And they're saying, well, we'll give you this money, but you got to be on the roster the third day of the league year in year three to get this $30 million, and you got to do this, and you got to play this many games. And he's like, well, they just gave him $59 million straight up. And that's kind of, I think, where he wants to be, in that $60, $61, $62 million range in the first 2 years.
0: And who could blame a guy for wanting to be in the $61 million range, really? Red Bulldog, would you?
2: If I deserved it, I would want to be there, too.
0: If you deserved it. Yeah. I will only accept fair offers.
1: I'm a big, we have this, and this is the way that Patriot fans sort of grew up with Belichick and the ownership, always selling them on the salary cap management, which I think is bunk, and I think it's been proven to be bunk. And there are a lot of people that are celebrating, well, they shouldn't. They won championships this other way. And it's like, they won championships because they had Tom Brady. I think we kind of learned that. Like, yeah, Bill Belichick was awesome, too, and there were some great players here. But the thing that made that go was the number 12, the guy that played quarterback for you. So, and just as a reminder to people who are cheering on the owner right now, hoping that he defeats the billionaire owner, defeats the millionaire cornerback.
2: Right.
1: They're going to be doing this dance with Drake May next year. And if people just think it's going to go easy with Drake May, even if he has another awesome year, I would tell you history tells you it's not going to be, because it never was for Tom Brady. I don't know why it would be for Drake May.
2: It's always incredible to me that the fans mostly take the side of the team in these things. The player becomes the villain.
0: It's really a big subject, you know? Like, we all played sports, so professional athletes, really, they're not doing anything that special, because we could do it.
2: Right.
0: We don't understand how billionaires made their money. We've never even thought of a way. It's really interesting. The Patriots, as you said, Mike, won championships because of Tom Brady. And, of course, because when other teams were kicking field goals, they did that thing where they turned the video around. Which they never did when they were kicking field goals.
1: Mike, well, we always knew that they did everything in their powers under Bill Belichick and that regime to skirt the rules, shall we say. And this would just be another example of, you know, well, if we found a loophole, or we can do this thing, and it's not technically illegal, so we're going to do it.
0: At the same time.
1: Yeah, it's pretty telling, yes.
0: At the same time, I think we talked about that. I feel like I noticed that once, but anyway, I mean, I'm not sure of that. At the same time, when I saw that last night from Ryan Paganetti, I was both really angry
2: And
0: like, oh, I'm impressed. I mean, right. I'm not even sure that's cheating.
1: Right.
0: Is that in writing anywhere that you can't invert the scoreboard picture? Like, I mean,
1: it's the Ron Burgundy. I'm not mad. I'm impressed. You know, I think the dog pooped in the refrigerator and ate a whole wheel of cheese. I'm not. This is the same thing. I'm not surprised. I'm not surprised that they found a way. And it's you know, oh well. Tell me, look. The fact of the matter is, they thought it played an advantage because they didn't play the same video when their kicker was kicking. So, like, oh, it's just for the stadium. And then, no, the video wasn't up when their kickers were kicking.
0: Right.
1: It was only when the opposing kickers were kicking. So they obviously thought there was something to it.
0: I mean, I think a lot of teams do stuff like that, whether that's noise-related. I've always had a theory that Pittsburgh has never missed a field goal in its own stadium, but no one from another team has ever made one.
2: Yeah.
0: I don't know how they pulled that off.
2: I saw a tweet before we got started today. From Gano, maybe former kicker Graham Gano.
1: Yeah.
2: Said, like, I don't remember which stadium he said it was, but they used to put, like, facing him on the Jumbotron when he was lining up for a kick, his entire face was on the Jumbotron.
0: Yeah. So when it's the Jumbotron,
1: that was scary,
2: right?
0: When it's the Jumbotron, like, that's quote cheating. When it's Cameron Indoor and the 500 kids behind the basketball hoop have different signs and whatever, like, right. Hey. But just kids being kids. I mean, that's not.
2: Yep.
0: I don't know where the. I feel like Belichick always had, an excuse. Like, he didn't often have to, or he chose not to, like, explain these kinds of things. One time I heard him talking about the Spygate stuff, and he talked about how John Madden used to do it as a coach. And then there was a clip of Madden as an announcer saying that. In a game, I think it was in Washington, he was like, yeah, we used to do that. Take signs from the other, mm-hmm. Not to take us all into the distant past, Mike, you've probably been exhausted about that subject for like decades at this point. But, you know, I think he probably always had a but, you know, like, well, no, this is why, this is literally why it's okay.
1: But the Spygate thing, so it's like always taking it to the nth degree, right? Like, we heard plenty of people say after the fact, like, oh, well, we would shoot video of the opposing team signals, like, you're looking for any edge. But the fact of the matter is, he had them in NFL whatever media gear and had had them as the disguised as the Kraft Sports Production Group, which is the in-house production group for the Patriots. Like, it was always like the next level.
2: There,
1: like,
2: was more deception.
1: Well,
2: there.
1: It went to here.
2: Yeah,
1: it went to here, and we're gonna keep going and pushing over the line or pushing the line and seeing if someone's ever gonna stop.
0: Mm-hmm. Then once we win, what are you going to do about it?
1: Right.
0: Mike Giardi with us. How's it going with A.J. Brown, Mike? I asked thinking about the Kayshon Booty trade as well. To me, and maybe this is another one where there was a personality conflict that I don't know about. I don't know. But to me, that seemed a little bit nervy for the Patriots with a team that had not had answers at wide receiver a year ago. They go and get Brown and Romeo Doubs. But this was a useful player. They have others maybe you'd say are on kind of the same level. I don't know. What do you think of how things have played out there?
1: Yeah, so that was interesting. But I've been reporting for 5 months now, basically since March, that he wanted to go and that they were okay letting him go. They like Kyle Williams, who's their third-round pick from a year ago. He's had a productive preseason for whatever that's worth, 3 touchdowns in 3 games. Vrabel said after the trade, the first time we talked to him, he's like, you know, there was a real chance he was going to be inactive on game days, Booty, because he doesn't play special teams. And people went crazy over that. And I'm like, no, do the math. This is part of the equation. They want to play Kyle Williams more. But they acquired A.J. Brown and Romeo Doubs. A.J. Brown is not going to play 54% of the snaps like Stephon Diggs did last year. He's going to play significantly more than that if he's healthy. Ditto for Romeo Doubs. So you're just taking away the number of snaps for this player in Williams that they like and they want to develop. Well, the best way to develop him is to at least get him some run on the field. So who's going to get those 10, 12, 15 snaps, whatever it is, a game? Is it going to be Kayshon Booty, who they're not going to re-sign at the end of the year as he heads into free agency, or is it going to be Kyle Williams? And so the return wasn't great, but nobody, the league told you, that the league had been telling you for 5 months that you weren't going to get anything for this player. And I don't know... I don't know if the league is misevaluating the player. I like the player, but I don't think he's anything more than a, you know, maybe he's a 3 on a good team. You know, is he a 4 or 5 on a you know, a championship caliber team? Obviously, Houston's going to have to get more from him based on the number 2 being down for the season. But, like, that's that's sort of the equation there. They also like this kid, Efton Chisholm, who's more of a slot player. Mm-hmm. Same thing. I think Chisholm and Williams are going to be running back kicks for him. So there was a lot that went into it, but in the end, it was almost like this was predestined that he wasn't going to be here no matter what he did. And he was having a pretty decent summer, too, but they were dying to get rid of him, and he was dying to go, and that's the way it played.
2: Are we steady as she goes running back-wise? Is Stevenson still 1A, Henderson 1B, if that's the right way to classify them?
1: I would say Stevenson is the no question, no doubt, he is the number one. It has been a quiet, almost too quiet summer from Trevion Henderson, and now he's dealing with a foot injury that happened in practice last week on some slippery turf. We happened to be there when it happened, and in the moment it didn't look like much, but he ended up exiting practice, and he hasn't practiced since. It's not obviously something they're going to put him on IR for, but it is putting into question, maybe is he even going to be ready for game one? You know, they didn't practice today, so we'll see them again tomorrow and maybe get a better sense of how he's feeling. I saw him in the locker room, and he he's always smiling, so he had a happy face on, but we'll see. I just think Stevenson's had an awesome camp. And I think you look at the going into that environment and the way Seattle can manipulate your protection plans and get after the quarterback, I just have a feeling that Ramondre is going to be out there than Trevion, even if Trevion's healthy.
0: So the 49ers are leaving for Australia today for the game next Thursday in Australia. The Rams are like going in and out. They're pulling the Rex Ryan move.
2: Right.
0: Where he would go out west, Mike, and just like – get off the plane, play the game, get back on the plane. What are the Patriots doing? And isn't it interesting that in this day and age, you have two teams like the 49ers and the Rams who have such different analyses of how best to get the most out of their players in this situation?
1: That's a crazy thing, right? That normally I always thought like the best thing to do is to get out there and get yourself acclimated. And if you can take more time, you do it. Obviously, when you're talking about like, at a place of altitude, that takes a lot longer. I've seen the studies on it. It's more like you got to be out there for like 2 weeks to get like the full dose of the altitude and not affect you. So, you know, obviously you can't do that during a regular season for football, but this is stark contrast. You know, one research team is telling them this is the way you got to do it. You got to be there for this amount of time. The other saying, let's get on a plane. Let's get there. As you said, let's play the game. And let's go home. I'm fascinated to see how it works because I think we can all agree they're really good teams. Maybe LA is the better team, obviously, based on what they've done this offseason. But like those are two good teams, and they've been two good programs for multiple years. Patriots are going to travel. They're practicing here on Monday, and then they're going to fly out. So they'll be there
0: one day,
1: all of Tuesday. Mm-hmm. And then obviously, you know, Wednesday is a night game or a late afternoon game in Seattle. So
0: no known reason why I'm asking, but you think Eli Raerden will be active week one and maybe catch, say, four passes for 35 yards? A touchdown?
1: Huh, I wonder why. He's a big Notre Dame fan.
0: He
1: will be active for he will be active for sure. I don't know about his touches. Again, I think that's a weird spot for some of these younger players. Like that, I mean, that place is going to be nuts. All hopped up on all kinds of stuff. With the banner raising, and yeah. I think Soundgarden is playing at halftime or pregame or something. Jeez. There's all kinds of stuff going on there. That's like right in the Seattle grunge wheelhouse. That's my wheelhouse. I don't know that I would take the overs on those numbers that you just gave me.
0: Bulldog,
2: I'm jealous here.
0: Yes,
2: Soundgarden, obviously with some who's singing. I know I read
0: for them.
2: Yeah,
0: without Chris Cornell.
2: So I don't know that. I don't know if you know that, Mike.
1: I believe it is Taylor Momsen, who I think that's how she says her name, who was the Cindy Lou Who in the updated making of The Grinch, and is now like a hard rocker who sang at their Hall of Fame induction. She was the lead singer for that for them.
0: How cool that you knew this. I mean, you brought up Soundgarden, but even knew this.
1: I mean, there are a few things outside of football and family that I am knowledgeable in. That grunge era is, I've read numerous books, and I still act like it's 1992.
0: Who should we know about from that era that isn't as famous as like the names that everybody knows? Pearl Jam, Nirvana. Like who is somebody that as a fan you know of as like sneaky good?
2: Oh, I want you to say Mudhoney so bad here, Mike.
1: You took the words right out of my mouth. Mudhoney is Mudhoney is right at the tippity top. Obviously, people Mother Love Bone, which is sort of the precursor to Pearl Jam, but Andrew Wood was their singer, and he tragically was one of those guys that drugs got the better of him, and he died of drugs. But like, he was an incredible showman, and yep. A couple members of Pearl Jam were in that band with him, and in fact, the Mother Love Bone debut album, I believe, is a double album that is worth buying.
0: Very good.
2: We got one Republic playing at halftime of the Bills home opener.
1: That's not what I'm looking for.
0: That's not grunge.
2: Yeah, that's not. Yeah, no.
0: Some, you know, dare I say it?
1: Patriots did Flo Rida one year, and I was like, what are we doing? What are we doing?
0: Well, enjoy Seattle.
1: The kids liked it, so they did it.
2: Right.
0: I mean, I don't think the Gum Wall is a must-see, but people like going there in Seattle if you happen to be able to wander a little bit. Always appreciate your time, Mike. Thanks, and enjoy the season.
1: Great stuff, guys. I look forward to talking to you again.
0: Likewise.
2: For sure.
0: Mike Giardi, Boston Sports Journal. Opening night, 1 week from tonight. Patriots, Seahawks, Seattle. I think, fairly modest 3.5-point home favorite. And I'm kind of liking the points.
2: Look at you.
0: I don't like the game. I wish it would have been like Dallas or somebody more interesting than the Patriots, but it's what we got. Super Bowl rematch. It's not terrible.
2: I'm pretty happy to get to see the Bills' main competition in the division on opening night. So that'll work for me.
0: Maybe start 0-1.
2: Yeah, right.
0: 803-0550 for your calls. 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
0: When I started out with Awaken 180, I didn't need much convincing to buy in, but I did have a very useful and informative conversation with the owner of the company, Paige, about just what I was literally and figuratively signing up for. 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

We are 1 week away from the start of the NFL season as the Seahawks will take on the Patriots for a Super Bowl rematch next Wednesday. Today, though, the Bills had a practice, and while we won't get an official injury report until next week, it does appear that Ty Johnson, Khalil Shakir, Jude Bowery, Javon Salmon, Jordan Hancock, and Jalen Kilgore all did not practice today. But stay tuned. We'll get the latest on practice today in just about a half hour at 5 when Sal Capaccio joins the show. Over to the NBA, as some breaking news there. The league has ruled on the LA Clippers for the salary cap circumvention investigation that's been going on for the last year. They have stripped the franchise of 5 first-round picks. They've issued a $30 million fine to owner Steve Ballmer, and they are suspending Ballmer from league and team activities for 1 season. At the U.S. Open, Jessica Pegula, she won her second-round match in just 56 minutes against Sofia Kenin. Pegula is now going to next face Leila Fernandez in the third round. Game time for that one is Friday at 11 a.m. And then in baseball, Bison's home game versus Worcester. It's been postponed. It's going to be made up on Friday as a doubleheader with game one on Friday beginning at 4. While in the majors, 6:40, Mets are at Tampa and the Jays are in Cleveland versus the Guardians. Then at 9:38, the Yankees, they are out west versus the Angels. That's Paddock Chevrolet Sports Headlines. Paddock Chevrolet with you for the extra mile since 1935. I'm Zach Jones for Western New York's Voice of the Fan, WGR.

0: at a very, very important time. It's your opportunity here. Your caller 5 at 716-221-4947. 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Every Wednesday, you can score 4 Connor's Beef on Weck meals for just $55 or 1 for $15 because Connor's is better. But right now, a $50 gift card up for grabs. Again, that number is 716-221-4947. Good luck.
1: When is the draft with Paul? Tuesday? Next week?
0: Yeah.
1: Tuesday. And are you going to go? You decide if you weren't going to go?
0: I gotta talk to my co-owner.
1: Young man's game.
0: My co-manager, but I'm leaning no.
1: My team is in my nephew's hands. Yours might be in your son's hands, and yep. That's going to be it.
0: It's fine.
1: That'll be your only team?
0: Yeah. I mean, I'm hanging on by a thread here. Yeah.
1: If that. If it can even be called your team.
0: Yeah.
1: I got an update from Davis Maddock on how many drafts he's done.
0: 5,304.
1: 2,839.
0: Is that a lot?
1: He's going to get to 3,000.
0: Okay.
1: So what is that?
0: Obsessive?
1: Well, okay. I mean, there are a lot of words. What is that over like 7 months? 200 days? 210 days? So 10 a day over the entire Super Bowl to opening day calendar is a little over 2,000. And this is 3,000. So 15 a day every day since the Super Bowl.
0: I mean, if that's your gig, right? Which I assume that is like that's his full time gig is being a fantasy analyst.
1: Yes,
0: then you've got the time to pour into that. You're gaining more information every time you do it, I would think, right? So you know that just sort of feeds the profession, I guess.
1: Yeah, it's all just work.
0: Yeah,
1: it's like us watching games at night when we get home.
0: Right.
1: It's just I'm just working here.
0: Right. Yeah.
1: Back off.
0: Just, you know, you never
1: what do you
0: know.
1: Mean the dishes yeah, are dirty?
0: You never know what you're going to see.
1: I'm busy here.
0: I got a ball game on and something might happen that's interesting. I might hear something interesting. I might see something interesting. I'm going to watch.
1: Yeah. I mean, I'm sorry that I'm not raking the leaves right now.
0: I'm looking for content. I'm always on the search for when do you work? Always.
1: Yeah, always.
0: Always.
1: Never turn it off.
0: My wife came downstairs this morning. I got up very early. I mean, I got up at 5:30. I had the alarm set for 6 at a 7:27 tee time at Delaware Park. So, but I woke up at 5:30. I'm like, oh, you know, rolled over, clicked the phone. Oh, 5:30? All right, might as well get up. So I get up, and we had gone to bed pretty early together. And so she got up shortly thereafter, and I'm sitting on the couch having coffee, got my iPad in my hands. I'm clearly looking. She's like, what are you doing? I'm like,
1: I'm working.
0: what does that mean? I'm like, I'm scrolling Twitter.
1: I'm doing it.
0: I'm working.

0: It's different every time.
1: Right.
0: I might be ranking teams right. in my head.
1: Right. I might be working when I go to Target. Yeah, it's, who knows what could happen, you know? Anything could happen.
0: You know, I'm getting into trouble with something.
1: Uh-oh.
0: So I have gotten into the habit, not even recently, of having some sort of audio book or podcast playing me to sleep.
1: Mm-hmm.
0: For a while there, I was just kind of falling asleep on the couch with games on, and I would joke with you about how I'd wake up and some other different game would be on.
1: Right.
0: I'm doing less of that. Really, that's because of our dog. Because the dog makes it tough to sleep comfortably on the couch because the dog is kind of walking on you and right. up, you know, waking you up. So better for me, I should go to bed anyway, but I'll put my phone under my pillow and listen to books. Mm-hmm. You know, nothing I haven't heard before because I don't want to fall asleep to something, to new content.
1: Right.
0: But I know what happened to me this morning is getting to me, which is I wake up once, my wife leaves, she gets up earlier than I do, back to sleep, just put on, it turned out to be like a fantasy podcast this morning that, you know, even if I hadn't heard it before, whatever.
1: Right.
0: And it's four guys talking, and I had dreams. The one dream I was having when I woke up with that playing under my pillow was I was playing golf. And at first it was where we're going Saturday, but our host wasn't there yet, and I was sort of worried about that. Like, are we allowed to be out here with him?
1: Mm-hmm.
0: Then I was on a different golf course. It looked like it could have been a shot from the Lord of the Rings, where is there a fairway out there? Is there a hole out there? It's just lakes and trees and mountains. And I didn't know where to hit the ball. Then I wasn't able to get a shot away because people, and it's probably the people I'm listening to who I know all of them, they're all talking and sort of bumping into me. And then I'm in a room where I can't swing the club because it's not a big enough room for me to swing the club. And somehow Anthony Bourdain was there. And then I needed to tee the ball up, but the ball kept falling off the tee, so I had like this bowl of food or something that I was trying to set on top of the tee, and I put the ball on top of the food. Then
1: I'm getting dizzy. There's a lot going on here.
0: Then I was finally able to get a shot off, but it was at the top of a carpeted staircase, and I just sort of duffed it, and the ball bounced down the stairs, which where else was it going to go? And into sort of this open area, like, okay, finally I got my golf shot off. And the second shot was going to be from the rug down in the family room or something like that. Like, it was just so stressful. This came after the dream I had where I had lost my dog. And then I was also watching someone else's dog, and that came back a different, I let him run. He came back a different dog.
1: This ties into listening to, you think the listening to this podcast prompted all this?
0: I think it adds to the possibility of it happening. I think it is noise.
1: Yeah.
0: And they don't tell you when you go to somebody like a professional, they don't tell you to listen to talking, do they? To fall asleep. I don't have trouble getting to sleep, but I still just kind of like it.
1: Yeah.
0: And then
1: I don't know.
0: It ends up sort of becoming my sleeping existence.
1: I think
0: everybody's
1: different. My wife does not mind at all. In fact, she likes. If, like, I didn't do this last night, but the night before I mentioned I was watching the Rays for the first time ever at home, and I took that to the bedroom. She was in there already reading. She wasn't asleep. And I turned that on and set it on my nightstand, and I'll just lie on my side and watch the game until I fall asleep, which I ended up doing during the game. But I always ask her, like, do you mind? She's like, no, I like it. Like, she will stop reading and fall asleep. And the game is going, and it could go all night, and it would never bother her.
0: But
1: whereas that makes me nuts. Like, I can't, if she leaves her phone on, like if she's listening to a podcast or something, and she falls asleep and it's running, I like to not have to wake her up. I like if I can access the phone and just stop it myself, I'll do that, because it will keep me up.
0: There's no chance, though, that a professional would tell you that that's good for you. You might like it. I like it.
1: Right.
0: But would there be any chance that somebody, an expert in the field, would tell you, like, that's what you should do?
1: Have no, like,
0: talking,
1: people talking
0: while
1: you're sleeping?
0: Sleeping?
1: Yeah, probably not.
0: No, right? Even music maybe would be considered not ideal.
1: Right. Unless it's very, very like somber, well, like almost like white noise.
0: This turned into content. I'm not doing it for content. I don't know why Anthony Bourdain was there.
1: Yeah, right. That doesn't
0: really
1: matter.
0: It was cottage cheese. I had to hit a golf ball off a bowl of cottage cheese. But I.
1: Yeah. What are you eating at night?
0: What am I eating?
1: What are you drinking? I don't know. Like something contributing to this whatever, what's happening, these dreams.
0: Well, they're not psychedelic. They're just, there's anxiety wrapped within them. I can't hit the ball. It's my turn to hit the ball. I can't hit the ball.
1: Yeah. Can we be here without our host? That's
0: yes.
1: Anxiety.
0: That's not
1: right.
0: Greg's dog. It's some other dog.
1: Right.
0: Are they going to know that the dog is a different dog? That their dog is missing and this dog is, you know, a substitute or something? Like that was in a school. I was watching my dog and this other dog in a schoolroom, and I opened the door because I thought they should have a chance to run around a little bit. Like, where can they go?
1: That was a part of this too, the whole thing. Wow.
0: Yeah. That was before.
1: That's just a lot. You remembered a lot of stuff though. I can never piece together that much stuff from any dream that I have. It's usually a couple of random things. Like I think. I don't remember anything.
0: Anthony Bourdain, John Daigle, other people that I know that were in I tried to get the golf shot of. They were like bumping into me and talking, but it was like it was the guys on the podcast. The ones talking.
1: And they weren't golfing with you.
0: I don't know. Were not hitting. They were not playing at the moment. It was my turn.
1: Yeah.
0: But they were there, and it was distracting.
1: How did we get here? What happened?
0: I don't remember either.
1: How we got here?
0: I don't know either. Do you have a thought on that Devils trade?
1: I like the player a lot.
0: Evangelista.
1: I think that's a really nice player. Yeah, I don't really understand what Nashville's doing there.
0: So Nashville traded a good young player for picks.
1: Luke Evangelista. You know, he's not a great player, but he's, he's 50 points last year, kind of a breakthrough. He's trending like towards being a, top six. He's top six forward. And youngish, young enough. I mean, Owen played against him when they were he was Oakville, I think, Oakville Rangers. So he's, he's 24 years old, maybe. I don't get it from Nashville. I don't know what Nashville's doing. Like, unless they already decided, no matter how good you are, we don't want to pay you.
0: Yeah, that's it.
1: But that's just kind of, maybe they must not like him. I don't, because it's weird to me that they wouldn't want to pay. They've got, Ryan O'Reilly and Steven Stamkos on their team, for God's sake. Like, they're old. They got some old guys. He's a young, productive player. I don't, and it's really future-y. It's like a 2028 pick, and it's Colorado's pick at that. Mm-hmm. I think the whole thing's weird. Jersey, I totally get it. I mean, I assume he takes a spot on a top line there and goes on with his career. It's a weird trade. I don't like that New Jersey got him. It's also possible. I saw some people trying to figure it out. Like what's going on here? Is this the precursor to something else? And I don't know about that. Like New Jersey's been one of the other teams that I think you could piece together a case that says they could trade for Hellebuyck.
0: Mm-hmm.
1: So I don't know if Evangelista figures into that in some way or replaces someone that figures into that. That either of those things is likely.
0: They gave him number 77. Like, they've already done that.
1: Yeah.
0: So they're not flipping him.
1: They're not flipping him. Yeah.
0: Greg Wyshynski said he's the first ever Devils number 77.
1: Well, Turgeon never played there, so that tracks.
0: He definitely didn't. Didn't he play for everybody almost? He played for the Islanders.
1: Played for the Islanders, played for the Blues, played for the Canadiens.
0: Sabres.
1: Played for the Sabres.
0: Stars.
1: Played for the Stars. I think I'm done. Did I say Blues already?
0: Yes.
1: Okay. I think I'm done. I'm not sure if I covered them all, but that's all I can. I don't know.
0: Abs?
1: I don't know that I would have got Dallas without you. I might have forgotten that.
0: I'm not sure I'm right.
1: Okay, well.
0: Are you sure I'm right?
1: It sounded right.
0: Colorado isn't right?
1: I don't think Colorado strikes me as being right.
0: Buffalo, Islanders, Canadiens, Blues, Dallas, Colorado.
1: Okay, wow.
0: Post-canceled season, 2 years with the Avs. There are a really weird set of names of kind of like legends, old players that played past the canceled season. The Shanahans, the Brett Hulls,
1: right.
0: Iserman maybe.
1: He came back and
0: they hung on.
1: They didn't want to go out on a lockout.
0: Is Iserman one of them? Did he possibly play? He did.
1: What about Sakic? Is he on that list too?
0: He might be. Iserman played a full season the year of, you know, like Carolina and the Sabres. That season he played for Detroit. You said Sakic? I mean, I bet yes. He played into 2009.
1: Sakic? Oh my gosh, wow.
0: For the Avs. Yeah, he played 4 years after the canceled season for Colorado. Wow. Mike Schopen, the Bulldog here. Sal Capaccio at 5 here on WGR.
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1: Big news in the NBA. This long ongoing investigation into the Clippers and Kawhi Leonard and what they did to circumvent salary cap rules with his contract and business dealings. The NBA is, as well as fining the Clippers $30 million, stripping, according to Sham Sharania, the Clippers of 5 first-round picks. Well, I guess that's the end of the Clippers dynasty for the time being.
2: Wow.
1: There goes, you know, that glorious run of Clippers championship basketball is over.
2: Never really came together, did it?
1: I mean, it's going to be tough now.
2: 5 first-round picks. Man.
1: Although in the NBA, those could be like already from the year 2038 or something. Those
2: like,
1: picks.
2: That could be their next 5 first-round picks they have already traded away. Of course, because this dynastic run they were on, they don't have any other picks.
1: At least you had the run you had. I mean,
2: wow. Well, I mean,
1: tough now.
2: Hats off to Pablo Torre again, I guess, because that's where that all started, I believe. Like he was the one behind that investigation to begin with and made it public, and the league took it seriously enough and obviously found what they found.
1: Mike Giannitti says the first round picks are from the years 2029 to 2033, 5 in a row. So it's kind of right. They go so far off in the future with the right. NBA, with the draft picks. Next, Sal Capaccio, the latest with the Bills. After the update, Mike Schopen, the Bulldog, WGR.

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0: We will not get an official injury report until next week. It does appear that Ty Johnson, Khalil Shakir, Jude Bowery, Javon Solomon, Jordan Hancock, and Jalen Kilgore all did not practice. But stay tuned. We'll get the latest on today as Sal Capaccio will join the show next. Around the league, the Raiders did make it official today. They are naming Kirk Cousins the team's starting quarterback, with number one overall pick Fernando Mendoza serving as the team's backup. And then some pretty big news out in the NBA. The league ruled on the Los Angeles Clippers investigation into the cap circumvention investigation on Kawhi Leonard after a year-long probe. They have stripped the franchise of five first-round picks, issuing a $30 million fine to owner Steve Ballmer, and have suspended Ballmer from league and team activities for one season. Then over at the U.S. Open, Jessica Pegula. She won her second round match today in just 56 minutes against Sophia Kenin. Pegula now will next face Leyla Fernandez in the third round. Game time for that one is on Friday at 11 a.m. Then in baseball, the Bison's home game today versus Worcester has been postponed. It'll be made up on Friday as a doubleheader, with game one beginning at 4. That's your Paddock Chevrolet Sports Update. Paddock Chevrolet with you for the extra mile since 1935. I'm Zach Jones for Western New York's Voice of the Fan, WGR.
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6: That announcement about the Clippers owner and what he's not allowed to do reminds me of something I wanted to bring up with Sal, thinking you guys might both find it interesting. Maybe you already knew this, but so Josh Jacobs being on that commissioner's exempt list for the Packers, he can't go to games. Is that something that they would really like crack down on him for if he went? Like, you know, say he has a friend, probably has a lot of them, has a ticket,
7: sidled up to a suite or something, or just sitting in the end zone.
6: If he gets caught at a Packers game, does that just make it doubly bad for him?
7: Yeah, I wonder what the punishment is.
6: Bad behavior?
7: He violates his parole, so to speak.
6: Like Rashee Rice, when he got... That was a parole violation, wasn't it? Can't be on that level.
7: Yeah.
6: I think, but...
7: No, probably not. That was like police parole. Like,
6: Can't go to games?
7: Jacobs is on league, punishment, so, yeah.
6: We had a good long discussion about his situation on ADP chasing last night, just like, whether he could come back. And the right point was made, because I was talking to you yesterday about, when does he come back? He doesn't have a court appearance until mid-November.
7: So why would they pull him back from that list before that if they saw fit to put him on it in the first place?
6: But one of my colleagues pointed out, for two misdemeanors, nobody's ever gotten like a year.
7: Right.
6: So what does happen there? Sal Capaccio with us now on the Wester Hotline. Sal, any thoughts on this with Jacobs? Like, there's probably a video, right? And he gets put on this list, and we'll just have to see for how long.
8: Yeah, I mean, those circumstances, I don't know. I mean, I guess so. It seems like it kind of came up pretty quick, right? This all happened pretty quickly with him, I think, right? Whereas there's been situations in the past where guys have gotten in trouble, they've had allegations, or they've been arrested, and it's kind of like the adjudication from the NFL doesn't so quickly. So this one, I think, Mike, you can correct me if I'm wrong, this happened pretty quickly, I think, here.
7: I didn't even know until Mike told me that he had been put on the list. I knew that there was a situation.
6: Well, it happened in May.
7: But the video, like the acknowledgement of that and the league acting, I feel like all just happened like bam.
6: What happened right before that was Brown County, is it, in Green Bay, they reduced the charges from the original charges back when the complaint
7: incident
6: was filed.
7: Happened,
6: so they reduced it from felony charges to two misdemeanors, but the rumor was that there was a video of it. His garage surveillance video, Jacob's own camera. And so then the thinking was, well, if they have that, then they're going to get him. And that's what they did. And whether that gets out, I mean, if that gets out, it's probably bad, right? It probably looks bad for them to have put him on this list to begin with.
7: I think
6: if that gets out, he might just never play again.
7: You piece everything together here that legally the charges were reduced. but the knowledge of the video became known, and then the league acted like the league acted, the video bugged.

0: must be pretty brutal, I'm going to guess.
1: Well, it's a awkward segue, I know, but thinking about like the importance of the running back in Green Bay, the importance of the running back in Buffalo, Sal. So James Cook, I was thinking about like who is the next most valuable player on the Bills after Allen. Would it be Cook for you? How replaceable is he? If they were to lose him to an injury, say, and we probably asked this question once last offseason too, you know, just to have the conversation one time, how would they suffer?
2: I think you'd lose, you know, some explosion for sure.
0: That's
2: in the
0: first word that came to my mind was explosiveness. Yes.
2: Yeah, I mean, like you have to, you probably grind a little bit more on some of the, you know, drives that wound up being touchdowns and long runs. I mean, James had a bunch of those last year, and last couple of years really. I think that would be a number one way. You're always guarding against an explosive run from James Cook. He's just so good at finding certain holes and seams, and I always say seeing guys out of his ear hole. It's crazy. Like, his vision's incredible. Reminds me a lot of LeSean McCoy, the way his vision is. So I think that's number one. And yeah, I think teams knowing that this guy can take it to the house at any minute really kind of helps you dictate a little bit more on offense on what you want to do. Now, production-wise, if you said what's the, let's say, wins above replacement, yards above replacement, whatever it is, from James Cook, is it going to be massive? Probably not, because of the nature of the position. And if you're good at running the ball, you're good at running the ball. And somebody else will be good at running the ball. And Ty Johnson and Ray Davis could do it. But you're not going to get that explosiveness. You're not going to get those long runs and touchdowns. And you're probably going to get a different defensive look to make it harder on the entire offense, to be honest with you.
0: Long carries in games last year. Week 2, 44 yards. Week 3, it was against the Jets. Miami the following week, 26 yards. 64 yards against Carolina. Those are just the longs in the game. Like that Carolina game, he might have had another big longish one, just not more than 64.
1: That game, he could have gone for like a record.
0: Yeah, they shut him down. Yep. Right. 45 yards against Houston, 31 against Pittsburgh, 44 against Cleveland. That's it.
1: These are longest runs of
0: longest
1: games.
0: Longest runs of games for him. Yeah.
2: That's pretty amazing, though. In the NFL, to have runs like that in a bunch of games.
0: I got to say, like, from where I was last year, you know, when they got the contract done, you know, coming off what was a very good year the year before, it was a lot of touchdowns. It was 16 touchdowns 2 years ago. The rushing yards were, you know, good, but he didn't lead the league. I didn't know he had that that he was a house call waiting to happen, really. And I think the last two seasons, that part of his game has really emerged. So I think that's the thing you'd miss. Davis is going to move the sticks for you probably if he were the guy that you would tap if something happened to Cook. But I don't know that he's beating cornerbacks to the edge and going 60 yards.
2: I agree. I think he looks like he might have been third in the league in 25-plus rushing yards. I'm not really sure exactly.
0: Rushes of 25 yards or more. Yeah,
2: right. Read that. Thank you. Rushes of 25 yards or more. But, yeah, that's right. He is a guy that I think has really kind of exceeded what was expected of him when he came in the league, no doubt about it. He was kind of looked at as a pass-catching back, a third-down back. That they can use as, you know, a quasi-wide receiver. The Jerick McKinnon thing falls through. They go out and draft him. If you get McKinnon, you probably never even draft James Cook, to be honest with you.
1: McKissick.
2: Oh, J.D. McKissick. I said McKinnon. Yeah. Sorry, J.D. McKissick. Thank you for the correction. Mm-hmm. J.D. McKissick, you probably don't even draft him, but they do. So, yeah, I think he's really important. Is he the second most important player in the Bills? Certainly can make that argument. I would not push back against it. I think Deion Dawkins is still really important. I know he did not have the same year he had last year. I don't know what the Bills would do if they don't have Deion Dawkins this year.
1: Right.
2: I mean, you could try to have Spencer Brown play left tackle. That's really not his spot, though. He's never done that. Mm-hmm. And your backup right now is Tylan Grable. So, yeah, I think Deion Dawkins is still a really important player on a Buffalo Bills team that has Josh Allen at quarterback.
1: I would say the same thing. I guess we'll see about DJ Moore, how important he proves to be. But I would put Dawkins second behind Allen. Would you?
0: It's close. I like the case that we just built for Cook, the explosiveness. I like sort of sitting with that and not just blowing it off because of how you know, running backs don't matter and all that. Like it's interesting to me to consider that that could be the right answer. The running back.
2: Who's the most important player on defense? That's a good. I'm going to make a podcast out of this. You guys now, me and I'm going to. I'm going to make this a topic with Bove. This is a good topic to ask, and I'm going to go to the other side because when you asked me, I said, let me try and think about both sides of the ball.
0: I was thinking about defense, and you know what the first name I thought of was, and you're probably both going to laugh at me. I thought of Cole Bishop.
2: Oh wow.
1: I don't know.
2: I thought of Christian Benford.
0: Okay. Yep.
1: I don't know who I'd pick. I don't think anybody really stands out. Oliver? No. Like, I don't know who I'd pick on defense.
0: Yeah.
2: I just think, let's say if you took one player off the field, how much would it impact what you do? If you take Christian Benford off the field,
1: yeah.
2: Give him what you have, Max Harrison and Davis Enigmanosin are your two next corners. I think
0: that's a better answer than Cole Bishop.
2: The better case is Christian Benford right now.
0: Yep.
1: How about that we made it almost to opening day, having talked about some of the ex-Bills, specifically on defense, that left in free agency that are still not on a roster. We made it almost all the way through.
0: Yep.
1: Well, we did make it all the way through the preseason. Matt Milano, Trey White, you know. Did Bosa end
0: up? Joey Bosa's not anywhere.
1: I mean, Leonard Floyd is also, I think, somebody, although it's been a little bit.
0: Right.
1: But you have these veteran Bills defensive players that were just not – of that much interest, apparently.
0: Trey White is on that list, I think, too. You said him already. I'm sorry.
1: Yeah, like just.
0: Yep.
1: You didn't.
2: One of them came back, Shaq Thompson. He was.
0: That's right.
2: I mean, it is a really interesting point. There has been a lot of discussion about this in different circles. Maybe we haven't talked about it a lot, but people have commented. And I think that the general consensus is, hey, that just shows you how old they were and how much they needed to change. And that's not wrong necessarily. I also think it shows you just how much Sean McDermott trusted his guys to know the system and, you know, maybe to a fault, right? Loyal to a fault and bringing too many guys back like that. And they still, you know, went out and, you know, made the playoffs and made it to the second round last year. And it shows that, you know, he did a good job, I think, with the players that he had right there. The average NFL career, I was just talking about this with somebody the other night. I think it was Aaron Quinn, actually, who said this to me. The average NFL career is, you know, 3.5 to 4 years, which is right. And a lot of these guys exceeded that and played it at a pretty high level for longer than that in Buffalo. You got to give them credit for it. And I agree with that. But man, like when you talk about and you think about what it looks like now compared to then, the first thing that jumped off the page to me watching the Carolina Panthers preseason game against the Buffalo Bills was the athleticism and speed of the Bills defense and how different it is. They're just so much faster now. They're so much more athletic now. They move around. They fly to the ball. And, you know, there was a way they did that under Sean McDermott, but it was mostly about just understanding where to be, being coachable, in the right spot, beating the block, all of that. All those things that, you know, are fundamentally sound in football. Whereas this defense is more of, I'm just going, and I'm getting there because I have the tools to do that.
0: Sal Capaccio on the Wester Hotline with us here on WGR. What was the story of the day at practice? I did not see. You can correct me, and we should go through it anyway. But who was back or who wasn't participating was pretty much the same as yesterday, was it not?
2: Exactly the same as yesterday. Okay. Yes. Yesterday and today, I got the names here just so I'll read them off to make sure. Khalil Shakir, Ty Johnson, Javon Solomon, Jalen Kilgore, Jude Bowery, and Jordan Hancock. Now, unless they were in a different spot that I didn't see them, the ones I did not see today were Khalil Shakir and Jude Bowery. Everybody else I saw in some capacity, meaning like working off to the side with athletic trainers, but those guys could have done it at a different time, right? I mean, just so you know, because yesterday I did see those guys. I didn't see them today.
0: Yeah, Shakir was with the group working off to the side yesterday, right?
2: Exactly. Yeah. So, okay. You know, and we'll see where this goes with them. Now, this is the last practice of the week, at least for the media. I'm sure they'll have walkthroughs. So we're not going to really know anything until next week rolls around. And I think next week starts, you know, next week does start, like, you know, getting injury reports, things like that. But if any of these guys are missing next Wednesday when we go out to practice, that's the concern. That is a week from today. So we'll see what happens between now and then. But the same list as yesterday, didn't practice today. And the guys who were, so that means the guys who were there yesterday who came back were all back today. And that's always a good thing and notable because you want to make sure you get through a practice when you come back from an injury.
1: Any gut feel about Shakir here, Sal? 2.5 weeks, still off to the side. I guess he's another player where it might be fair to ask his importance. Like, if you were to get to Monday, they were to get to Monday, and he's not available to them still, then that's what we're talking about, I think.
2: My gut feeling is that he'll be suiting up, not from anything I know or heard, but just seeing him already out there working with, you know, trainers and how this generally goes. And the fact that it just kind of feels like the Bills have really collectively just done what they've had to do to keep guys ready to go and fresh and not rush them back. You know what I mean? And his time will come. Now, that could be totally wrong. Maybe we get out there Wednesday and Khalil Shakir is still not out there. I saw Khalil this weekend at his pet adoption event, which, by the way, was unbelievable and awesome. There's dogs and pups everywhere, right? It was great. and I went to that, I saw Khalil, and, you know, we're not going to talk about that, and I'm not going to ask him, you know, how you doing, whatever, in that particular setting. But, you know, he was walking around. He was hanging out with fans and people, and, you know, and that was good to see, obviously, from him. So I'm going to just say that I think that it's trending well for him, and we'll see just from everything that I've seen, but we won't know until next week.
1: He's another player like Cook, I mean, like Dawkins, that they haven't had to go without very often. You know, right. Guys that have been on the field pretty much every game for them, if not every game. Shakir, 16 last year.
2: He's been banged up a little bit, though, the last couple of years and has played injured.
1: Okay.
2: You know, and like, remember the game in Baltimore a couple of years ago? He sprained his ankle early in the game.
1: Mm-hmm. He missed games after that, or at least one.
2: He did. And you're not wrong, Mike, but he's a gamer. He's gonna play. And that's why, like, I think now, like, okay, we know sometimes what do the coaches say? And this is true. You got to protect guys from themselves. I'm sure Khalil Shakir wants to be on the field and playing. The guy had some sort of surgery or whatever this offseason. He showed up right away to OTAs and minicamp, and he's out there. I'm like, oh, okay, he's out there, and he's doing his thing. Like, he's this kind of guy. He's going to play. He's going to play through things. So he has been banged up. He has played through things over the last couple of years. He's not the biggest guy in the world. You know, we know he bounces off people like a pinball sometimes, right? Gets twisted up, banged around. They throw him the ball in between all the bigger guys on the field when they throw those screen passes to him. So he's just the kind of guy, I think, that you got to make sure you keep as fresh and healthy as you can, because he's going to do whatever he can to play.
0: You know, as we're talking here about, you know, them maybe slow rolling some of these guys, Shakir in particular, that's who we're talking about. I'm reminded, was it yesterday that Bean said that DJ Moore did indeed get banged up in that same Carolina game that Shakir got hurt in, but didn't want to miss any time, so he just grinded through it. Talk about protecting guys from themselves. Like, that's sort of surprising to hear, I think. I mean, on one hand, I love it from Moore, like he wants to be with his new teammates and be an example and a leader and whatever, but he's also maybe the most important piece of the passing game, you know, receiver-wise, and I think it's a little odd that they didn't, protect him from himself, like you said.
2: Agreed. And I'm sure there's a different level of injury. You know, he got banged up versus maybe what Khalil's dealing with or something. But obviously, could be more severe with Khalil. He's been out for a little while. So you're right about that. And given the way all this is, same thing with Michael Hoyt. He said the same thing about him. Like, got to protect him from himself, right? You want to make sure that, you know, that guy, he's going to go out there and play. What did he say? If it was a playoff game in May, I would have played. Now, I mean, maybe that's ambitious, but that's what he said. And the proof is here, though, for DJ Moore, which is knock on some wood, because this guy does not miss games.
0: Yep.
2: He has played every single game for five straight seasons. And I'm quite sure that he's been banged up at times. And when he was signed, I think it was Chris Emma, who we talked with, our Odyssey station in Chicago. And Chris said to me, he goes, Sal, this guy, like, gets hurt. He doesn't go to the medical tent. Like, he wants to play. He doesn't even have that come into his mind. And you remember there was something that happened last year at the end of the year where he was criticized, right, Mike? You know this. Like, for something at the end of the year in a play, he maybe came off the field or something.
0: Yeah, he walked off the field. It was 2 years ago.
1: Yeah, it was the year before.
2: 2 years.
1: Yeah.
2: Okay, thank you, yeah.
0: Like, during the play that was going on, and he just sort of gave up on it.
1: It's pretty hilarious, actually.
2: Right, and I think that was kind of like something people had shown or highlighted or whatever, but for whatever happened there, which I don't know, like, I will just say, like, everything we know about this guy is that he just wants to play all the time. And you know, so when that happened, that was kind of like maybe surprising to people, or just, I just kind of thought, well, okay, maybe there's something there. I don't know. But all I know is this guy plays all the time.
1: Maybe this is a reach. I feel like some players in sports just don't know how to stop, how to sit, you know, how to take a break. people Agreed. Around them will tell them to do it. And my wife is the type where, like, she'll be really sick, but she can't not work. Like, she just almost, she has to be in really bad shape or else she is going to get to work. And I marvel at that because I love to sit around and not work.
0: Right.
1: I would love to sprain my ankle. Oh, okay. Let's go to the tub. You know, I would be that guy. One of many reasons why I never would have made it in sports as an athlete, because I just didn't have that kind of drive. But, yeah, I think some players just can't not get up. We saw the DJ Moore injury in that game. It was obvious.
0: Yeah.
1: Like, his foot got twisted on the sideline there, and he got up a little bit late and a little bit gimpy, and then, you know, he missed at least one practice after that, but then he was, you know, then you went to Cleveland and he was
0: back
1: out there
0: really quick. Yeah, right.
2: Yeah, I would say I never wanted to ever come off the field anything and would play through anything. And I remember I remember this happening in JV football one time, and we had a really hard practice, and it was like the next day I'm like, man, I'm not feeling it, right? And I remember like going to the nurse's office and like something was bothering me, like a tailbone or something. I'm like, yeah. So I get a note to get out of practice, like 10th grade. And I remember going to practice, and here comes like five or six other players on the team, like not practicing. And I'm like, oh my God, this is not good. Coach, I'm all right. I'm practicing. I did not want to be in that group, because that is what happens. That's the pressure of, I don't want to be lumped in with this. I don't want to be the, when things get tough, I want to sit. And that's just the way some people are wired. Mm-hmm. And I think that is way more common in pro sports, but you also have the other degree, Mike. You're right what you said. Some people never, ever, ever want to do that. That's just the way they're wired. It's their DNA, whether it's working or athletics. Some people are the other way. And I have heard stories about players like, yeah, like when things get a little tough, this guy's like, yeah, I'd rather kind of sit out right now. You know, that's, you know, and that just happens, that you get all kinds. You get all kinds of people.
0: I'm like this about yard work. I'll just keep going. I know without question, my back is going to be killing me for the next 2 days. But like somebody, since topsoil's got to get thrown down, I'm going to do it. I don't have it in athletic. I'm not athletic enough for it to ever have mattered. But I will grind away knowing that I'm harming myself.
1: The closest I've ever been to that is in this job, where, like, if I'm sick, then they might find somebody better. And,
0: Right.
1: Like, what if somebody fills in and they're better? Like, and then I'm in trouble. So
2: that's,
1: I wouldn't want to be sick.
2: That's a big fear from people. That is why people do what they do in athletics and, you know, get out on the field and play. And for the superstars, for the guys at the top, the guys, even if DJ Moore, not a superstar, but a guy like DJ Moore who has been in this league and he's put a lot of time in, he just got traded like he did. He's going to be the number one receiver on the Bills. He could be the guy that says, I'm going to back off today. But we know about him that is not the case. So he is very important, by the way. To circle back to where you started, you know, he's a very important player on this team, because here's why. If you don't have DJ Moore, everybody else, we've talked about this, just fills in differently and it doesn't work as right. You need him at the top of your depth chart to allow Khalil Shakir to be who he has to be instead of being your number one, and allow Josh Palmer to be the number three and Keon Coleman not to have the pressure to be the number two, for example. So that's why DJ Moore is so important.
1: Like an ace pitcher, everybody has to move up, and
2: that's right.
1: The matchups are not pretty.
0: Right.
1: All right, Sal, any questions for us?
2: Did you guys see you heard the Kawhi news, right? You say that.
0: Yes, the Clipper news.
2: You've seen this. I have to tell you, so real quick, I was just about to go on. I had a spot scheduled on Sirius XM Radio, and that was at 5:30 to talk about the Bills. Mad Dog Sports. I was going to go on Mad Dog Sports in 6 minutes, and they just texted me and said, we have to cancel your spot today because of the breaking news surrounding Kawhi. And I'm like, wow. First time I've been canceled for breaking news in basketball. That doesn't happen on WGR very often.
1: No. Tell them you'll talk about
2: that.
1: That
2: is happening
1: Kawhi
2: here on Sirius XM, yes.
1: Tell them you'll talk about the Clippers if they want.
2: Well, there you go. Hey,
1: I'm already
2: the former Braves.
0: Right, that's right.
1: That's it.
0: Yep.
1: There's the obvious tie in there.
0: All right.
1: Very good. Thank you, Sal. We'll talk again
2: Thanks, guys.
1: Soon.
2: Mm-hmm. All right, you got it.
0: That's our Sal Capaccio on the Western Hotline. His appearances are brought to you by New York's only outlet liquor. When you need to stock up, it's the place to buy a case. What's your outlet?
1: I was going to ask Sal if he has all his, like, fantasy survivor pool picks, if he's got everything all sort of set for week one. There's still time.
0: You got time, yeah. That can be, you know, later in the week or even early next week.
1: I could see Sal playing in that circa, that $100,000 entry thing.
0: Oh, yeah.
1: I could see him doing that. No. Get a couple guys together, maybe three.
0: I can't see anyone I've ever known in my entire life doing that, unless you consider me knowing, like, pro hockey players or football players that we've talked to, which I wouldn't consider me knowing them.
1: Sam? He's got to be number one.
0: I don't see Sam in a 100,000. Or these people they work in our jobs like ours. They don't have 100
1: That's
0: grand
1: the problem.
0: To throw at a survivor pool. That's the point.
1: I don't know. I could see both of those guys coming up with the money. I could see Andrew Filippone coming up with
0: maybe
1: the money.
0: Maybe if Sal sells some of his son's card collection, then maybe he can come piece the money.
1: I think his son is doing a pretty good job selling it on his own.
0: Okay, then. But I'm saying.
1: From my interactions with him in Chicago.
0: Can appropriate some of those profits, and maybe then he can get there.
1: Maybe that's the guy you know that has the best chance of being in it. Sal's son. Maybe. Mike Schopen, the Bulldog here, 803-0550. Who's the second most valuable Bill, if you want to take a whack at that? We'll be right back after the update. This is WGR.
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12: 1 week away from the start of the NFL season. It'll be a rematch next Wednesday night between the Patriots and Seahawks of last year's Super Bowl. Today, though, the Bills had practice. We had a number of players not practicing today, though we will not have an official injury report until next week. But Ty Johnson, Khalil Shakir, Jude Bowery, Javon Salmon, Jordan Hancock, and Jalen Kilgore all did not practice. And then for more on today,

Sal Capaccio has a piece up at our website, WGR550.com. To the NBA, where the league has ruled on the Los Angeles Clippers for the salary cap circumvention investigation on Kawhi Leonard. It was a year-long probe, and following that, they are stripping the franchise of 5 first-round picks. They've issued a $30 million fine to owner Steve Ballmer, and they've also suspended Ballmer from league and team activities for 1 year. And then at the U.S. Open, Jessica Pegula, she won her second-round match in just 56 minutes earlier today against Sofia Kenin. Pegula's now next will face Leyla Fernandez in the third round. Game time for that one is Friday at 11 a.m. And then in baseball, Bison's home game versus Worcester tonight has been postponed. It's going to be made up on Friday as a doubleheader with game one starting at 4. That's your Paddock Chevrolet Sports Headlines. Paddock Chevrolet with you for the extra mile since 1935. I'm Zach Jones for Western New York's Voice of the Fan, WGR.

0: You know, I think this will be a lot more man coverage this year, but let's make sure we're aware of that. Doesn't mean all the time man coverage. Like, the most aggressive man coverage teams in the league are still 30 to 40%. And so I think the Bills could potentially fall in that range, but they're going to be asked to stay in phase and play on an island a lot more than they were in the past. And I think that requires a certain level of athleticism. And, you know, with Benford, Harrison, and IGB, I think they're different athletes, but they both present top-tier traits in individual ways. They're going to be stressed in some new ways, and I think that those movement skills are really going to pop.
1: Joe Marino, G.I. Joe. Grand Island native, I want to say.
2: Grand Island Joe. That's all right. That's what that is. Yep.
1: Visiting with the morning show, as he often does. Locked on Bills. Oh, the season. What's that smell? That's week one.
3: That's what that smell is. Just picks and games and lineups and the autumn wind.
2: And our lives.
1: Right?
2: Taken over completely.
1: The autumn wind is a pirate.
2: Pretty much.
1: Baby.
2: But we love it. I love it. I don't mean to sound sad about that. It's just I get wistful at the end of summer. Even though my kids are long out of school, I still feel that feeling when Labor Day approaches and it's like, you know, it's over.
1: You get that extra week
2: this
1: year.
2: That's right.
1: My son is driving today for the first time. He's got a picture.
2: Fun.
1: Yep. The autumn wind. It's an annual tradition of mine is to listen to John Facenda with that Raiders music like 50 times or so. It's indelible. Raiders in the news today. Kirk Cousins will start week one against Miami.
2: Nothing surprising about that. The way it's gone. I mean, it's surprising in that it's the first, what did I read today? First overall pick. It's not that long ago.
1: Mayfield
2: didn't start week one.
1: Right.
2: Who was that? Was that Tyrod?
1: Maybe.
2: For them? Yeah.
1: Yeah. Maybe. That's the Allen year.
2: Yep.
1: First overall pick to not start the opener since him.
2: Right.
1: Mendoza.
2: Mm-hmm.
1: If they make it that far before changing their mind.
2: I mean, Cousins could, he's old. He could break down between now and the opener.
1: He could slip and fall.
2: Yep.
1: He could turn an ankle. You never know. Raiders, so... We were talking about Survivor earlier, and a listener tweeted, what about the Raiders? You only get to use a team once. They'll be 3.5-point favorites. They are 3.5-point favorites at home against Miami with Cousins.
2: I mean,
1: are you brave enough?
2: Such a tough thing to do in week one of a Survivor pool, but you'd be in great shape if you got it.
1: At the same time, nothing ever feels safe in week one.
2: No, right.
1: There was a year where...
2: And that definitely doesn't.
1: No, that doesn't.
2: Who the hell knows what... I mean, Malik Willis, who knows?
1: Who knows?
2: Chris Bell, who knows? Like, I don't know.
1: Achan.
2: I saw Ian Harditz, who will be part of our regular rotation on Fridays, right?
1: Yep.
2: The RotoWire fantasy guys say, like, what if Chris Bell is what he looked like before he got hurt and Malik Willis is an elite thrower of the football? What then? Kind of thing, like, I mean, anything, who knows? We think we know. We're pretty sure we know. They're going to be terrible, and this isn't going to work, and the receiving corps is going to be a joke. But I don't know. Chris Bell was an interesting idea to me. I don't know how soon you should expect him to be like what he once was, but it could happen.
1: I reserve the right to change my mind. Right now, there is no way in hell I'm picking the Raiders and Survivor against that.
2: Right.
1: You know?
2: Yeah. No, I
1: like,
2: wouldn't.
1: Really?
2: I don't have the courage to do it.
1: What is an upset? That's not even that big an upset because the Raiders have been bad, too.
2: Listen, I don't know. You should have a strategy. You should have a game plan because that's how you end up in situations like, not to call Sal out on this, but didn't he end up in the NCAA tournament bracket? Like, he had teams, but he couldn't win. Because of how it all shook down or something. Like,
1: yes, that's...
2: He couldn't get all the way there because he didn't piece it together, you know, the right way.
1: Well,
2: so you want to... I'm sorry.
1: No, I was going to say, you're not going to run out of teams in the NFL.
2: Right. So I'm very likely, because I've never made it past, I think maybe week four, maybe week five is the farthest I am very new to this world.
1: Survivor.
2: It's only since we've known Joe Ostrowski that I started doing it.

0: And I've never lived long in one of his things. I think I bought back in 1 year and I got to play a little more and then I got knocked out again. So I'm very likely to just take the biggest spreads the first 3 weeks of the season just to try to be alive and then figure it out once I'm there. Like, okay.
1: Well, that's kind of what Sal did in that example of his.
0: Right, right.
1: And he ended up stymied.
0: Right.
1: Because he didn't have a path to the, that's what you said, he didn't have a path to winning.
0: Right.
1: In the NFL, that's never going to happen.
0: Yeah, I won't be stymied. But.
1: Unless there's some rule about Thanksgiving and you have to pick a team, or like Joe has that rule. You have to pick one or two games on Thanksgiving.
0: Yeah.
1: And if you don't have teams available to do that, then you're stuck. Like, that could happen that way.
0: Okay, yeah.
1: I don't know if the Seneca pool has that rule.
0: Yeah.
1: I should know.
0: Yeah, I still have this email from Joe about these pools he's running, the higher stakes one and then the one that I usually do. I think it's 50 and 250 are the buy-ins, and I do the 50. And yeah, it does. I think there's 2 weeks you got to pick two games, Thanksgiving and maybe Christmas.
1: Okay.
0: That week.
1: I haven't looked this year.
0: I don't know that it specifies you got to pick the Thanksgiving Day games, but you got to pick two games that week.
1: I love Joe, but I've retired from big survivor pools because of my experience with the World Cup, which was, I got close. I basically was 3 wins away from splitting the pot in the World Cup. Didn't get there because England and France both lost. I needed both of those teams to win in the semis. They both lost. But I was right there, and there was a couple of days of a break before those games. So I decided to look into it. Like, what am I up against?
0: Yeah.
1: And there were, I mean, I entered 2 entries in that thing. That's what you'll do in Ostrowski, 1 or 2 teams, right? And the max entry in the World Cup example, and his would be similar, was 133. And so I went to see, you know, I knew how many teams were left, but who did those players need and all of that. And there were several.
0: They had you beat at every turn.
1: There's no way they were going to lose. Like,
0: right.
1: If you did 133 entries and the tournament is at all chalky, you're going to win. 133 times 25 a pop. You know, like, what is that? Like, a little over $4,000 or whatever, $3,000, whatever that is. Or more. I might be even low on that. Still, I'm not doing that. I put in $50.
0: Right.
1: And I did great. And I had a chance with my one ticket. After Argentina lost, I was down to 1. And I'm like, this is pointless. I have to run so pure to split a pot against made hands. Like, I just don't want to play that. I don't know if the Seneca one will be that either. Like, there's probably some max entry in that. I bought 2. You were there. And if somebody bought a lot more, then that's going to be the same thing. Like, they don't have to win.
0: Right.
1: But if you are judicious about, you know, not overlapping with the same teams. The one thing I'll do in Survivor Week 1 is just not pick the same team twice. I won't go down on an upset right away. Probably. You know, I'll pick 2 games. I would never pick Vegas. What's an upset? It's 2 plays. Like, Achan, who definitely has it in him, busts one. And Malik Willis hits Caleb Douglas or Chris Bell or Malik, whoever you want.
0: Yep.
1: For 1 big play, that's 14 points. The Raiders are going to have to top that with Kirk Cousins and maybe Nojenti. And I don't know if they're not terrible anymore. I kind of like I like the new coach idea and Mendoza. Mm-hmm. He's not playing, though.
0: Right.
1: If Genty doesn't play, then I don't know. Like, you can talk yourself into fear on any game.
0: Of course.
1: There was 1 year where New Orleans was the biggest favorite, like a 2-touchdown favorite. Probably Breeze was still there in Week 1 at home against Ryan Fitzpatrick's Buccaneers. And Fitzpatrick had the game of his life, and they blew out the Saints. Like 14-point-ish underdog, I want to say.
0: Yeah.
1: And they blew out the Saints and blew up survivor pools everywhere because they would have been the chalk pick, New Orleans. So you can't know. I guess you can never know. When would that have been? Remember that at all?
0: It rings a bell. Although you say Fitz in Tampa, and all I'm thinking about is him. That's where he came out in. Whose gear was he wearing? Like he had like the chain and the glasses and the jacket
1: receiver.
0: Open. Yeah, but for some reason I don't have the name.
1: I don't either. Who was the receiver who he was making fun of?
0: It would have been. You think it, like I do that it was while he was in Tampa?
1: Yeah.
0: Right. Then it's not Evans.
1: DeSean Jackson?
0: Yeah. I think that's right.
1: Okay.
0: Yeah.
1: 48-40. They were up 48-24 in the fourth quarter. Blew out the Saints as a 10-point dog.
0: Oh, just
1: can you smell it? Here we go. Week one. Here's Phil with us. Hi, Phil.
2: Hey, Mike and Bulldog. Thanks for taking my call. I'm in a double elimination survivor pool, so the Raiders become a little bit more intriguing in the double elimination. Just wondering where you would end up on a double elimination pool if you think you'd lean towards the Raiders in that situation.
1: Maybe. I don't really know from any personal experience how to, like, offer you strategy in that, but you have to be a lot more – you have to take a lot more risks with double. So maybe the guy
0: – there. Yeah.
1: Yeah, Phil, the guy who tweeted us earlier is like, when are you ever going to get a chance to use the Raiders again? Like, he's right. This is – maybe your best chance to do that, because how many games will they be favored in?
0: Yeah, do they play the Jets?
1: They do play the Jets. They play the Dolphins next Sunday. That might be it, right? So then it's a lot easier, to pick them.
0: Speaking of the Jets, the Titans play the Jets in Week One.
1: That's right.
0: If you think you're going to use the Titans
1: or the Jets,
0: right?
1: Who's my most owned fantasy defense? The Jets. You would never, because you love Cam Ward.
0: Yeah, no, I'm not gonna. No, if I were gonna dabble in that game for Survivor, I would take the Titans because I do love Cam Ward.
1: You do love Cam Ward.
0: I do. I don't know. Whatever. Yes.
1: Titans a favorite by a point and a half. Mm-hmm. 38.5, point and a half.
0: Do you see this little clip making the rounds? I don't know how new it is. I just saw it today. Cam Ward news conference. Reporter asks him, how would you characterize your preseason? Like, how did it go? Year two on offense for you.
1: A dangerous question.
0: And Cam Ward said, how would you describe it?
1: Ooh.
0: And the reporter said back, not good, or not well, or what? How'd it go? Whatever. Not well, I think is what he said back. And I don't know what happened from there, but I read that the reporter has had his credential rescinded.
1: Oh, my God.
0: By the Tennessee Titans.
1: What a setup.
0: I don't have that from Adam Schefter or anything, but that was what I saw on Twitter. I could be getting got here. I don't know, but that crossed my face an hour ago.
1: What are you supposed to do when the athlete does that to you, the reporter?
0: You're not supposed to lie.
1: No. The athlete wants an honest, like, that's what he's asking for. I think you have to be prepared to do it. Like, well, I would say that you struggled badly. And then, like, now you're fired? That's so bad. These teams are the worst. The Bills are no different. I mean, these teams are just the worst. They are so thin-skinned. As if they're not always, don't get me started. Like, as if the team doesn't always win in the end anyway. They have to be super petty like that. I hope you're right, because now I'm going off. They have to be super petty like that. The athlete asked the reporter the question. Yep. What if the reporter says, hey, Cam, quick one, you stunk this year. Thoughts? That's different.
0: Right.
1: That's different. Yeah, that's offensive.
0: He gave Cam Ward an opportunity to talk about how the preseason went, and Cam Ward chose to let the reporter editorialize in the situation, and now the reporter. What I read was,
1: makes
0: honest.
1: Me nuts. It makes me nuts.
0: Yeah,
1: just like, really, it's not good enough for you as the NFL team. You're basically NFL teams are basically producing how much of their own media anyway. Fans don't necessarily even know the difference anymore from somebody who's with the team producing some video on Twitter who isn't. Like, you have to think about it to know the difference.
0: Yep.
1: And it's just not good enough. Now you got to fire reporters who do a thing honestly. Should he have, like you said, should he have said, oh, I thought you were great?
0: Yeah, no, I love
1: it. And Ward never talks to him again because obviously he's lying to him. Right. So bad. This is like one of the things that makes me the angriest in all of sports culture is this. It's like, really, all the money you're printing is still not good enough? You got to fire reporters? Because they're just doing their job, honestly.
0: I wish I could find this more readily, but it's overrun by L.A. Clippers Kawhi Leonard tweets. Not that it shouldn't be that way. I'm just saying, like, I'm buried right now trying to find this tweet from, you know, again, earlier this afternoon I saw it.
1: Bracing for the next time somebody with the Bills gets suspended or something because they announced that Greg Dortch was lining in the slot one day. Just right. Get over yourself. Mike Schoep and the Bulldog, this is WGR.
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1: Let me just inform everybody in this short amount of time we have here. Bulldog is 100% back as a Red Sox fan. You broke away from it when they won and won and won and won. And now they haven't won in a while, and they had bad years, and they rebuilt, and they traded star players, and now like there's life, and you're back too.
2: I'm back.
1: Yeah. They're back, and you're back.
2: Yeah, I'm swearing about the, you know, I'm not watching this game aggressively, but they're in the top of the sixth, down 4-1 to the Mariners, and I feel like every single time the Mariners have been at bat, they've had two men on base.
1: You're complaining about them every day.
2: They just got men on base constantly in this game.
1: In one breath, he's like, I think I can maybe catch the end of this game later, you know, before it's over. Oh, guess what? There's another guy on.
2: Right.
1: We love that. Our chat, speaking of Boston, Mike Giardi joined us earlier. That's next on WGR.
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practice. And while we won't have an official injury report until next week, it does appear that Ty Johnson, Khalil Shakir, Jude Bowery, Javon Solomon, Jordan Hancock, and Jalen Kilgore did not practice today. And for the latest on what we saw today, Sal Capaccio has a piece up at our website, WGR550.com. Around the rest of the league, the Raiders did make it official today. Kirk Cousins will be the team's starting quarterback, while number one overall pick Fernando Mendoza will serve as his backup. In the NBA, the league has ruled on the LA Clippers for salary cap circumvention investigation on Kawhi Leonard after what has been a year-long probe. They are stripping the franchise of five first-round picks, issuing a $30 million fine to owner Steve Ballmer, and suspending Ballmer from league and team activities for 1 year. Over in the U.S. Open, Jessica Pegula, she won her second-round matchup earlier this afternoon in just 56 minutes against Sofia Kenin. Pegula next will face Leyla Fernandez in the third round. That game will be on Friday at 11 a.m. Then in baseball, the Bisons, their home game against Worcester has been postponed. It's going to be made up on Friday as a doubleheader with Game 1 beginning at 4 p.m. It's Paddock Chevrolet Sports Update. Paddock Chevrolet with you for the extra mile since 1935. I'm Zach Jones for Western New York's Voice of the Fan. WGR.

0: 4 p.m. It's Paddock Chevrolet Sports Update. Paddock Chevrolet with you for the extra mile since 1935. I'm Zach Jones for Western New York's Voice of the Fan, WGR.
1: Mike, I mean, sorry for this absolute curveball to start our conversation with if it hasn't started already, but is it interesting to you that, like, nobody wanted him or that there are certain guys in the league? Here, better question. Joe Milton.
2: Right.
1: The Patriots give Joe Milton to Dallas. He's great in the postseason himself. He's cut.
2: Preseason,
1: what'd I say?
2: Post.
1: Oh, well, that would be a different story.
2: Yes.
1: Amazing in the preseason, cut and clears waivers. What is it? What are we missing? What is anyone missing here where they see guys like this that seem so as valuable as quarterback is, where there's this upside? Maybe you have a different opinion on Milton. I don't know. But it's sometimes strange that there isn't more interest.
3: Yeah, Joe Milton, I think, was just a pain in the ass and thinks that he is better than anybody who's in the room with. And I guess you sort of want that sort of attitude, right? You want the guy to think, like, I can be a starter. But maybe if you want that attitude then gets in the way of the starter feeling comfortable around his backup, I don't know. But that for sure, the Richardson thing, because of the ability there, and granted, he hasn't figured out how to throw accurately, consistently, but if someone could tap into that, then that would seem like, hey, if you're probably getting him for a day three pick, like, wouldn't you kind of maybe think about rolling the dice there? But again, that might be a personality thing. People might know more than we do about him behind the scenes and just say, that's not worth the headache.
2: Yeah, so Milton was like that. Was Milton like that when he was in New England?
3: Yes, absolutely. Joe Milton thought he should be the starter. And again, that in and of itself is not a problem. But I think when you looked at that room, they were breaking in Drake May as well. Like,
2: right.
3: He's the franchise. Like, they drafted him to be the guy, not you. And, you know, I think the line that was used by somebody when they traded him was like, clear the decks for Drake. Like, okay. Just let's get rid of this guy and the sideshow that he might provide. And so that Drake knows, like, don't worry, man. Like, you don't have to deal with that anymore.
1: And that's exactly what they did. Milton had the win against the Bills in that Week 18 game that deprived the Patriots of the first overall pick, and then they just sort of handed him to Dallas. So this might be the one area where we on the outside just miss it. I mean, whether that's fair of Richardson or Joe Milton or anybody else, I mean, there are these players where I think most of us end up puzzled. Like, yeah. What is the problem?
2: Yeah, mostly I've guessed at Richardson, Mike, ever since the thing where he tapped out in the middle of a drive and obviously didn't know that he wasn't supposed to do that as a quarterback. And I just would guess, what else doesn't he know or understand or get? And, like, if it's, you know, if it's a bunch of stuff that's maybe not as obvious and not as public, but it's still like, do I trust this guy? Maybe that's all of it.
3: Yeah, I think that would be huge. And then you wonder too, like, there are teams that are constantly in the sort of, we'll take the project. You know, San Francisco has done this repeatedly. Like, Sam Darnold obviously helped sort of rehab Sam Darnold. Like, that would be a great spot if they trusted the kid's whatever makeup to say, we'll give you a six-round pick. We'll have him come in here. And who knows, maybe we can develop this kid into something that pushes our starter or turns into a chip that we can use later on. But nobody did. So, again, it makes you kind of believe, like, the league knows more about that person and his background than we do at this point.
1: And that I personally resent, the idea that the league could possibly know anything more than we do.
3: I know.
1: From Twitter. Mike Giardi, our guest, always a pleasure, Boston Sports Journal. What kind of a camp/preseason has it been in your eyes with New England?
3: I would say it's been a productive camp for them. I mean, the preseason games are god-awful, and they punted. They didn't play their starters at all. And, like, the last preseason game in Cleveland on Thursday night was, you wanted to stick a fork in your eye. It was that bad. You know, I think they didn't dress 38 guys. And the guys that did play looked like they wanted to be anywhere else but in Cleveland. So that was a little eye-opening just in terms of, we've been talking about their, Mike Vrabel said about a week and a half ago, we're not a very deep team. And I think you've sort of seen that come to fruition here. So the way the roster is constructed, some of the claims that they made, that the back end of this roster is very much in a state of flux and may continue to be in a state of flux for weeks, if not months to come, because I don't know that they're all that satisfied with what they have in the back end. But they,

0: they certainly like their front end, but we're not going to see it until Wednesday night in Seattle.
1: Right. So what's the biggest thing right now going there? Is it the contract with Gonzalez? Is that like front burner absolutely maybe boiling over?
0: Yeah, that's huge, and their plan at edge rusher is another one, and I guess they kind of go hand in hand because Adam Schefter had an interesting report last week where he's like, well, you know, the idea is that when he was talking about Gonzalez that you know, Vrabel tends to like the inside players, the edge rushers, those guys that can get to the passer, and that was the first time we'd heard that, and I honestly, I don't believe it. I mean, I believe that Mike would like to have Christian Gonzalez on his team for the long term. But bottom line is it hasn't gotten there, and someone gave Adam Schefter that information. And if you look at the edge rushers on this team, God knows they could use a couple more than they have. So, yeah, that's sort of been the big talking point. And Christian's a quiet kid, but I think he got a little tired of hearing that the Patriots had made him an offer to be the highest-paid cornerback, which is what the owner, Robert Kraft, said on the first day of training camp when they had been pledging to negotiate privately. And then Elliot Wolf, whatever his title is, but he's the GM, he said the same thing last week. And, you know, Christian was kind of like, well, wait a minute here. Like, what are we – you can say that, and it may look like that on paper, but as you guys know, right, the devil's in the details, and the details were not making him or not putting him in a position where he felt like he had to sign that or wanted to sign that contract that they offered him.
1: Right. Is the guaranteed money, like, is a hang-up. And that seems really surprising – in this era for any team, but especially the Patriots with a player of this caliber, how, I don't know, like what is the end game? Is there any chance this player walks away or is it not that dramatic?
0: Well, I mean, look, I think they're certainly under a crunch because the word is Gonzalez doesn't want to negotiate during the season. Now, whether, you know, but they could change his mind and say, hey, oh, by the way, we thought about more. Here's this money. But his point to us was we've had all off season to talk about this. Mm-hmm. And a lot of people were trying to connect it to the Devin Witherspoon contract because they had the same agents. But, you know, Witherspoon was signed 17, 18 days ago, and this thing still isn't done. Patriots, well, you know, the term we use around here is Patriot guarantees. So they may present a contract that says, oh, well, Witherspoon's 4 and 132. We're going to give you 4 and 138, and therefore you're the highest paid guy. But then when you look at the actual money, like Witherspoon's getting $59 million in the first 2 years, that's not something the Patriots have ever wanted to do. They made Tom Brady, you know, sing for his supper. So they've always had this habit. People tried to attach that to Belichick, but I think that's also how ownership feels. And so you're sort of in a similar situation now where the player's saying, well, this is the market, and I'm the next guy up, so I should be the guy that takes the lead here. Mm-hmm. And they're saying, well, we'll give you this money, but you got to be on the roster the third day of the league year in year three to get this $30 million, and you got to do this, and you got to play this many games. And he's like, well, they just gave him $59 million straight up. And that's kind of, I think, where he wants to be in that $60, $61, $62 million range in the first 2 years.
2: And who could blame a guy for wanting to be in the $61 million range? Really, Red Bulldog, would you?
1: If I deserved it, I would want to be there too.
2: If yeah. you deserved it. Yeah. I will only accept fair offers.
0: I'm a big, you know, we have this and this is the way that Patriot fans sort of grew up with Belichick and the ownership, always selling them on the salary cap management, which I think is bunk, and I think it's been proven to be bunk. And there are a lot of people that are celebrating, well, their owner shouldn't, they shouldn't, they won championships this other way. And it's like, they won championships because they had Tom Brady. I think we kind of learned that. Like, yeah, Bill Belichick was awesome too, and there were some great players here. But the thing that made that go was the number 12, the guy that played quarterback for you. So, and just as a reminder to people who are cheering on the owner right now, hoping that he defeats the billionaire owner defeats the millionaire cornerback.
1: Right.
0: They're going to be doing this dance with Drake May next year. And if people just think it's going to go easy with Drake May, even if he has another awesome year, I would tell you your history tells you it's not going to be because it never was for Tom Brady. I don't know why it would be for Drake May.
1: It's always incredible to me that the fans mostly take the side of the team in these things. The player becomes the villain.
2: It's really a big subject, you know? Like, we all played sports, so professional athletes, really, they're not doing anything that special because right, we could do it.
1: Right.
2: We don't understand how billionaires made their money. It's never even thought of a way. It's really interesting. The Patriots, as you said, Mike, won championships because of Tom Brady. And, of course, because when other teams were kicking field goals, they did that thing where they turned the video around. Which they never did when they were kicking field goals.
0: Mike, well, we always knew that they did everything in their powers under Bill Belichick and that regime to skirt the rules, shall we say. And this would just be another example of, you know, we found a loophole or we can do this thing and it's not technically illegal, so we're going to do it.
2: At the same time.
0: Yeah, it's pretty telling, yes.
2: At the same time, I think we talked about that. I feel like I noticed that once, but anyway, I mean, I'm not sure of that. At the same time, when I saw that last night from Ryan Paganetti, I was both really angry
1: and
2: like, oh, I'm impressed. I mean, right. I'm not even sure that's cheating. Right. Is that in writing anywhere that you can't invert the scoreboard picture? Like, I mean,
0: it's the Ron Burgundy. I'm not mad. I'm impressed. You know, I think the dog pooped in the refrigerator and ate a whole wheel of cheese. I'm not. This is the same thing. I'm not surprised. I'm not surprised that they found away, and it's you know, oh well, tell me, look, the fact of the matter is they thought it played an advantage because they didn't play the same video when their kicker was kicking, so like, oh, it's just for the stadium, and then no, the video wasn't up when their kickers were kicking. Right. It was only when the opposing kickers were kicking, so they obviously thought there was something to it.
2: I mean, I think a lot of teams do stuff like that, whether that's noise related. I've always had a theory that Pittsburgh has never missed a field goal in its own stadium, but no one from another team has ever made one.
1: Yeah.
2: I don't know how they pulled that off.
1: I saw a tweet before we got started today from Gano, maybe former kicker, Graham Gano. Yeah. Said, like, I don't remember which stadium he said it was, but they used to put, like, facing him on the Jumbotron when he was lining up for a kick, his entire face was on the Jumbotron.
2: Yeah. So when it's the Jumbotron.
0: That was scary.
1: Right.
2: When it's the Jumbotron, like, that's, quote, cheating. When it's Cameron Indoor and the 500 kids behind the basketball hoop have different signs and whatever, like, hey, it's just kids being kids. I mean, that's not.
1: Yep.
2: I don't know. I feel like Belichick always had, an excuse. Like, he didn't often have to, or he chose not to, like, explain these kinds of things. One time I heard him talking about the Spygate stuff, and he talked about how John Madden used to do it as a coach. And then there was a clip of Madden as an announcer saying that in a game. I think it was in Washington. He was like, yeah, we used to do that. Take signs from the other, not to take us all into the distant past, Mike, you've probably been exhausted about that subject for like decades at this point. But, you know, I think he probably always had a butt, you know, like, well, no, this is why this is literally why it's okay.
0: But the Spygate thing, so it's like always taking it to the nth degree, right? Like, we heard plenty of people say after the fact, like, oh, well, we would shoot video of the opposing team signals. Like, you're looking for any edge. But the fact of the matter is he had them in NFL whatever media gear and had their or had them as the disguised as the Kraft Sports Production Group, which is the in-house production group for the Patriots. Like, it was always like the next level.
1: There,
0: like,
1: was more deception there.
0: It went to here.
1: Yeah.
0: Yeah, it went to here, and we're going to keep going and pushing over the line or pushing the line and seeing if someone's ever going to stop.
2: Mm-hmm. Then once we win, what are you going to do about it?
0: Right.
2: Mike Giardi with us. How's it going with A.J. Brown, Mike? I ask thinking about the Kayshon Boutte trade as well. To me, and maybe this is another one where there was a personality conflict that I don't know about, I don't know. But to me, that seemed a little bit nervy for the Patriots with a team that had not had answers at wide receiver a year ago. They go and get Brown and Romeo Doubs, but this was a useful player. They have others maybe you'd say are on kind of the same level. I don't know. What do you think of how things have played out there?
0: Yeah, so that was interesting, but I've been reporting for 5 months now, basically since March, that he wanted to go and that they were okay letting him go. They like Kyle Williams, who's their third round pick from a year ago. He's had a productive preseason for whatever that's worth, 3 touchdowns in 3 games. Vrabel said after the trade, the first time we talked to him, he's like, you know, there was a real chance he was going to be inactive on game days, Boutte, because he doesn't play special teams. And people went crazy over that. And I'm like, no, do the math. This is part of the equation. They want to play Kyle Williams more, but they acquired A.J. Brown and Romeo Doubs. A.J. Brown is not going to play 54% of the snaps like Stephon Diggs did last year. He's going to play significantly more than that if he's healthy. Ditto for Romeo Dobbs. So you're just taking away the number of snaps for this player in Williams that they like and they want to develop. Well, the best way to develop him is to at least get him some run on the field. So who's going to get those 10, 12, 15 snaps, whatever it is, a game? Is it going to be Kayshon Booty, who they're not going to re-sign at the end of the year as he heads into free agency, or is it going to be Kyle Williams? And so the return wasn't great, but nobody, the league told you, that the league had been telling you for 5 months that you weren't going to get anything for this player. And I don't know if the league is misevaluating the player. I like the player, but I don't think he's anything more than a, you know, maybe he's a three on a good team. You know, is he a four or a five on a you know, a championship caliber team? Obviously, Houston's going to have to get more from him based on the number two being down for the season. But like that's sort of the equation there. They also like this kid Efton Chisholm, who's more of a slot player. Mm-hmm. Same thing. I think Chisholm and Williams are going to be running back kicks for him. So there was a lot that went into it, but in the end, it was almost like this was predestined that he wasn't going to be here no matter what he did. And he was having a pretty decent summer too, but they were dying to get rid of him and he was dying to go. And that's the way it played.
1: Are we steady as she goes running back wise? Is Stevenson still 1A, Henderson 1B, if that's the right way to classify them?
0: I would say Stevenson is the no question, no doubt. He is the number one. It has been a quiet, almost too quiet summer from Trevion Henderson, and now he's dealing with a foot injury that happened in practice last week on some slippery turf. We happened to be there when it happened, and in the moment it didn't look like much, but he ended up exiting practice, and he hasn't practiced since. It's not obviously something they're going to put him on IR for, but it is putting into question maybe is he even going to be ready for game one. You know, they didn't practice today, so we'll see them again tomorrow and maybe get a better sense of how he's feeling. I saw him in the locker room, and he's always smiling, so he had a happy face on. But we'll see. I just think Stevenson's had an awesome camp, and I think you look at the going into that environment and the way Seattle can manipulate your protection plan to get after the quarterback. I just have a feeling that Ramondre is going to be out there, and then Trevion, even if Trevion's healthy.
2: So the 49ers are leaving for Australia today for the game next Thursday in Australia. The Rams are like going in and out. They're pulling the Rex Ryan move.
1: Right.
2: Where he would go out west, Mike, and just like get off the plane, play the game, get back on the plane. What are the Patriots doing? And isn't it interesting that in this day and age you have two teams like the 49ers and the Rams who have such different analyses of how best to get the most out of their players in this situation?
0: That's a crazy thing, right? That, like, normally, I always thought, like, the best thing to do is to get out there and get yourself acclimated. And if you can take more time, you do it. Obviously, when you're talking about, like, at a place of altitude, that takes a lot longer. I've seen the studies on it. It's more like you got to be out there for, like, 2 weeks to get, like, the full dose of the altitude and not affect you. So, you know, obviously you can't do that during a regular season for football, but this is stark contrast. You know, one research team is telling them this is the way you got to do it. You got to be there for this amount of time. The other saying, let's get on a plane. Let's get there. Let's, as you said, let's play the game and let's go home. I'm fascinated to see how it works because I think we can all agree they're really good teams. Maybe LA is the better team, obviously, based on what they've done this offseason. But like those are two good teams, and they've been two good programs for multiple years. Patriots are going to travel. They're practicing here on Monday, and then they're going to fly out. So they'll be there
2: one day,
0: all of Tuesday. Mm-hmm. And then obviously, you know, Wednesday is a night game or a late afternoon game in Seattle. So
2: no known reason why I'm asking, but you think Eli Raerden will be active week one and maybe catch, say, four passes for 35 yards?
0: Huh, I wonder why. He's a big Notre Dame fan.
2: Yeah, that's
0: it. He will be active for sure. I don't know about his touches. Again, I think that's a weird spot for some of these younger players. Like that, I mean, that place is going to be nuts. All hopped up on all kinds of stuff, you know, with the banner raising. And yeah. I think Soundgarden is playing at halftime or pregame or something. Jeez. There's all kinds of stuff going on there. It's like right in the Seattle grunge wheelhouse. That's my wheelhouse. I don't know that I would take the overs on those numbers that you just gave me.
2: Bulldog,
1: I'm jealous here.
2: Yes,
1: Soundgarden, obviously with some who's singing. I know I read
2: For them?
1: Yeah.
2: Without Chris Cornell?
1: Without Chris Cornell. So I don't know that. I don't know if you know that, Mike.
0: I believe it is Taylor Momsen, who I think that's how she says her name, who was the Cindy Lou Who in the updated making of The Grinch and is now like a hard rocker who sang at their Hall of Fame induction. She was the lead singer for that for them.
2: How cool that you knew this. I mean, you brought up Soundgarden, but even knew this.
0: I mean, there are a few things outside of football and family that I am knowledgeable in. That grunge era is, I've read numerous books, and I still act like it's 1992.
2: Who should we know about from that era that isn't as famous as, like, the names that everybody knows, Pearl Jam, Nirvana? Like, who is somebody that, as a fan, you know of as, like, sneaky good?
1: Oh, I want you to say Mudhoney so bad here, Mike.
0: You took the words right out of my mouth. Mudhoney is right at the tippity top. Obviously, people, Mother Love Bone, which is sort of the precursor to Pearl Jam, but Andrew Wood was their singer, and he tragically was one of those guys that drugs got the better of him, and he died of drugs. But like, he was an incredible showman, and a couple members of Pearl Jam were in that band with him. And the Mother Love Bone debut album, I believe, is a double album that is worth buying.
1: All right, you can bet we're going to talk to Mike Girardi hopefully a couple of times when the Bills play New England in the regular season. One of our favorites, always answers our call, and great content as always. All right, we'll take a break here. We come back. Sal Capaccio's conversation from a little while ago with us on today's activity out at Bills practice. That's coming right up after this on WGR.
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1: That announcement about the Clippers owner and what he's not allowed to do reminds me of something I wanted to bring up with Sal, thinking you guys might both find it interesting. Maybe you already knew this, but so Josh Jacobs being on that commissioner's exempt list for the Packers, he can't go to games. Is that something that they would really like crack down on him for if he went? Like, you know, say he has a friend. Probably has a lot of them. Has a ticket.
2: Sidled up to a suite or something, or just, sitting in the end zone.
1: If he gets caught at a Packers game, does that just make it doubly bad for him?
2: Yeah, I wonder what the punishment is.
1: Bad behavior?
2: He violates his parole, so to speak.
1: Like Rashee Rice, when he got... That was a parole violation, wasn't it? Can't be on that level.
2: No.
1: I think, but...
2: No, probably not. That was like police parole. Like, you know.
1: Can't go to games.
2: Jacobs is on league, you know, punishment. So, yeah.
1: We had a good long discussion about his situation on ADP chasing last night, just like, you know, whether he could come back. And the right point was made, because I was talking to you yesterday about when does he come back? He doesn't have a court appearance until mid-November.
2: So why would they pull him back from that list before that if they saw fit to put him on it in the first place?
1: But one of my colleagues pointed out, for two misdemeanors, nobody's ever gotten like a year.
2: Right.
1: So what does happen there? Sal Capaccio with us now on the Wester Hotline. Sal, any thoughts on this with Jacobs? Like, there's probably a video, right? And he gets put on this list, and we'll just have to see for how long.
3: Yeah, I mean, those circumstances, I don't know. I mean, I guess so. It seems like it kind of came up pretty quick, right? This all happened pretty quickly with him, I think, right? Whereas there's been situations in the past where guys have gotten in trouble, they've had allegations, or they've been arrested, and, you know, kind of like the adjudication from the NFL doesn't so quickly. So this one, I think, Mike, you can correct me if I'm wrong, this happened pretty quickly, I think, here.
2: I didn't even know until Mike told me that he had been put on the list. I knew that there was a situation.
1: Well, it happened in May.
2: But the video, like the acknowledgement of that and the league acting, I feel like all just happened like bam.
1: What happened right before that was Brown County, is it, in Green Bay, they reduced the charges from the original charges back when the complaint
2: incident
1: was filed.
2: Happened.
1: So they reduced it from felony charges to two misdemeanors, but the rumor was that there was a video of it. His garage surveillance video, Jacob's own camera. And so then the thinking was, well, if they have that, then they're going to get him. And that's what they did. And whether that gets out, I mean, if that gets out, it's probably bad, right? It probably looks bad for them to have put him on this list to begin with.
2: I think
1: if that gets out, he might just never play again.
2: You piece everything together here that legally the charges were reduced, but the knowledge of the video became known, and then the league acted like the league acted. The video must be pretty brutal, I'm going to guess.
1: Well, it's an awkward segue, I know, but thinking about like the importance of the running back in Green Bay, the importance of the running back in Buffalo, Sal. So James Cook, I was thinking about like who is the next most valuable player on the Bills after Allen. Would it be Cook for you? How replaceable is he? If they were to lose him to an injury, say, and we probably asked this question once last offseason too, you know, just to have the conversation one time, how would they suffer?
3: I think you'd lose, you know, some explosion for sure.
2: That's
3: in the
2: first word that came to my mind was explosiveness. Yes.
3: Yeah. I mean, like you have to, you probably grind a little bit more on some of the, you know, drives that wound up being touchdowns and long runs. I mean, James had a bunch of those last year and last couple of years, really. I think that would be a number one way. You're always guarding against an explosive run from James Cook. He's just so good at finding certain holes and seams, and I always say seeing guys out of his ear hole. It's crazy. Like, his vision's incredible. Reminds me a lot of LeSean McCoy, the way his vision is. So I think that's number one. And, yeah, I think teams knowing that this guy can take it to the house at any minute really kind of helps you dictate a little bit more on offense on what you want to do. Now, production-wise, if you said what's the, let's say, wins above replacement, yards above replacement, whatever it is from James Cook, is it going to be massive Probably not, because of the nature of the position. And if you're good at running the ball, you're good at running the ball. And somebody else will be good at running the ball. And Ty Johnson.

0: and Ray Davis could do it. But you're not going to get that explosiveness. You're not going to get those long runs and touchdowns, and you're probably going to get a different defensive look to make it harder on the entire offense, to be honest with you.
1: Long carries in games last year. Week two, 44 yards. Week three, it was against the Jets. Miami the following week, 26 yards. 64 yards against Carolina. Those are just the longs in the game. Like that Carolina game, he might have had another big longish one, just not more than 64.
2: That game, he could have gone for like a record.
1: They shut him down.
0: Yep.
1: Right. 45 yards against Houston, 31 against Pittsburgh, 44 against Cleveland. That's it.
2: These are longest runs of
1: longest
2: games.
1: Longest runs of games for him. Yeah.
0: That's pretty amazing, though. In the NFL, to have runs like that in a bunch of games.
1: I got to say, from where I was last year, when they got the contract done, coming off what was a very good year the year before, it was a lot of touchdowns. It was 16 touchdowns 2 years ago. The rushing yards were, good, but he didn't lead the league. I didn't know he had that that he was a house call waiting to happen, really. I think the last two seasons, that part of his game has really emerged. So I think that's the thing you'd miss. Davis is going to move the sticks for you probably if he were the guy that you would tap if something happened to Cook. But I don't know that he's beating cornerbacks to the edge and going 60 yards.
0: I agree. I think he looks like he might have been third in the league in 25-plus rushing yards. I'm not really sure exactly.
1: Rushes of 25 yards or more. Yeah,
0: right. Read that. Thank you. Rushes of 25 yards or more. But, yeah, that's right. He is a guy that I think has really kind of exceeded what was expected of him when he came in the league, no doubt about it. He was kind of looked at as a pass-catching back, a third-down back. That they can use as a quasi-wide receiver. The Jerick McKinnon thing falls through. They go out and draft him. If you get McKinnon, you probably never even draft James Cook, to be honest with you.
2: McKissick.
0: Oh, J.D. McKissick. I said McKinnon. Yeah. Sorry, J.D. McKissick. Thank you for the correction. Mm-hmm. J.D. McKissick, you probably don't even draft him, but they do. So, yeah, I think he's really important. Is he the second most important player in the Bills? Certainly can make that argument. I would not push back against it. I think Deion Dawkins is still really important. I know he did not have the same year he had last year. I don't know what the Bills would do if they don't have Deion Dawkins this year.
2: Right.
0: I mean, you could try to have Spencer Brown play left tackle. That's really not his spot, though. He's never done that. Mm-hmm. And your backup right now is Tylan Grable. So, yeah, I think Deion Dawkins is still a really important player on a Buffalo Bills team that has Josh Allen at quarterback.
2: I would say the same thing. I guess we'll see about DJ Moore, how important he proves to be. But I would put Dawkins second behind Allen. Would you?
1: It's close. I like the case that we just built for Cook, the explosiveness. I like sort of sitting with that and not just blowing it off because of how running backs don't matter and all that. Like it's interesting to me to consider that that could be the right answer. The running back.
0: Who's the most important player on defense? That's a good. I'm going to make a podcast out of this. You guys now, me and I'm going to. I'm going to make this a topic with Bove. This is a good topic to ask, and I'm going to go to the other side because when you asked me, I said, "Let me try and think about both sides of the ball."
1: I was thinking about defense, and you know what the first name I thought of was, and you're probably both going to laugh at me. I thought of Cole Bishop.
0: Oh wow!
2: I don't know.
0: I thought of Christian Benford.
1: Okay. Yep.
2: I don't know who I'd pick. I don't think anybody really stands out. Oliver? No. Like, I don't know who I'd pick on defense.
1: Yeah.
0: I just think, let's say if you took one player off the field, how much would it impact what you do? If you take Christian Benford off the field, give him what you have, Max Harrison and Davis Enigmanosin are your two next corners, I think
1: that's a better answer than Cole Bishop.
0: The better case is Christian Benford right now.
1: Yep. Take a time out in our conversation with our buddy Sal Capaccio. More of that coming up right after this on WGR.
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7: Hey, it's Jen Hatmaker. 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Joy isn't the reward you earn after all the work is done. Joy is the work. That's what this new series on For the Love is all about. The sacred, yes. It's choosing delight, rest, and pleasure on purpose. Because saying yes to yourself, that's the thing that finally lets you fill your table with everybody else. Come find your sacred yes with me. 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

0: that much interest, apparently.
1: Trey White is on that list, I think, too. You said him already. I'm sorry.
0: Yeah, like just... Yep. You didn't...
2: One of them came back, Shaq Thompson. He was...
1: That's right.
2: Right? I mean, it is a really interesting point. There has been a lot of discussion about this in different circles. Maybe we haven't talked about it a lot, but people have commented, and I think that the general consensus is, hey, that just shows you how old they were and how much they needed to change. And that's not wrong, necessarily. I also think it shows you just how much Sean McDermott trusted his guys to know the system and, you know, maybe to a fault, right? Loyal to a fault and bringing too many guys back like that. And they still, you know, went out and, you know, made the playoffs and made it to the second round last year. And it shows that, you know, he did a good job, I think, with the players that he had right there. The average NFL career, I was just talking about this with somebody the other night. I think it was Aaron Quinn, actually, who said this to me. The average NFL career is, you know, 3.5 to 4 years, which is right. And a lot of these guys exceeded that and played it at a pretty high level for longer than that in Buffalo. You got to give them credit for it. And I agree with that. But man, like when you talk about and you think about what it looks like now compared to then, the first thing that jumped off the page to me watching the Carolina Panthers preseason game against the Buffalo Bills was the athleticism and speed of the Bills defense and how different it is. They're just so much faster now. They're so much more athletic now. They move around. They fly to the ball. And, you know, there was a way they did that under Sean McDermott, but it was mostly about just understanding where to be, being coachable, in the right spot, beating the block, all of that. All those things that, you know, are fundamentally sound in football. Whereas this defense is more of, I'm just going, and I'm getting there because I have the tools to do that.
1: Sal Capaccio on the West Her Hotline with us here on WGR. What was the story of the day at practice? I did not see. You can correct me, and we should go through it anyway. But who was back or who wasn't participating was pretty much the same as yesterday, was it not?
2: Exactly the same as yesterday. Okay. Yes. Yesterday and today, I get the names here just so I'll read them off to make sure. Khalil Shakir, Ty Johnson, Javon Solomon, Jalen Kilgore, Jude Bowery, and Jordan Hancock. Now, unless they were in a different spot that I didn't see them, the ones I did not see today were Khalil Shakir and Jude Bowery. Everybody else I saw in some capacity, meaning like working off to the side with athletic trainers, but those guys could have done it at a different time, right? I mean, just so you know, because yesterday I did see those guys. I didn't see them today.
1: Yeah, Shakir was with the group working off to the side yesterday, right?
2: I thought. Yeah, exactly. Yeah, so, okay. You know, and we'll see where this goes with them. Now, this is the last practice of the week, at least for the media. I'm sure they'll have walkthroughs. So we're not going to really know anything until next week rolls around. And I think next week starts, you know, next week does start, like, you know, getting injury reports, things like that. But if any of these guys are missing next Wednesday when we go out to practice, that's the concern. That is a week from today. So we'll see what happens between now and then. But the same list as yesterday, didn't practice today. And the guys who were, so that means the guys who were there yesterday who came back were all back today. And that's always a good thing and notable because you want to make sure you get through a practice when you come back from an injury.
0: Any gut feel about Shakir here, Sal? 2.5 weeks, still off to the side. I guess he's another player where it might be fair to ask his importance. Like if you were to get to Monday, they were to get to Monday, and he's not available to them still, then that's what we're talking about, I think.
2: My gut feeling is that he'll be suiting up, not from anything I know or heard, but just seeing him already out there working with, you know, trainers and how this generally goes. And the fact that it just kind of feels like the Bills have really collectively just done what they've had to do to keep guys ready to go and fresh and not rush them back. You know what I mean? And his time will come. Now, that could be totally wrong. Maybe we get out there Wednesday and Khalil Shakir is still not out there. I saw Khalil this weekend at his pet adoption event, which, by the way, was unbelievable and awesome. There's dogs and pups everywhere, right? It was great. and I went to that. Love and it. I saw Khalil. And, you know, we're not going to talk about that. And I'm not going to ask him, you know, how are you doing, whatever, in that particular setting. But, you know, he was walking around. He was hanging out with fans and people. And, you know, and that was good to see, obviously, from him. So I'm going to just say that I think that it's trending well for him. And we'll see just from everything that I've seen. But we won't know until next week.
0: He's another player like Cook, I mean, like Dawkins, that they haven't had to go without very often. You know, right. Guys that have been on the field pretty much every game for them, if not every game. Shakir, 16 last year.
2: He's been banged up a little bit, though, the last couple of years and has played injured.
0: Okay.
2: You know,

0: And like, remember the game in Baltimore a couple years ago? He sprained his ankle early in the game.
1: Mm-hmm. He missed games after that, or at least one.
0: He did. And you're not wrong, Mike. But he's a guy he's a gamer. He's gonna play. And that's why, like, I think now, like, okay, we know sometimes what do the coaches say, and this is true. You got to protect guys from themselves. I'm sure Khalil Shakir wants to be on the field and playing. The guy had some sort of surgery or whatever this offseason. He showed up right away to OTAs and minicamp, and he's out there. I'm like, oh, okay, he's out there, and he's doing his thing. Like, he's this kind of guy. He's going to play. He's going to play through things. So he has been banged up. He has played through things over the last couple of years. He's not the biggest guy in the world. You know, we know he bounces off people like a pinball sometimes, right? Gets twisted up, banged around. They throw him the ball in between all the bigger guys on the field when they throw those screen passes to him. So he's just the kind of guy, I think, that you got to make sure you keep as fresh and healthy as you can, because he's going to do whatever he can to play.
2: You know, as we're talking here about, you know, them maybe slow rolling some of these guys, Shakir in particular, that's who we're talking about. I'm reminded, was it yesterday that Bean said that DJ Moore did indeed get banged up in that same Carolina game that Shakir got hurt in, but didn't want to miss any time, so he just grinded through it. Talk about protecting guys from themselves. Like, that's sort of surprising to hear, I think. I mean, on one hand, I love it from Moore, like he wants to be with his new teammates and be an example and a leader and whatever, but he's also maybe the most important piece of the passing game, receiver-wise. And I think it's a little odd that they didn't, protect him from himself, like you said.
0: Agreed. And I'm sure there's a different level of injury. He got banged up versus maybe what Khalil's dealing with or something. Obviously, could be more severe with Khalil. He's been out for a little while. So you're right about that. And given the way all this is, same thing with Michael Hoyt. He said the same thing about him. Like, got to protect him from himself, right? You want to make sure that, you know, that guy, he's going to go out there and play. What did he say? If it was a playoff game in May, I would have played. Now, I mean, maybe that's ambitious, but that's what he said. And the proof is here, though, for DJ Moore, which is knock on some wood, because this guy does not miss games.
2: Yep.
0: He has played every single game for 5 straight seasons. And I'm quite sure that he's been banged up at times. And when he was signed, I think it was Chris Emma, who we talked with, our Odyssey station in Chicago. And Chris said to me, he goes, Sal, this guy, like, gets hurt. He doesn't go to the medical tent. Like, he wants to play. He doesn't even have that come into his mind. And you remember there was something that happened last year at the end of the year where he was criticized, right, Mike? You know this. Like, for something at the end of the year in a play, he maybe came off the field or something.
2: Yeah, he walked off the field. It was 2 years ago.
1: Yeah, it was the year before.
0: 2 years.
1: Yeah.
0: Okay, thank you, yeah.
2: Like, during the play, I think that was going on, and he just sort of gave up on it.
1: It's pretty hilarious. Actually.
0: Right. And I think that was kind of like something people had shown or highlighted or whatever. But for whatever happened there, which I don't know, like, I will just say, like, everything we know about this guy is that he just wants to play all the time. And you know, so when that happened, that was kind of like maybe surprising to people, or just I just kind of thought, well, OK, maybe there's something there. I don't know. But all I know is this guy plays all the time.
1: Maybe this is a reach. I feel like some players in sports just don't know how to stop, how to sit, you know, how to take a break. People around them will tell them to do it. And my wife is the type where, like, she'll be really sick, but she can't not work. Like, she just almost, she has to be in really bad shape or else she is going to get to work. And I marvel at that, because I love to sit around and not work.
2: Right.
1: I would love to sprain my ankle.
2: I'd love to be sick.
1: I would love to sprain my ankle. Oh, okay. Let's go to the tub. You know, I would be that guy. One of many reasons why I never would have made it in sports as an athlete, because I just didn't have that kind of drive. But, yeah, I think some players just can't not get up. We saw the DJ Moore injury in that game. It was obvious.
2: Yeah.
1: Like, his foot got twisted.
0: Yes.
1: On the sideline there, and he got up a little bit late and a little bit gimpy, and then, you know, he missed at least one practice after that, but then he was, you know, then you went to Cleveland and he was
2: back
1: out there
2: really quick. Yeah, right.
0: Yeah, I never wanted to ever come off the field anything and would play through anything. And I remember I remember this happening in JV football one time, and we had a really hard practice, and it was like the next day I'm like, man, I'm not feeling it, right? And I remember, like, going to the nurse's office, and, like, something was bothering me, like a tailbone or something. I'm like, yeah. So I get a note to get out of practice, like 10th grade. And I remember going to practice, and here comes, like, five or six other players on the team, like, not practicing. And I'm like, oh, my God, this is not good. Coach, I'm all right. I'm practicing. I did not want to be in that group because that is what happens. That

0: That's the pressure of, I don't want to be lumped in with this. I don't want to be the, when things get tough, I want to sit. And that's just the way some people are wired. Mm-hmm. And I think that that is way more common in pro sports, but you also have the other degree, Mike. You're right what you said. Some people never, ever, ever want to do that. That's just the way they're wired. It's their DNA, whether it's working or athletics. Some people are the other way. And I have heard stories about players like, yeah, like when things get a little tough, this guy's like, yeah, I'd rather kind of sit out right now. You know, that's, you know, and that just happens, that you get all kinds. You get all kinds of people.
1: I'm like this about yard work. I'll just keep going. I know without question, my back is going to be killing me for the next 2 days. But like somebody, this topsoil's got to get thrown down. I'm going to do it. I don't have it in. I'm not athletic enough for it to ever have mattered. But I will grind away, knowing that I'm harming myself.
2: The closest I've ever been to that is in this job, where like, if I'm sick, then they might find somebody better. And
1: right?
2: Like, what if somebody fills in and they're better? Like, and then I'm in trouble. So
0: that's,
2: I wouldn't
0: a big
2: be sick.
0: Fear from people. That is why people, do what they do in athletics and, you know, get out on the field and play. And for the superstars, for the guys at the top, the guys, even if DJ Moore, not a superstar, but a guy like DJ Moore who has been in this league and he's put a lot of time in, he just got traded like he did, he's going to be the number one receiver on the Bills. He could be the guy that says, I'm going to back off today, but we know about him that is not the case. So he is very important, by the way. To circle back to where you started, you know, he's a very important player on this team because here's why. If you don't have DJ Moore, everybody else, we've talked about this, just fills in differently and it doesn't work as right. You need him at the top of your depth chart to allow Khalil Shakir to be who he has to be instead of being your number one, and allow Josh Palmer to be the number three and Keon Coleman not to have the pressure to be the number two, for example. So that's why DJ Moore is so important.
1: That's a wrap for us. Make sure you tune in tomorrow. Big day for us tomorrow. I'm not at liberty to say everything that's happening tomorrow, but be on time, I want to say. 3:00 tomorrow. Mike and I will be here for that. Have a great night, and we'll talk to you tomorrow on WGR.

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3: Good evening, everybody. Zach Jones along with you here for the next hour. As we wrap up, now turning out to be rainy Wednesday night here on WGR. I know there was pretty aggressive thunderstorm warnings, wind and all that stuff. It seems to have arrived in the last 5 or so minutes. So if you do hear that going on, I do apologize, but the window is right next to me. We're gonna have some fun replays tonight. Joe Marino, Locked On Bills, talking. Well, the Bills, as we are exactly 1 week away from the start of the NFL season. The Bills, though, won't kick off theirs until next Sunday. And then we'll also hear from Mike McIntyre, Winnipeg Jets reporter who joined Jeremy and Nate yesterday. But I know a lot of us have been talking about Connor Hellebuyck, and there's a lot of new information, or I guess more, you know, doors being opened and more, I guess, so revelations for fan bases outside of Winnipeg on what's going on specifically with the Hellebuyck conversation, why the trade is, the trade request is coming and stuff like that. That was from yesterday, but we'll play that back a little bit later on tonight. Real quick, though, before we get to those, I do want to talk about really maybe the biggest story of the day and perhaps the year, and that is the ruling on the LA Clippers and everything going on within the salary cap circumvention investigation that did involve Kawhi Leonard. It's about as death penalty in sports as you're going to get. And we really only see those sort of ramifications in college athletics, which, you know, at this point now in the current landscape of college athletics, that seems to be the way of the dodo. The same cannot be said for the Clippers. They have been docked 5 first-round picks in each of the next 5 years. Their owners also being fined $30 million. There's a bunch of employees that are suspended. Ballmer cannot be a part of team or league activities for the next year. It is a real gavel coming down kind of moment. And I've seen from a few people as well just kind of mentioning, like, you know, if you're ultimately a Clippers fan, this kind of tells you for the next 5 years, don't pay attention to the team. Don't. There's no reason to. The Clipper era with Paul George and Kawhi Leonard on the court wasn't very good. And now off the court, it is disastrous. This is a team that could have had Shai Gilgeous-Alexander, an MVP in the league, an NBA champion with the Oklahoma City Thunder. Nope. Could add Jalen Williams, same thing. He's with the Oklahoma City Thunder. Now with these 5 picks being gone, ultimately the deal to bring in Kawhi Leonard has cost this team 10 first-round draft picks. 10! There's no other sport that kind of operates like that with draft capital. And for a team like the Clippers that was old and needed to get younger and kind of just want to get away from this era that was, boy, that is just a kind of a crippling sort of ruling. And credit to Pablo Torre, who really kind of lit the fire with this and really put the magnifying glass on this. He has absolutely been vindicated in this story. So good for him. I hope he's taking a bit of a victory lap or at least having a bottle of scotch to celebrate. But, man, if I'm a Clippers fan, it's one of those situations where you kind of can't even be angry. You just sort of read the headline a couple of times, do the math in your head, sit down and go, well, I guess I'll care in a couple of years.

0: It's just that there's nothing really to lean on for them. It's not even like you could have the glory years, the good years of, well, I mean, they punished us, but we have that championship with Kawhi Leonard, right? Like, we got the Western Conference Finals appearance or the Finals appearance. Nope, you don't. You're just the Clippers, as they've always been since they left Buffalo. You are the Clippers, one of the worst-run organizations in the sport, in a major market in which everyone kind of forgets about you because the Lakers are right down the street. But, like, even teams like SMU, the big, you know, slam that gets them, the death penalty, they still have a conference championship. They still have Eric Dickerson and everything he was able to do for them. They kind of have the fact that they were, for a period, the best team in college football. USC, for all of their wins that were vacated, still won two national championships. They went, like, what, 36 games in a row without losing? An absurd run. Miami, with all of their stuff, go through the eras. They still have the national championships. They still have the conference titles. They still have the wins over Notre Dame and Florida State. They can look back and go, eh, we probably should have been punished. But I can leave with at least something. The Clippers can't leave with anything. Clippers fans leave with just bad memories and a sour taste in their mouth. And now we're told, get ready for more. And ultimately, Clippers fans didn't do anything. I think to me, where I get frustrated with this, looking from it as a fan, is Clippers fans didn't do anything with this. You go back all the way to when Steve Ballmer bought the team. He bought it with a level of excitement. I mean, you can look back at his introductory press conference. It's a little cringe, but he jolted up a fan base. He ignited a fan base in some ways. He wanted to be taken seriously. He wanted to not be the other team in L.A., but a team in L.A., and a great team at that. And now the fans are going to be punished for the team breaking rules. And that's true of any of these, right? That's true of any of these scenarios that I just brought up, that ultimately the fans are the ones that really get punished. Ballmer's a billionaire. The $30 million fine is going to do nothing to him. I think Kawhi Leonard also has to pay like $700,000, will mean nothing to him. It's the fans that ultimately, as the years go on here, are the ones suffering. I think a more reasonable punishment is Ballmer's forced to sell the team. He just can't be with the team anymore. Kawhi can't be a Clipper anymore. Some of these other employees are suspended and are kicked out of basketball. I think that's more reasonable. I get the draft pick stuff, though. I do get it. You have to punish a team in some ways other than just kicking out the owner. That's not really how it ever works, sadly. But the people that really lose in all of this is the fans. And maybe in some way Ballmer. Because in actuality, he never reaches the highs of that introductory press conference where he wants to kind of jolt some life into the fan base. He never really escapes that. That is the peak, and everything else is just missed expectations, failed expectations, and now this. It is a cataclysmic story in the NBA, but it's one to a franchise that it wasn't necessarily like they were super competitive. It wasn't like they were going to be competing for NBA titles coming up here and that this has stopped them in the road. It's a franchise that's always been pretty irrelevant, had a moment where they were irrelevant, and now it's almost like they seemingly tried to get to the big kids table. They had to cheat to do so, right? They had to commit some crimes to do so. It's going to be really curious, though, how this all goes down with the NBA, and also, too, just with the Clippers in general, how this is handled within fans, because if you were a fan going to bed tonight as a Clippers fan, how do you get excited for the next couple of years? You don't have first-round picks, I think, until 2034 as well. You don't have young talent. You're not building up. The last couple of years, you've more seen the Kawhi Leonard trade be a disaster for you because OKC has more taken advantage of what you did with Shai Gilgeous-Alexander and Jalen Williams to go win their title. The next couple of months following this are going to be really, really interesting. All right, as mentioned, we do have some replays tonight, and we'll start with Bills one, as earlier today, Joe Marino of Locked On Bills joined Jeremy and Nate to give his thoughts on the last couple of days of practice, the practice squad, the 53-man roster, and more to come over the next couple of weeks. So earlier today, Joe Marino.
1: Joining us on the Western Hotline, Mr. Joe Marino of the Locked On Bills podcast. Joe, good morning.
2: Good morning, guys. Hope you're doing well.
1: Doing well. What do you make of the explanation from Brandon Bean? We were talking about it. Nate kind of had a little bit of a I don't want to say a bee in your bonnet, Nate, necessarily, but just a little bit of a note here that when they drafted IGB, the idea was that they need so much depth at corner, a premium asset on depth corner is important. And here, their numbers are a little light in that spot. What do you make of all that?
2: Yeah, it's tricky for me, Jeremy, because I made my final 53-man roster projection, and obviously the last few spots are always tricky, and I wound up putting Kenai Walker on my final 53, and I said at the end of that podcast, I said, this doesn't sit well with me because I don't actually think he's an NFL roster-worthy player, but Brandon Bean said so much about corner depth that I just don't think they're going to go thin there. And then they did. Now, I will say this. Kenai Walker on the practice squad, the way that the practice squads are now extensions of the active roster, you know, it's you kind of have your cake and eat it too, because you still have Kenai Walker, but you don't have to burn a 53 spot for him. And obviously, I think you're going to have to get through Benford, Harrison, IGB, and Alford on the outside before you're going to get to Walker as the player that's going to be in there. And so that probably makes a lot more sense to be on the practice squad. But yes, I definitely felt like they would not go lean at corner based on what Bean said this offseason. And of course, they ultimately did.
1: So Walker, practice squad, no one on the active roster. The Tre'Davious White idea has been there. And we talked about that a little bit, just like another returning player. It doesn't appear that it's going to happen, but who knows? Break glass in case of an emergency. When it comes to the style of player that they want here, how are they setting up? We did this last year a little bit, Joe, right? The change in the secondary coach showing us how they're going to play. What will people see from the corners this year that is different? And how do both Benford and Hairston translate to the new defense and how they'll play?
2: It's a lot more athleticism. I think that's what it really comes down to is guys that have more dynamic movement skills that'll give them a chance to hold up in man coverage. You know, I think this will be a lot more man coverage this year. You know, let's make sure we're aware of that. Doesn't mean all the time man coverage. Like, the most aggressive man coverage teams in the league are still 30-40%. And so I think the Bills could potentially fall in that range, but they're going to be asked to stay in phase and play on an island a lot more than they were in the past. And I think that requires a certain level of athleticism. And, you know, with Benford, Harrison, and IGB, I think they're different athletes, but they both present top-tier traits in individual ways. And they're going to be stressed in some new ways. And I think that those movement skills are really going to pop.
3: Joe, the other position that I think for me raised an eyebrow was six edge rushers. It's just a pretty big number for two players that are going to be on the field at the same time. Your thoughts about, you know, all six and Mike Dana probably being that sixth player and maybe what you think that means for what they're going to be doing on the defensive line.
2: Yeah, I was a little surprised by the six outside backers. But listening to Bean talk yesterday, I was able to kind of gain some perspective, obviously. He talked about how they got some veterans there. And they do, right? Chubb, Mike Dana, Michael Hoyt, a veteran coming off of an Achilles, you know, even and Craig Rousseau is still super young, but, you know, a guy that's played a lot of snaps. And I feel like they want to be mindful of that. And they want to rotate for sure. Although there's certain guys that are playing more than others, but I feel like the need to manage some of those guys probably plays into it. And it also being a spot where, like, let's face it, end of last season, we're talking about Matthew Judon and Andre Jones off the practice squad as the Bills were kind of searching for some answers. And, you know, you saw a veteran player like Joey Bosa, like, fade down the stretch. And so I think they're mindful of those dynamics of recent years and probably wanted to beef up a little bit. And they got a good mix of young guys and aging players. But I think that mix kind of demands having more numbers there. And they got themselves pretty well protected.
1: They also added Shaq Thompson once again. So, you know, you've got your edge rushers, your linebackers, your defensive linemen. The whole mix is they're going to be this this different kind of front. Shaq Thompson is stepping into a role we've heard before. Not just here to be a leader, here to play if needed. They're going to get him up to speed. Shaq Thompson, Joe, was a very big part of their season last year. Maybe saved the day for them at that position on some level. How big a role do you anticipate him having this season?
2: Well, I think, you know, Brandon Bean kind of said it best yesterday. He's like, yeah, we brought in Jordan Phillips and Jordan Poyer last year at this time, and

0: kind of wondered, like, if they needed him to play, they would, and they eventually needed him to play. And so I think the obvious goal would be for the Bills to lean into Bernard, Dorian Williams, and Caleb Ealarmazor, and they would handle everything that's necessary at linebacker. But unfortunately, those guys have been banged up. We have Terrell Bernard, certainly widely understood the injuries that he's had. Even Dorian Williams, for a guy that has never really been a consistent every-snap player, has had a lot of bumps and bruises along the way. And so I think they needed this in a big way. I've been saying for months that they needed to add a veteran inside backer for this roster. And I mentioned Shaq Thompson, and the other names were Bobby Okereke and Jermaine Pratt. It's like they need a veteran here. And so I think it's another kind of a cake and eat it too situation where you get your veteran, but you don't actually have to burn a 53 spot. Obviously, you know, if there was this demand across the league for Shaq Thompson, he probably would have signed somewhere by now. But he's also at that point in his career where this is what some of these guys do, like what Greg Gaines did and Shaq Thompson. And you saw other guys, other veterans throughout the league kind of like, all right, we're not going to do camp. We're not doing it, right? I'm in my 30s. If I got to play a long season, I have to manage that. And so this is when it makes sense, the most sense, to latch onto a team. And I think that's where Shaq Thompson's at. And I think he'll be a nice hedge for the Bills, but obviously you hope you don't have to get down to it. But man, we know these NFL seasons are battles of attrition, and you know, you're going to get your shot at some point. And I'm sure Shaq Thompson will need to help this team. And if he does what he did last year, that'd be a nice addition.
1: Another area too, Joe, that I know, I think I saw you tweet about, maybe it was, you know, after the muffed punt by Ray Davis, but the punt return position, you know, not really being fully vetted out and with, a clear plan. Obviously, they signed Greg Dortch to the practice squad. It could just be he's a plug and play for 3 weeks. And if it works out, maybe he gets a, you know, game day roster and he gets elevated from the 53 man or from the practice squad to the 53. But overall, where is your mind? Where is your confidence level in their return game as we head into week one, not exactly knowing what a fluid plan looks like?
0: Well, I think they certainly upgraded it with Greg Borch. I mean, this isn't a guy that hasn't ever done this. I think he has 121 fielded punts in the NFL with one muff and has done it for Jeff Rogers, the Bills' current special teams coordinator, the last 5 years in Arizona. You know, he's under 30 years old, you know, these tried and true NFL punt returner. And so obviously he's on the practice squad. I think some of that could come down to, if you're a vested veteran and you're on a week one roster, that salary becomes fully guaranteed. And I think the Bills are probably mindful of a few guys that, you know, they wanted to have around, but didn't necessarily want to make that type of a commitment to. And so I think there's a we'll see approach here with Greg Dortch, but I have a feeling that he's pretty comfortably the best punt returner this team has. He gives you something at receiver, and I think he'll ultimately handle this job. But if not, I think it's default Khalil Shakir. I thought it was interesting that Bean mentioned D. Alford as a guy that could factor into punt return. When I didn't see him practice it. He certainly didn't do it in any preseason games. That's an interesting layer. And then there's also the Keon Coleman kind of wild card. You know, tinkered with it a little bit. Certainly part of what he did his last year at Florida State, you know, can he be an option? And then, of course, Ray Davis, right? So I think they feel like they have options. But to me, the clear best option is Greg Dortch. I think he'll expire his elevations and then they'll kind of see from there. But if he does a nice job, you know, you saw the consequence of not having a trusted option back there. You force a three and out. You feel like you're going to get the ball back to your offense, and instead you give the other team a short field and they score a touchdown. That's nightmare stuff. And we can't be taking possessions away from Josh Allen like that. So I'm hopeful that Greg Dortch can be the answer here.
2: You mentioned he gives you something at receiver. How much is that something? Because they're not keeping a high number of receivers, but they do have a bunch on the practice squad. And if Dortch is elevated for a game to be the punt returner, he's probably, you know, an injury away from stepping in. He's what, Joe? Impossible to shake the gadget label when you're the size that he is, right? Like 5'7". What do you see in his game, if anything, that he could add at that position?
0: I've been dialed in on Greg Dortch for a while, going back to his time at Wake Forest. You know, he's 5'7", 173 pounds, much more quicker than fast. Like, he runs a high 4.5 in the 40-yard dash, but his shuttles, his three-cone drills, those are really, really exceptional scores. So, like, no, he's not going to open the stride and burn you, but my goodness, you know, he's lightning in a bottle with some of that quickness. And, So I think that actually kind of hurts some of the gadgety type stuff, because I think you do want pure speed, right? Like, that's a lot about foot races and can you corner the defense with your speed. And I don't know that Dortch is going to give you that, but in a phone booth, he can shake you, right? And so I like the route running profile. He catches everything. I think his drop rate for his career is under 3%. And you saw him in college at Wake Forest catch everything. My comparable player to him has always been Jamison Crowder. I was actually going back and looking at my own tweets for over the last 10 years about Greg Dortch, and I must have said that he's Jamison Crowder 2.0, you know, three different times on tweets back in, you know, the late, early, what is it, like 2018, 2019 range. And so I think that's the type of player that he is. And, you know, I think him being in Arizona for the last 5 years with their injuries at quarterback and their inconsistent play at quarterback didn't really foster a great environment for him to be a high volume producer. But there were certainly a lot of times where him and Kyler Murray were pretty synced up and had some good production. So I think he gives you a whole lot more at receiver than somebody like Mecole Hardman would give you, or even Trent Sherfield. I think he's not, again, you know, I don't think you're going to funnel a lot of your offense through him, but I think he can help you in the slot, play a little bit outside, but, you know, obviously the punt return is going to be the main thing.
1: Joe, on offense too, like maybe the one position I was interested in, not necessarily shaking my head or scratching my head, with four tight ends, because I do think that without a fullback on the roster, I'm pretty interested in what Jackson Hawes' role is going to be, because I think it's going to be more than just an inline, hand-in-the-ground, 13 personnel guy. It would appear, Joe, they've got some big plans for Jackson Hawes in this offense as more than just what we saw from him his rookie season.
0: No question. I think a huge part of this decision is a belief that Jackson Hawes can do a little bit more, you know, and certainly an A-list inline blocker, right? But can you use him as a blocker in different ways as more of an H-back? And I think he certainly can. And you start to ask yourself, you know, do we need a fullback and this? You know, we're going to do this 8 to 10 plays a game. We have this guy available. We can just beef up and have another tight end on the roster and have a nice hedge there. I think they've played into that quite a bit. And, you know, I think if you can have Hawes as your primary lead blocker whenever you want to use it, I think that opens up your offense a whole lot more, because whether it's Ben Van Sumeren or even Reggie Killian, there's a much better receiving profile with Jackson Hawes. He looks a little slimmer to me this year. Looks a little bit more fluid as a route runner. And I think you can see the Bills get even more out of that fullback position, even if there's not actually a fullback on the roster.
1: A quick follow-up to this too, Joe, because I'm wondering, as we prepare for week one in Houston, how much different you expect the Bills to protect in that game, knowing that the Texans really are a rush four team and they've got four guys and then they got guys that can rotate in that can get after the quarterback. And the Bills really struggled. And in fairness, a lot of that film, it was not Spencer Brown's best game. He was a little banged up, the shoulder injury in that game. How much different, other than, you know, expecting to have a better game from Spencer Brown and Deion Dawkins, how much different do you think they'll try to, defend their pass rush this year? And will, you know, Jackson Hawes be a big part of that, do you think?
0: Surely. They can't just go five-man protections against those guys. They can't do it. And I understand the idea. Like, if they're going to be a rush four team, we'll go five-man protection and we'll maximize our eligibles in the route distribution, right? Like, in theory, that makes sense. The problem is it's Danielle Hunter and Will Anderson, and those guys are game wreckers. And, you know, I think there's some context here. I think Spencer Brown was trying to get it done on, you know, with a bum shoulder, and, you know, who knows what Deion probably had a concussion, right? Like, there's reasons for this, but I think they're going to help the protection in different ways this year, with, you know, chips, obviously a huge part of that from your tight ends like a Jackson Hawes, but, you know, other things like running the ball, the screen game, getting the ball out of Josh Allen's hands quickly, some play action rollout type stuff. I think you have to continuously move that launch point for the quarterback. And so they're going to have to be different this time. And boy, I'd be really surprised if they weren't, because we've seen the last few meetings of the Bills offense against this Houston defense, and, you know, tapping into some new ideas is going to be critical. So yes, I think it'll look different and it has to be different. And I think Jackson Hawes will certainly be a helpful piece doing their best to contain those elite edge rushers.
2: Joe, when we talk next week, it'll be a game week, but let's do a tiny preview here, because yesterday, in talking about this Houston defense you're talking about right there, Nate suggested, like, could they be up for a regression? They were so good last year. Are they better? They had Jadeveon Clowney. They had Caden McDonald. I know you liked him quite a bit coming out in the draft. Are you of the belief, fearful, that Houston's defense could be every bit as good, maybe better?
0: For sure. And they're building that inventory of reps together, right? Like, this is 3 years in a row of this secondary all being together. And it's a zone defense, right? Spacing the field, passing off routes, dealing with different route combinations. They're all repped together. And Clowney, come on, man, is the third edge rusher. Their rush packages with, you know, those two outside guys, Anderson and Hunter, with Clowney as a guy that can reduce and play inside. And then, of course, like Sheldon Rankins, who's a really, really good interior rush player. I mean, that's problems. Those are problems. And so with a really, really cohesive back seven, you're going to have to make some plays. You're going to have to fit some throws in the tight windows, and guys are going to have to make some catches. But ultimately, I'm going to be talking next week so much about running the ball. And I think there's going to be a lot more of a pass-aggressive nature to this offense in totality this year. But I don't know if that's week one. I think this is going to be a James Cook game, quick passing, play action, a lot of under center. I think you've got to be under center in this game against Houston, because you can't have those guys teeing off. They need to be aware of the threat of the run and pass, and I think that'll give the Bills their best chance. But for as much as we're going to talk about this, like, Houston's offense has its own problems, right?
2: Yeah, sure
0: against
2: do.
0: This Bills defense that I think are going to be really important for us to also talk about next week.
2: You say quick passing game. There are things about the offense last year that fans didn't like. Screens are one, but maybe a bigger problem against Houston, a team like Houston, is how often they were running mesh. So, like, do you feel like mesh will not be a part of the game plan in week one?
0: No, yeah, I think they got him get away from that a little bit. And I think this is where DJ Moore really helps you, because you have a guy that can uncover against man coverage, and I'm sure he'll get plenty of Derek Stingley.
2: Yeah.
0: But you get some chances to move him around, and you get him against Lassiter, or, you know, who's still a freaking good player, or, you know, their slot option, Jalen Petrie. You know, I think that's going to give DJ Moore some more chances to uncover and tap into that. So I don't think you have to run mesh to try to get somebody free. Hopefully you can just lean into DJ Moore and how that impacts all of your receivers and get them into better matchups, and you can play a little bit more straight up.
2: The other thing I'm hopeful for, like, I know it's Houston, it's going to be week one, but, you know, it might be a playoff preview. It might be a good example of, you know, if they need a throw, who are they going to go to? And in spots like this, DJ Moore's presence, whether he's uncovering or if he's just giving Josh Allen, I know who I should probably go to on this play, as opposed to standing back and looking around. Like, he took so many sacks last year while waiting for guys and looking and looking and looking. And maybe he steps to the line and says, better or worse, I'm going to go to my number one guy because I've got the most faith he'll get it done. And Moore's always been pretty good catching in traffic, not, you know, jump balls, but just strong hands, the playoff game, the catch he made. I'm hopeful that part of what his fit is Allen just confidently going one place for better or for worse.
0: Yes, and one of my favorite metrics about DJ Moore last year was how good he was when Caleb Williams was pressured. In fact, in 2025, among the 58 receivers and tight ends to be targeted at least 20 times when the quarterback was pressured, DJ Moore was number one in passer rating, number two in average yards per target. And so I think that's really, really helpful that, you know, DJ Moore is a guy that Caleb Williams, when he was pressured, looked for him and the results were really good. I think Josh Allen having an option like that is going to be super, super helpful. In fact, when Moore was targeted, when Caleb Williams was pressured, he had 16 catches for 296 yards and three touchdowns and 12 first downs on 24 total targets. And when you think about how much chemistry, like, Williams and Moore lacked overall, for it to show up in those moments, I think is really encouraging for what it can be with Josh Allen.
3: Joe Marino from earlier today with Jeremy and Nate. We'll take a quick time out here, and we'll go back to yesterday's show with Jeremy and Nate as Mike McIntyre, a reporter out of Winnipeg, joined the boys to give the latest on the Connor Hellebuck situation. We'll listen back to that when we come back after a quick timeout. You'll listen to The Nightcap with Zach Jones on WGR.

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0: flip the calendar to September when traditionally the weather is starting to cool off. It's certainly not around the Winnipeg Jets. And, you know, with just a couple weeks now until training camp and what essentially reads like a deadline, like an ultimatum, you know, this is renewed focus. I'd say over the last month, it's been really quiet. Not surprising. I mean, I think most NHL teams have a window where just nothing really happens. And I would imagine, by and large, trade talks surrounding Connor Hellebuyck certainly cooled off over the last month. But now that we're past, you know, September, August, sorry, and into September, and training camps are very much on the horizon, coupled with the fact that, you know, this statement that was put out by Connor Hellebuck's agent, which essentially sounds like he's not coming to training camp if he's not been traded by then, I think certainly heightens the urgency, heightens the pressure. And in a lot of ways, guys, it's not casting Connor Hellebuyck in all that positive of a light. I think a lot of Jets fans are not happy with how this is playing out. And certainly his legacy to a degree is probably going to be impacted by how his tenure with Winnipeg looks to be ending.
1: Yeah. We've been through this, Mike, in Buffalo. Players wanting out when things are going poorly. The difference might be that here there was a long period of the hockey team being bad, and I think some fans would find players that wanted something else to be justified. In Winnipeg, was it one bad year, really? And the belief is that they can get back, but he does not believe that they can get back there, it would seem.
0: Yeah, I mean, I personally believe there's more to it than just that, guys. I mean, look at the fact that the Jets are 1 year removed from winning the President's Trophy. And if you want to go back even further, again, take last year out of the mix, the Jets were the best regular season team, I believe, over a 3 or 4 year window. This is a team that looked like it was, you know, the window was wide open to contend. Now, obviously, last year did not go well, and there's a number of reasons for that. I mean, the Jets started off the year with three key players injured. You know, they actually got off to a good start despite that fact, but the analytics were terrible, and that eventually caught up to the Jets. And you know what? Connor Hellebuyck himself, I think, has to take some responsibility for how last year went. Obviously, the injury that he had that cost him a month, his first injury of his career, that didn't help matters. But even when he came back, he was not the same, certainly for the Jets. Now, when he went over to Italy and played for the United States in the Olympics, you know, he looked like the Connor Hellebuyck of old, no question about it. And, guys, that's where I think this story really kind of takes a turn, or where the boiling point was here. I mean, I think a lot of this, as much as we don't want to necessarily integrate politics into our sports, I think there's a political element here. And I think certainly Connor Hellebuyck, you know, being the star of that U.S. Olympic team, certainly being singled out for praise by the U.S. president, coupled with what's been going on, you know, tensions between Canada and the U.S., trade wars, tariffs, and the reception that Connor Hellebuyck may be expected to get for being an Olympic hero versus what he did get here in Canada, and specifically in Winnipeg. We know that, you know, his family, his wife especially, was subject to a lot of online vitriol. And I think that's where this relationship really soured. Not necessarily the relationship between Connor Hellebuyck and the Jets, but in some ways, Connor Hellebuyck and the country of Canada.
1: Yeah.
0: And, you know, I think he saw maybe the reception that some of his teammates on the U.S. team got. He certainly saw the potential for what could happen with him. And we've seen him expand his brand this summer alone. He's been on Family Feud. He's been at the ESPYs. He's officiated a NASCAR race. Like, this guy's been everywhere. These are opportunities, let's face it, that he's not going to be getting in Canada. And I think it just opened up this whole other world. And to me, more than anything, what happened in Italy, what happened at the Olympics, and the fallout.

0: about is the major reason behind this.
1: Jets beat writer Mike McIntyre for the Winnipeg News on Connor Hellebuyck and the NHL's, the league's pursuit of him, perhaps. It's more than Buffalo. Mike, how many teams do you think are realistic fits if this is going to get done? Kevin Cheveldayoff is often referred to as a very stubborn general manager. From what I understand, the Sabres and Jets got very close just after the draft, and of course, it didn't happen. So how many teams realistically do you think are still pursuing this?
0: Yeah, I mean, they certainly did get close, so much so that I thought the deal was happening for a brief window on draft day. Look, like, in theory, you would say, well, wouldn't every team want a Connor Hellebuyck? The guy's 1 year removed from being the Hart Trophy winner, winning a third Vezina, again, what he did at the Olympics. But it's not that simple. I mean, some teams have their franchise goalie in place. You know, goalie is a unique position, right? There's only one that can play on a given night. And Connor Hellebuyck is a goalie who needs to play a lot. Like, this is not a guy who's you're bringing in to be a tandem goaltender. You're bringing him in to play 60 games a year, which is what he's used to. And again, other than last year, he's been completely healthy through his career. So he's got the durability as well in terms of, in addition to the ability that he has. One thing I've come to learn and understand, guys, is that, you know, maybe unlike, say, the Dylan Larkin situation where it's been widely reported that he's basically given the Red Wings like just a couple of teams to work with his no-trade clause, that's not the case with Hellebuyck. I believe Hellebuyck has given an expansive list to the Jets. I'm talking like double digits. And, you know, we can assume that there's probably no Canadian teams on that list. But that certainly opens up the potential. Now, it has to be a two-way street. And certainly for the Jets, they're not looking to just give him away. They also don't have, you know, a proverbial gun to their head because this is a guy who's still under contract for 5 years. Now, the public statement that essentially sounds like he's not coming to camp and presumably he'd be prepared to go on strike and, you know, maybe forfeit his salary and sit out waiting for a trade, that's not great asset management either by the Jets, you know, who still believe that they are in a contention window here and have a number of other core players that they want to surround, you know, with good players. So it's a bit of a game of chicken, I think. You know, who's going to blink first? Are the Jets going to reach a stage, you know, whether it's just before training camp, during training camp, where they have to assess, okay, what's the best we can get for him? And you know, from whatever team that is. Now, ideally, you'd have multiple teams bidding, driving the price up. I don't know that that's been the case so far, guys, and I don't really have an explanation as to why that is. If you study historically, I guess, goaltenders maybe don't always fetch the biggest haul, you know, but there haven't been a lot of Connor Hellebuycks, you know, in their prime that have been traded. So this is a unique situation. You know, I do believe there will be multiple teams in addition to Buffalo that would be interested, but how interested are they? Are they willing to pay the price that the Jets are asking? And if they're not, do the Jets have to back off that price at some point here? And, you know, that's the staring contest that I think we're in right now.
1: And do you think that the way you mentioned it, it's so sour between Hellebuyck and how he felt about the fans, and now the fans would feel similarly, yeah, that he's handled it this way. Does that give Kevin Cheveldayoff a little bit of grace to take a little less if he felt he had to? Like, he feels maybe he wouldn't be killed for it because, like, look at the situation. It's ugly, and what are we going to do, right? Take him into the season? Is he going to refuse to play? Would it be that?
0: Yeah.
1: Could it get that ugly?
0: Yeah, I mean, I think to a degree it would, but here's the flip side of this, you know, from my perspective. The Jets have a number of other core players. Now, some of them are locked up long-term, but Connor Hellebuyck was locked up long-term. Like, If you move out Hellebuyck, and let's just say the return is entirely futures-based, that you don't really get anything back that helps the team this year or even next year, how do you sell that to Mark Scheifele,
1: yeah,
0: who signed an identical extension as Connor Hellebuyck for the same term, the same money, still got five more years as well, is fresh off, you know, his first 100-plus point season. Like, how do you sell that now to Scheifele? Does Scheifele then want out? What about Kyle Connor? You know, Connor Hellebuck's U.S. Olympic teammate from the Jets. What about Josh Morrissey, one of the top defensemen in the league, who's only got one more year, and presumably you were going to extend him, you know, in the next year? Suddenly, are you moving him? And if that's the case, are you looking at a complete overhaul of what the plan was here in Winnipeg, where this is not a retool, but a full-blown rebuild? And I guess the other side of that question is, can this market sustain it? This is a market that, you know, we've seen attendance dipping here over the recent years, certainly post-COVID, and it's the NHL's smallest market. We know that they need to come close to, if not completely, selling this building out. Will the fans buy, you know, a lengthy rebuild, especially when they've gotten so close in recent years with this team? Again, President's Trophy a year ago. If they kind of hit reset and suddenly move out a number of core pieces where you're now selling hope for down the road, that's a pretty dramatic U-turn. And so there's a lot of things that have to be considered here. I'm sure a lot of sleepless nights for Kevin Cheveldayoff and his management and ownership staff.
2: Mike McIntyre, he covers the Winnipeg Jets out in Winnipeg from yesterday. As we continue to hope for more information with Connor Hellebuck, or even just any news on if we get anything past just the public declaration for wanting a trade out of Winnipeg. We're going to take a quick time out. When we come back, we'll wrap up tonight's edition of the Nightcap. 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

0: A quick final segment here as we wrap up a Wednesday night here on WGR. We will have college football tomorrow as UB is going to open up their season at home against Albany. Kickoff of that one is at 7. If you want to listen to that game, it's going to be over on our sister station, the Bet 1520. Tomorrow I'll be on from 10 to noon, and at 11:30 we'll get a little bit of a preview for UB season coming up as Brad Ryder, who you can hear from 1 to 3, Monday through Friday. He'll join me and Derek Kramer on the Northtown Automotive Extra Point Show for a little bit of a preview, so do stay tuned for that. But until then, have a great rest of your night, everyone. This is WGR.
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